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2: Democrats are hoping to exploit a growing rift within the GOP over the issue of AI data centers. Bob Agnew reports.
3: The data centers are causing concern in rural areas and states due to their likely impact on land, water, and local life. It's an issue that resonates with states like Arizona and Ohio. In Texas, those data centers are rapidly expanding, while both Democrats and Republicans voice their opposition. Republican Governor Greg Abbott has promised to regulate the centers, but his critics say the actions lack urgency. It's still not clear which party would benefit the most from worries about the implications of fast-growing AI and the massive facilities needed to power its growth. Bob Agnew reporting.
2: The iconic Cinerama Dome in Hollywood is set to be restored and reopened. Alamo Drafthouse Cinema will operate the theater and an adjacent 14-theater complex. News and analysis at townhall.com. There's a growing political movement in India that is giving headaches to Prime Minister Narendra Modi's government. We hear more on this story from correspondent Lisa Dwyer reporting.
4: Despite being tear-gassed, roadblocks, and overnight clashes with police, thousands of participants in the cockroach protests in India are finding ways to persevere. India's cockroach party began after the Chief Justice of India's Supreme Court referred to young unemployed people as cockroaches. Then came the exam question leak scandal, leading protesters to call for the resignation of India's education minister. India's prime minister has now called for fast-tracking the exam leak cases. Members of the cockroach protests say that does not go far enough and are calling for accountability and reform. I'm Lisa Dwyer.
2: More on these stories available at townhall.com.
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14: Well, good Thursday to everyone. You know what?
13: What's up?
14: It's almost the weekend. We've had this debate before.
15: We've had this debate before. I would say, it's almost the day before the weekend. You're absolutely right.
14: But you know what? I'll say this, and then we'll get right into the show. You know, there are some folks, you know, this is going to get me into a lot of trouble.
15: Oh, good.
14: But, you know, there's some folks that say, oh, we're only one day from the weekend. And these are good people. I know a lot of people. I like.
15: You just said that.
14: No, but I know.
15: You just start off this show saying it's almost the weekend.
14: But it's kind of out of character for me.
15: Except that you did it last week, too.
14: But you know what? I try to be fun, you know? I mean, but my point is not that you can't have fun.
15: Okay.
14: But I don't think that we ought to be focused on spending 5 days out of the week.
15: Uh-huh.
14: Talking about how we're going to live or enjoy 2 days out of the week.
15: So I think everybody's working for the weekend. You don't like that song.
14: I mean, it's a good song.
15: Okay.
14: But it's
15: not a good philosophy for life.
14: I don't think so. I think we need to live each day to the fullest, enjoy, get all of the joy that is in life. And yeah, there are some nasty things too. Don't get me wrong.
15: You know, I'm reading Ecclesiastes right now, and it can be a bit of a depressing book because he just keeps going, everything is vanity. Everything's vanity. It doesn't mean. But he does say in Ecclesiastes, he says, you're supposed to enjoy your work. Might as well enjoy your work because everything else is vapor. Everything else is going to diminish. But your work is important, so make sure you enjoy your work. And look, that's biblical. Now, yes, it also, you're supposed to take the Sabbath, you're supposed to rest, and you're supposed to look back on what it was you built. It's what God did on the seventh day. He built the universe in the first 6 days, and on the seventh day, he rested and looked back and went, you know what? I did a pretty good job. It's not that he was working for the first 6 days, and he gets to the fifth day, and you're like, oh, man, one day out, and then I can rest. So that's, I think that's part of what you're saying.
14: I am absolutely. Just, okay. You know what?
15: Is that what you were wanting to talk about as we started the show?
14: No, I'm just saying, you know, there is something special about the weekend. I mean, there is. I mean, Friday. Now, see, there's something special about Friday. I'm getting way off topic here because what I really wanted to talk about.
15: So you like the song Friday, I'm in Love. Not everybody's working for the weekend.
14: I'm not sure. Friday, I'm in love. What is that?
15: It's by The Cure.
14: Friday, I'm in love? Maybe I've heard it.
15: I guarantee you've heard this.
14: Friday, I'm in love?
15: By The Cure.
14: Okay, we're going to have to. During the break, we're going to get the song. We come in playing it.
15: We can't come in playing it. We'll get kicked off YouTube.
14: We'll do it anyway. Okay, but listen. What I really wanted to talk about here is how Louisiana is preparing to tell every public school student from kindergarten through high school to read one complete work of classic literature every day.
15: Every day.
14: Absolutely.
15: Not every day, every year.
14: Every year.
15: Yeah.
14: And I think the most revealing word in that sentence may be one.
15: Uh-huh.
14: Are we going to talk about this later on in the show?
15: Yep.
14: Is it a bright spot?
15: No, it's the digging deep coming up next block.
14: Man. You're killing me. You're just killing me. First,
15: me.
14: You're busting my
15: me
14: about the weekend, and now you're. I mean, we could talk about this later on. This is just kind of a tease. I mean, about how Louisiana is focusing more on education. And look, don't make any mistake in understanding that focusing more on education has a direct correlation, I believe, to being more pro-business or business-friendly, having a business-friendly environment.
15: I look, if you look at what's happening in Louisiana in the last couple of years, since we've been able to have Jeff Landry come in as governor, we got rid of John Bel Edwards. He retired, phased out, term limited out. Since then, we've started having a population growth. In Louisiana, we were losing population for essentially every single year that John Bel Edwards was governor. We change governors, we start growing the population. Well, that growth in population actually changed after, and I got to give credit where credit's due. John Bel Edwards, the very best decision he made in his 8 years in office was to name Cade Brumley as the superintendent of the Board of Elementary and Secondary Education.
14: Yep, absolutely.
15: To make Cade Brumley the number one guy for the state of Louisiana, I think that one decision did a tremendous amount of good for our state because since Cade Brumley came in, we started turning education around. Before Cade Brumley, Louisiana was always like, thank God for Mississippi because Mississippi, Mississippi.

0: three governors have signed his pledge that seeks to protect households from absorbing utility costs tied to data centers. And again, the Republican governors, all of the governors that signed on were Republicans.
1: Yeah.
0: And
1: isn't that weird? You've got Democrat governors that are saying, Kathy Hochul, we are going to ban data centers because they will raise prices for electricity. And then you've got governors in Republican states going, we're not banning data centers. We're just going to make them pay for the electricity they're using, like Donald Trump asked. Kathy Hochul, Democrat governors are so full of hate for Donald Trump that they don't even want to help their own citizens by allowing data centers to come in and allow them to get jobs, allow them to get tax revenue, tremendous amounts of tax revenue for the local jurisdictions. Instead, we're going to ban them all. No, just do what President Trump said to do and say they have to pay for their own electricity.
0: Well, what President Trump is doing with this announcement and by having 23 Republican governors sign this pledge, what he's saying is if the AI boom mm-hmm. is going to require massive new power,
1: and it does,
0: then that cost should not be dumped onto ordinary households. That's the whole point here.
1: Right.
0: And it is a good point.
1: Right.
0: That the people building the data centers, the companies running them, the utilities profiting from them, ought to pay their own way instead of sticking ratepayers with the bill.
1: But that makes perfect sense. I mean, if you're running a factory, you're going to build a new factory, and the factory is going to make cars. Okay, great. Well, who should pay for the electricity that's going to power that factory? The car manufacturer. I don't understand why all of a sudden we get data centers and everybody's like, oh, this is completely different from how commerce has always worked. No, it's not. You pay for what you use. Pay for it, and everything's fine, and the free market will solve the problem. We don't have to have I don't understand this NIMBYism going on across the country.
0: This is a good move. It not only it solves the every energy problem in America today, but
1: because you build new power plants.
0: Exactly. And it's something, if you create the demand, you pay for the demand. That
1: right.
0: is fairness. That is accountability. That is how you protect ratepayers, like all of us.
1: I run my AC in the summer. I'm going to have to pay for the AC in my house in the summer. But I don't have to pay for my neighbor's AC.
0: And let's be honest. That's the kind of basic common sense that used to be normal in this country before Washington forgot who it's supposed to serve.
1: Let's get to the top three things you need to know. The fight over the criminal indictment against Attorney General Liz Merle is not over. Even all the charges against her have been dropped. Now Congressman Clay Higgins is requesting the FBI look into the grand jury's proceedings. And the agency has responded to his request, saying it's been forwarded to the appropriate people. In addition, Attorney General Merle is seeking $250,000 in attorney's fees to compensate her for the malicious indictment. The charges were brought by a special prosecutor who claimed that sending a letter to New Orleans public officials warning them that they are violating the law was the same thing as threatening violence against those individuals.
0: Really?
1: Yeah. That's what she said. I mean, that's what she claimed, but this thing's not over.
0: In what world?
1: Well, yeah, that's what the Louisiana State Supreme Court said in much nicer terms. Second thing you need to know, the Baton Rouge Metro Council is planning on suing the manufacturers of fire trucks as part of an antitrust claim. The council hired former Governor John Bel Edwards' law firm, Fishman Haygood, on a contingency basis, meaning the firm will only get paid if the parish wins its lawsuit. Already, several other municipalities across the country have filed suit against Pierce Manufacturing, Rosenbauer America, and Rev Group, the three biggest manufacturers of fire trucks in the U.S., claiming the three companies are colluding to raise prices and cut out competition.
0: I'm sorry. Did you mention that former Governor John Bel Edwards may be hired as an attorney?
1: Well, no, I said it was his law firm.
0: Oh, his law firm.
1: Yeah, it's his law firm.
0: You did. I wasn't listening completely.
1: Okay, good to know. And third thing you need to know, one of the candidates for mayor of Shreveport has dropped out of the race. 20-year-old Michael Mays announced he was suspending his campaign for mayor and instead intends to run for the Louisiana State House. In a post on social media, he said he was not giving up, just changing directions. Mays said, I want to be a representative who is present, not just during every election season, but every day. He also said he was endorsing Caddo Parish Republican Commissioner John Paul Young to be the next mayor. Young is challenging fellow Republican and current incumbent Tom Arsenault. There are also three Democrats and one independent who have announced they are seeking to be mayor in Shreveport as well.
0: All right. Well, Tom Arsenault is the first Republican mayor in, 26 years?
1: Yeah. And
0: in Shreveport?
1: And look, to be fair to John Paul Young, all the things he's complaining about is stuff that Tom Marsden was actually done.

0: done and turned around. John Paul Young wants the city to be cleaner. It is. Than it has been. I don't understand the idea why he's running.
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2: Looking at today's forecast, it'll be a high of 68. Actually, that's the high for the next 365 days with 100% fresh air.
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0: 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Steve Palmer, Lewis R. Abalone.
1: You know, there are a lot of questions regarding Lane Kiffin, who is the new head coach of LSU in Baton Rouge, of course. And he basically, you know, he was on social media quite a lot.
0: Okay.
1: And now he basically disappeared from social media.
0: Lane Kiffin. Okay.
1: And at the SEC media days, he revealed the real reason.
0: Okay.
1: He said that his teenage son, Knox, challenged him to give up social media. And Lane Kiffin said he would. And he said that once you remove something from your life,
0: yes,
1: you start to learn how people who are addicted to it or need it. And he's publicly spoken about quitting alcohol, you know, and saying that things get much clearer when you stop drinking.
0: Okay.
1: He says that removing social media has had a similarly positive impact on his life. He said, and I quote, "A lot of great things have come when I subtracted things out of my life and I eliminated them. That wasn't the plan to do."
0: Yeah.
1: "But then I did it, and it's been a couple of months," talking about the social media.
0: Yeah.
1: And he said that it has been really refreshing.
0: You know, there's a current trend going around on TikTok and these other social media, speaking of social media, and you've had several people do the same thing, and they say, it's not about picking up a new good habit. It's about getting rid of your worst habit. Can you get rid of your worst habit? Getting rid of your worst habit is going to be better than picking up a new good habit.
1: Well, first you have to admit that it's a bad habit. You have to recognize it or acknowledge it.
0: Yeah.
1: You know, denial is not just a river in Egypt.
0: Yes.
1: As the Saturday Night Live skit so famously said so many years ago.
0: Yes. You're right. You first got to admit that you have a problem with something, and then before you can address it, you're not going to address something that you don't think is a problem, right? But once you do, you go, okay, that's a bad habit. I want to fix that. I want to get rid of that. I want to work on that. That just getting rid of your worst bad habit is more effective, more positive in your life than picking up a new good habit would be. I thought that was kind of an interesting way of looking at things. And, of course, on TikTok, it's everywhere right now.
1: Well, and again, the addiction is, you have to guard your mind.
0: Oh, yeah.
1: You have to guard your mind in terms of what you allow in.
0: Right.
1: You have to make decisions on, you know, what am I going to spend my time focused on?
0: Right, exactly.
1: Because you don't, you know, we only live once, and that's not just a trite saying.
0: And speaking of which, let's dig deep.
2: Working in a coal mine, going down, down, down. Working in a coal mine.
0: So I saw the story on the Center Square. Louisiana preparing classic literature mandate for all K-12 students. So the idea is that the state of Louisiana is planning on requiring students from kindergarten all the way to high school to read at least one book a year that's on this classic literature list. And you might go, your first thought might be, what classical literature list would be in kindergarten? And I would go, I think that is a classical. Hop on Pop. You never read Hop on Pop?
1: Apparently. And what?
0: One fish, two fish, red fish, blue fish?
1: It's been a minute or two. I mean, I probably read it to my children.
0: Green Eggs and Ham?
1: My parents were more about penmanship. No, my mother read to me.
0: Come on, Dr. Seuss?
1: Yeah, Dr. Seuss. I know Dr. Seuss.
0: Well, all those were Dr. Seuss.
1: You consider that to be a classic?
0: Oh, yes. Oh, yeah. Name a better.
1: No, when you say classic, I think of novels.
0: Okay.
1: I think of, like, War and Peace.
0: But what kindergartner's going to read a novel? I mean, you're not going to read War and Peace.
1: No, but you just asked me what I think of when I think of the classics.
0: My point was, a lot of people will go, what do you think, what kind of classic books are kindergartners reading? And I was suggesting Dr. Seuss being a classic book that kindergartens. And then you get into elementary school and you go Beverly Clary's books. Those would be
1: what
0: good.
1: What about the Hardy Boys?
0: The Hardy Boys would be a good classic.
1: I read a lot of Hardy Boys.
0: But by the time you get into middle school and high school, you need to be reading more challenging texts. And you need to be reading the classics. And then I thought, when did we stop having kids read the classics every year? I had to read multiple books on these classic lists of great books every single school year. How in the world did we as a state allow students to go through our school system without ever reading any of the classic books, without ever reading the Iliad and the Odyssey, without ever reading Romeo and Juliet, without ever reading
1: Why read that Finn? When you have Cliff Notes? I'm just saying, for a lot of people.
0: Because you're missing something.
1: Or by the way, when there's a movie, which really
0: the movies
1: what?
0: Don't work.
1: Movies don't.
0: They're not the same. So the list would include books such as The Iliad, The Odyssey, Pride and Prejudice, The Great Gatsby, Fahrenheit 451, which these days we need to be reading Fahrenheit 451, 1984.
1: I remember that one.
0: We need to be reading 1984.
1: Oh, absolutely.
0: Frankenstein, Crime and Punishment, and Their Eyes Were Watching God, and obviously a whole bunch of others.
1: You know, I read 1984
0: yeah?
1: in 1984.
0: See, look at that.
1: Yep.
0: And so you were in, what, middle school?
1: Something like that,
0: Either middle school, yeah.
1: Getting ready to go into high school.
0: Yeah, you're about that time. But that is the point. And while the list of which books aren't finalized and the devil's in the details here, I think the point
1: is...
0: Is
1: that a book, The Devil's in the Details?
0: It's not a book.
1: It's not a classic.
0: But it's a thing.
1: It's a classical line.
0: It is. But here's the point.
1: Yes.
0: We need to be reading these classics. If you go back to the Odyssey and the Iliad, you go back to, Beowulf. These are the stories that helped create the entire Western world. It is part of our culture. It is part of our civilization. We need to be reading these stories. I would throw in the Book of Job in this. The Book of Job is a classic story, and the foundation of it led to a lot of the foundation of the Western world. And as Ronald Reagan said, if we don't know what we did, we don't know who we are. If we don't understand what the people who created this country were reading, we won't know why they did these things.
1: Well, and I am a firm believer that readers are leaders.
0: Absolutely.
1: And I know that sounds like, again, some trite saying, but reading truly does expand the mind. It strengthens character. A leader who reads is never limited to one opinion or
0: right.
1: one experience or one way of thinking. And by reading as much as you can get your hands on, you're better equipped to guide others because you keep learning. You have a lifelong love of learning.
0: And think about it this way. Thomas Jefferson, the man who wrote the Declaration of Independence, our third president,
1: the guy
0: who did the Louisiana
1: that
0: Purchase.
1: That Thomas Jefferson.
0: He was such a reader. He had so many books in his personal collection that when the British burned down the Library of Congress in the War of 1812, he took his volume of books that were in his house, gave them to create a new Library of Congress, and it doubled the number of books that were in the Library of Congress. Now, if the guy who wrote the Declaration of Independence was so well-read that his personal collection was twice the size of the government's collection of books, how important do you think those classic books are?
1: Well, and the other part of this is that books, often were a sign of wealth. And if
0: you look
1: at homes in the United States,
0: yeah.
1: they don't build homes with libraries anymore. But at one point,
0: they did,
1: and it was a status symbol for many people. But it was a sign of wealth because books were not cheap.
0: It's one of the rooms that's in the board game Clue.
1: That is true.
0: Yeah.
1: But again, they don't build libraries in most homes
0: anymore.
1: They
0: don't even build shelves in homes anymore.
1: Yeah, that's true.
0: Look, this is really important. Students need to be reading the classics. And it's good for Louisiana to be pushing this out as we go into next year.
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4: Louisiana Radio Network. I'm Andrew Greenstein. Even though the 16-count indictment against her has been dismissed, Attorney General Liz Murrell wants to get to the bottom of how it all happened. State police have launched a criminal investigation into the grand jury which indicted her. Loyola University law professor Dane Cialino says one thing that's notable is that Murrell's office generally does not have criminal jurisdiction over matters in Orleans Parish.
5: But since Mr. Williams's office has recused itself, perhaps she'll use that recusal as a basis for her own office's independent investigation.
4: Louisiana takes a huge step towards connecting the entire state to broadband internet through a partnership with Starlink. Connect LA Executive Director Vineet Iyengar says Starlink will deliver high-speed internet access to more than 10,000 rural locations in more than 50 parishes by the end of the summer.
6: The cost of providing fiber connectivity for some of these locations was going to be so expensive that it would have made better sense and it would have been quicker to connect these folks with Starlink.
4: LRN.
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11: 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And what does it mean to be unscripted? Hey guys, my name is Lisa Leonardi and I am the new talk show host of Live with Lisa Unscripted. My show is about living our unique NOLA life with a touch of inappropriateness and a ton of side-splitting laughs to get you home every Monday at 4 p.m. here on WGSO 990 AM.
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1: You know, James Carville, well, he's just right about this. He's completely right about this.
2: No, I know James. James and I are buddies. We go way back.
1: Oh, Lord, have mercy.
2: James told me
1: I was not going.
2: I should say, I feel your pain.
1: Well, let me just tell you something. Let me just tell you something. Democrat Party today, they're just crazy. They're all crazy.
2: Speaking of crazy, James.
1: Okay, we gotta, come on. It's a little early. Come on.
2: You started the impression.
1: I did, but I was going right into the story here.
2: Okay, all right. Right.
1: So James Carville is spot on
2: about
1: this. He says Democrats need to give up this fight on voter ID. He says, look, if an issue polls around 75% or higher, opposing it usually costs more than it gains.
2: Yeah.
1: And he concedes, Carville concedes here, even if voter fraud is extremely rare, then why not just agree to it? Why not for Democrats? I mean, if voter fraud is rare indeed, then just show them your ID.
2: Yeah, if voter fraud is rare and 70 to 80% of the population goes, I think we should show IDs, then what is it you have to win as a Democrat to oppose this? Unless the only reason Democrats are getting elected to office is because of the voter fraud that you say is rare.
1: But he says, and I think he's right, Democrats are fighting the wrong war. Because if the public overwhelmingly wants voter ID, the smart move is to stop sounding like the party of excuses and start sounding like the party of common sense.
2: Because it makes you look like the party that's guilty. And that's really what it does. It makes the Democrat Party look guilty when most of the country says it's common sense to have voter ID.
1: You're absolutely right.
2: And the Democrats are like, over my dead body. And the voters are like, I mean, why? Why? So, yeah, no, I agree with Carville on that.
1: And he's not, like I said, you know, the truth plain and simple is, if you want to win elections, you don't insult the voters by telling them their common sense is wrong. You don't turn voter ID into a sacred cause while Americans sit there asking, you know, what's the problem with showing ID? And that's what most Americans, over 75% of Americans, whether they're Democrat or Republican, and yeah, I know there's more Republican than Democrat that are saying that, But it's still an overwhelming number, right?
2: A large number of Democrats.
1: The lion's share here.
2: And what's odd is a big part of the Democrat Party that wants voter ID happens to be black voters. The black voters are like, yeah, I have no problem. You got all these white Democrats walking around going, oh, well, black voters can't get IDs. And the black voters are like, I got one.
1: What are you talking about? Who are you?
2: Yeah. Right, so the black Democrats are much more likely to support voter ID than white Democrats. And you got to be like, why? Why is that, buddy? Okay, tell you what. Let's say what.
3: What you say?
4: What you talking about, Lou?
2: So there's a guy on Twitter I've seen several clips from, and I like what he's doing. His name's Josh Bartlett, and he is a farmer in South Africa. But because he's white, he was often subjected to violence and to theft and threats. And so he came to the United States as a refugee. Donald Trump has opened up this refugee status for South Africans because of the racial violence going on in that country. Well, he's now living in Alabama. And I wanted to play this clip. This is a clip we released this week of him talking about life on his farm in northern Alabama. Take a listen.
5: So check this out. My name is Jason, and I'm a white South African living safely in North Alabama. I've been on this farm for nearly 2 years, and not a single sheep has been stolen, raped, or killed. Not a single farm attack has happened to me. My cattle have not been brutally tortured alive. They have not been hacked to pieces. I have not been attacked at my gate. I have not been raped. I have not been murdered. And I come here every day, in the morning and at night, and I'm completely safe. America is freaking awesome. I appreciate the refuge that they have given me. Not only have they given me hope, they've given me my joy back, and they let me do what I do. I raise cattle and I raise sheep for the American people. It is a win-win situation. So God bless America and God bless Donald Trump for looking after people like me.
1: Wow. Wow. You know, and immigrants frequently, you know, some of the most patriotic Americans are people who chose this country.
2: Yeah.
1: And not people simply born into it. I'm not saying that the folks listening right now, you don't love this country. I know you do.
2: But sometimes it takes perspective to really let you appreciate something that you don't, you know, you don't know what you got till it's gone. Well, if you've never had it and all of a sudden you get it, you're like, wow, this is amazing.
1: Well, if you've never known a country, I mean, even for us, I mean, you and I.
2: Yeah.
1: I mean, we've never lived in a country that burdens its people. And you compare a country like that that burdens its people, that restricts its freedoms, and then you come to the United States and you're like, oh, my goodness.
2: Right.
1: I mean, we've only known this way of life.
2: He said, my sheep haven't been raped. He was thankful that his sheep hadn't been raped. I've never lived in a country with that story, right? Yeah.
1: From wherever he's from.
2: Look, this guy is a huge fan of America. And unfortunately, there are some immigrant communities in this country right now who are not that appreciative of America. We've got some immigrant communities that are much more likely to be saying, hey, why don't I commit welfare fraud? Hey, the government's not giving me enough. And some of those members of those immigrant communities are in Congress, or as the case of the communist that's running for Congress out of Colorado. She came from Ethiopia, and she's like, this country's awful. I want to go be in Congress for it. No, this is the kind of immigrant our country needs, not because of his skin color, but because of his attitude and because of his gratitude. He is happy to be safe. He is thankful to be able to use his skills at raising sheep and cows to feed his family and to feed other families. He's not taking welfare benefits. He's not committing welfare fraud. He's working every day to give back to the country that has given him a new lease on life.
1: But, you know, the Constitution of this country, I think at its core, that is what brings joy to those who love this country, because it turns freedom from an idea into living reality, which is the way he's describing,
2: yeah.
1: You know, just the living reality of not having someone try to steal from him, to not destroy his property.
2: Right.
1: I mean, that's a living reality. And the Constitution protects other things like speech and faith, property, due process. But for immigrants, it's not abstract. It's not some document. It is deeply personal because they're contrasting where they're living now, the rights and the freedoms that they're living under now,
2: yeah,
1: with where they came from.
2: Exactly. It is about an attitude. It's about assimilation. He wants to be American. It's about gratitude to the opportunities that America has given him and to his family. And I think that is just a beautiful, beautiful thing.
1: Absolutely.
2: And I love seeing stories like this. One of the things about social media, though, is once you watch one of these, then you'll get some others.
1: You'll get a bunch of them.
2: But I love seeing that story. It's so much better than when you see some of the stories of these immigrant communities that are accused of massive amounts of fraud, or the immigrants who are now running for Congress as socialists and communists saying our country hasn't given them enough.
1: There's too many in this country that are not grateful for what they have.
2: Yes, both immigrants and people who were born here. You're right on that. We'll be back.
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1: But this is what happens when you build a culture where citizenship doesn't matter, right? You get a system that treats the most sacred privilege in America like it's just another form to fill out, another box to check, you know, another bureaucratic, you know, process to walk through. And then suddenly you're shocked, just shocked. I'm not shocked. None of us should be shocked to find non-citizens showing up in the voter system. And the
0: like
1: other
0: in New Jersey.
1: No, this is in Michigan.
0: Oh, this is another one.
1: This is in, yeah, absolutely. This is in Macomb County.
0: What?
1: The Macomb County clerk.
0: Another one?
1: Says his office has identified more than 1,000, now get this, prospective jurors, folks that sitting on juries in our justice system who are not U.S. citizens. Well, 1,000. This is in one county.
0: Then they're not allowed to serve on juries.
1: Oh, well, they have been. And 40 of these who have been serving on these juries in Michigan also have a voting history. I mean, that should...
0: In one county.
1: Yes. That should set alarm bells all over the country.
0: Well, yeah, first of all, every one of the cases that ended up in a conviction with a foreigner on the jury, that conviction should be thrown out.
1: Yeah, you would think... And, of course, that fallout is ahead, of course. But
0: I were a lawyer in that county, I'd be, all right, it's time to get paid here, baby.
1: I mean, this is what happens when you have a culture where citizenship doesn't matter. I mean, if a state cannot clearly separate citizens from non-citizens in its voter rolls.
0: Yes. Then what you have is non-citizens choosing who the leaders of the citizens will be.
1: But citizenship at that point means nothing.
0: Nothing.
1: I mean, it starts to rot
0: when
1: the political class, which Democrats in Michigan, no doubt, feel like the whole word citizen is inconvenient.
0: They seem to think it's not inconvenient. They seem to think it's a dirty word. Like somehow calling yourself a citizen makes you somehow immediately a white supremacist.
1: Yeah.
0: No.
1: Like you're demeaning someone else who isn't.
0: I don't care what color your skin is. I care whether you have an allegiance to this country or some other country. People who have an allegiance to, I don't know, let's just say Iran, should be deciding who in the United States of America gets to go to jail.
1: And by the way, and don't let anyone tell you this is just some technicality. The right to vote belongs to citizens, period.
0: Period.
1: And if a state can't keep that line clean, then the people have every right to ask whether the system is still serving lawful voters or whether it's turned into this sloppy anything-goes mess. Fill in the blank, Michigan. Mm. Fill in the blank, Minnesota. Fill in the blank,
0: New Jersey.
1: California.
0: Let's play a game. Playing with the Queen of Hearts. Oh, domino. Like Battleship. Shall we play a game? Okay, so New York Mayor Zohran Mamdani has declared Israeli Prime Minister Benjamin Netanyahu a war criminal. He had to admit earlier this week that he can't arrest Benjamin Netanyahu, but Zohran Mamdani is now... judge, jury, prosecutor, guilty, he says, all right? So I thought, well, let's just look back. Let's see how bad Benjamin Netanyahu is. So can you name the world leaders who killed the most people just in history? Which leaders, world leaders in history killed
1: not
0: the
1: really
0: most people?
1: Not really something that I focus on very regularly.
0: Just see what you got.
1: Okay. Adolf Hitler.
0: Number four on the list. Adolf Hitler... Nazi himself from Germany, responsible for the deaths of 35 million people.
1: Benito Mussolini.
0: Not in the top seven.
1: Not
0: in the top seven. Isn't that crazy?
1: Well.
0: The socialist fascist Mussolini, in the top seven?
1: Joseph Stalin.
0: Number two, Joseph Stalin from the USSR, the Union of Soviet Socialist Republics. 40 million people dead by Joseph Stalin.
1: Let's see. Hold on. Okay. I'm coming with one here.
0: All right.
1: Let's see. Joseph Stalin. Yep. Mao.
0: Mao Zedong from China. Number one. 65 million people in his communist revolution, and then in his new policies once he took office, 65 million people dead because of that one man, that socialist, that communist in China. Noticing this trend, by the way, the top two on the list, Mao and Stalin, both communists.
1: Yes.
0: Zohran Mamdani, a communist. And he's saying Benjamin Netanyahu's a war criminal. And the two guys that obviously he looks up to, I mean, if you're going to be a communist, you've got to be looking up to Mao Zedong and Joseph Stalin, right?
1: What are you looking up to? A murderer?
0: I don't know. That's everybody in the New York City like four or five times over.
1: What about Genghis Khan?
0: Number three on the list. You pulled that. I did not expect that one. Yes, but during the Middle Ages, Genghis Khan was responsible for the deaths of 40 million people across Asia and Europe.
1: Okay, I'm out.
0: Well done. You've got the top four. Mao Zedong, Joseph Stalin, Genghis Khan. But to his credit, Genghis Khan was not a communist. So, at least if Zohran's looking up to Genghis, I guess. Then you have Adolf Hitler.
1: Not funny. Adolf Hitler was
0: a socialist. Then you have King Leopold of Belgium. King Leopold II of Belgium, responsible for 10 million people, mostly in his wars in the Congo in Central Africa. And they still have problems in Africa, in part of because of what Leopold did. And then Pol Pot, another communist in Cambodia, responsible for the deaths of 2 million people.
1: So what you're saying is Benjamin Netanyahu really can't even... hold their beer.
0: We didn't have Mussolini. We didn't have Tojo from Japan. Idi Amin didn't make this. Robert Mugabe didn't make this. Benjamin Netanyahu, even if you think he's a war criminal, he's so far down the list. And all the people that Zohran's philosophy looks up to are at the top of it.
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0: 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I'm Steve Paul with Louisar Avalone.
1: So Cuba has now suffered 9 years, nine straight years of population decline. Almost 250,000 people left.
0: Wow.
1: Just last year. Just last year. And, you know, you could talk about, well, bad leadership or, you know, this, that, or the other. But
0: I can, and you probably should.
1: But what we need to be talking about is what is going on in this country, in the United States, with respect to the rise of this democratic socialism. Because the goal of democratic socialism is communism. And what you see in Cuba is what communist systems do. They promise equality, but they deliver scarcity and stagnation and escape.
0: Yes.
1: I mean, and when people cannot build a life at home, they leave. Yeah. And when enough of them leave the country, then the country stops reproducing itself, which birth rates in Cuba is, I mean, they are way, way low.
0: You can't afford kids in Cuba. In most communist countries, you have a problem with that. One of the common sayings about communism, so people will criticize capitalism because it has the unequal distribution of prosperity, of wealth, right? Well, the problem with communism is it's the equal distribution of misery. You make everybody miserable in communism. The only people who come off as not being miserable are the dictators in power. Those are the only people who think communism in the end is a good idea, are the dictators or those who are able to bribe the dictators.
1: Well, and let's remind folks, communism, this is what communism produces wherever it is tried.
0: Every single time.
1: It empty shelves,
0: yep.
1: Empty streets,
0: yep.
1: And eventually an empty future. And that, when a system drives out its young and it crushes family formation, and it leaves behind only an aging population, that's not preserving a nation. It's presiding over its decline.
0: Yeah, you're destroying. You're destroying the nation.
1: And for these communities in our own country, in the United States, that continue to support communist-type policies, this is what you're voting for eventually.
0: We got more American Ground Radio coming up. Stick around.
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4: News this hour from Town Hall. I'm Keith Peters in Washington. The Trump administration has withdrawn subpoenas against three New York Times reporters.
5: Those subpoenas had sought testimony from those reporters in front of a grand jury as the government investigates what it says are leaks about the safety and security measures on Air Force One. President Donald Trump recently began using a Qatari-donated jet, a Boeing 747, that the Times reported lacks certain safety features, including anti-missile defenses. The government reached its decision to withdraw the subpoenas at a hearing where Judge Arun Subramanian criticized the Justice Department's decision-making. The judge said that rules and legal precedents require other investigative steps before seeking subpoenas.
4: Correspondent Michael Sysak reporting. 4 years after being stabbed on stage, Salman Rushdie is once again testifying in a courtroom.
6: Salman Rushdie sat across a New York courtroom from his convicted attacker, Hadi Matar, at Matar's federal terrorism trial, telling jurors about the ambush that nearly killed him, blinding him in one eye, in the 2022 attack at a cultural center where Rushdie was scheduled to speak about threats to writers and artists. Matar is currently serving a 25-year state prison sentence for his attempted murder charge conviction. In the federal terrorism trial, prosecutors say Matar was acting on an Iranian leader's 1989 call for Rushdie's death because of Rushdie's novel, The Satanic Verses. I'm Lisa Dwyer.
4: President Trump is going ahead with new double-digit tariffs on dozens of U.S. trading partners, just as the clock runs out Friday on stopgap levies he imposed after a stinging defeat at the Supreme Court. On Wall Street, the Dow down by 506 points. More on these stories at townhall.com.
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8: The price of Brent crude jumped to its highest level since May after increased fighting in the Middle East threatened to slow the global flow of oil. Sharp drops for Google's parent company, Alphabet, and Tesla pulled the stock market to its worst loss in a month. The S&P 500 sank 1.2% Thursday. The Dow lost 506 points. That's about 1%. The Nasdaq Composite fell 2.2%. Brent crude rose as high as $102 a barrel. That's up from as little as $72 a barrel early this month. The higher oil prices threatened to make inflation worse. That sent Treasury yields higher in the bond market. Yield on the 10-year Treasury rose to 4.69%. Seth Suto, New York.
4: 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From Washington, I'm Keith Peters. The latest on rising mortgage rates.
9: Mortgage buyer Freddie Mac says the average rate on a 30-year mortgage rose this week to 6.58%. This is the third straight weekly increase, and it brings the rate to its highest level in nearly 12 months. While the average rate is still lower than it was a year ago, it has been mostly rising after briefly slipping below 6% in February. Rates began climbing soon after as higher oil prices due to the war with Iran pushed up the long-term bond yields and influenced mortgage rates. I'm Alex Vega.
4: Consumers already feeling pinched since the Iran war started may feel more pain after oil prices pushed back $100 a barrel. The elevated price reached on Thursday marked a turning from falling oil prices when hostilities between the U.S. and Iran waned in June, the last time the international standard Brent crude hit $100 a barrel was in May. More at townhall.com.
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0: 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I'm Stephen Parr with Louis R. Avalone.
1: So James Tallarico, who is the Senate candidate, Texas Senate candidate.
0: Yes.
1: Democratic Senate candidate.
0: And do not forget, he is the he's a student in a presbytery, right? He's a ministerial student, right?
1: I think he's
0: working on his theology degree.
1: Well, he was asked a very straightforward question about reparations during a July 20 campaign event in DeSoto, Texas, and the Democratic nominee for the U.S. Senate replied, "Restoration, repairing past harms is part of my faith tradition. It's part of the values I was raised with."
0: Repairing past harms is part of my faith tradition.
1: Yes, and so the
0: it's also part of the 12-step program, but okay. All right.
1: And he went on to call for tuition relief and homeownership grants and government-funded baby bonds for black Texans.
0: Wait,
1: in the name of building generational wealth.
0: Wait. How have previous generations been cheated by education? Why do we, if we're going to correct past harms, are you saying that everybody who paid for a college degree in the past has been wronged and we now have to give all
1: apparently.
0: Them? Apparently. Okay.
1: Yep, apparently.
0: Everybody who's had a child in the past is wrong, so we have to do baby bond? What in the world?
1: No, there's no explanation here. He didn't identify any legislation or eligibility standard or funding source or estimated cost of this, you know, reparations plan or this reparations proposal.
0: Mm-hmm.
1: And even the basic policy remains undefined. He never said whether benefits would go to every black American or only descendants of American slaves or only people who can prove a specific injury or resident, you know, if you're a resident of a particular community. So he left voters to wonder whether recent immigrants would qualify. Okay. And whether descendants of Union soldiers or abolitionists or families that arrived after the Civil War would receive the bill.
0: Now, here's where this really gets interesting, because we have a complicated country. I don't know if you know this. You ever see that PBS show where they go through and they'll take celebrities and they'll look through their genealogy and they go, like they did Emmitt Smith one time. Emmitt Smith was a running back for the Dallas Cowboys.
1: No, I've never watched that.
0: Number 22
1: on
0: his jersey. And he goes back and he
1: PBS?
0: Finds... It's on PBS.
1: Okay.
0: And he goes back and he finds that in the past, Emmitt Smith had an ancestor who was sold at auction as a slave, and he was number 22 on the auction. And Emmitt Smith's like, wow, the number 22, obviously very important to me. Okay. I bring this up because there was another lady, head of the NAACP. Head of the NAACP. She's in there, and the genealogist comes in and says, okay, well, here's a book I want to show you. Here is the passenger log for the Mayflower. And the lady goes, no. He goes, you have an ancestor who was on the Mayflower.
1: Oh, my.
0: And this woman was offended. She was so offended that her DNA came from someone who came on the Mayflower. Now, here's the question. Should she have to pay reparations to herself? If her family had slaves, eventually, and you go down that genealogy, does everybody now have to do a genealogy test to find out? And if you had a slave owner and you had an ancestor who was a slave, now what do you do? Look, my wife's got ancestry from the Four Corners, Native American tribe in the Four Corners. She's also got ancestors from Israel, right, from the Middle East. Okay, so does she have to pay reparations to the Native Americans, or do we have to pay reparations for the Holocaust to her family? What? This is a complicated nation. Most people aren't like me where our entire family line comes from Scotland.
1: But look, slavery, let's be very clear, slavery was an abomination.
0: Yeah.
1: And its history should be taught honestly.
0: Absolutely.
1: And present government failures deserve direct remedies. So Tallarico, he cited Sand Branch, which was a black community in Dallas County that lacked a municipal running water system for decades.
0: Okay.
1: That community needs the water system the government has failed to deliver. Just as discriminatory conduct should be corrected through equal protection and open access to schools and jobs and home ownership.
0: But they have water now. Saying that, you know, look, a long time ago, we didn't give them water. Okay. Do you have water now? Great. What are you doing with it? Are you using the water to forward your life, or are you sitting there going, well, I got water, but my grandparents didn't have water, and you owe me because my grandparents didn't have something great? What are you doing? There's opportunity sitting right in front of you right now, and you are too wrapped up in bitterness of things that happened to your ancestors, and you're using that as an excuse to stop you from taking advantage of everything this country has for you now.
1: Well, see, that's the trick. That's the scam. Not only do they want you to acknowledge the pain of the past, they want you to accept that the only people qualified to solve it are the same political class that cannot solve anything else. So they broke the present,
0: yeah,
1: and now they want a medal for promising to fix the past.
0: Now, here's the thing. We've already paid.

0: will do that. But you know what? We already did that. But that's what the Civil War was.
1: It's really interesting that you talk about repaying, because I don't think this ever ends. And I think that's the...
0: It did end. It ended at the Civil War.
1: No. But what I'm saying to you is there's no limiting principle here. There is no point at which the debt for those who are on the activist side of reparations...
0: This is so good.
1: There is no point at which the debt is ever paid. Every generation gets to reopen the wound and relitigate the grievance and demand a new round of political compensation. So it's a machine. It's a grievance machine. It's a dependency machine.
0: And you know what you've just wandered into is a theological discussion. Because none of us can ever actually repay our own sins. Not a single one of us. And if you think that you haven't committed sin, that in and of itself is a sin. Every one of us owes a debt for our sins, and it's not one any one of us can ever pay. But fortunately, we have a Savior who paid it for us on the cross. The only person who could was Jesus. And now we get to move forward because of his forgiveness. Look, the wrongs of the past have been paid, and it's now our opportunity to move forward, forgiving one another for things that neither one of us did.
1: Right. So the answer is not more guilt. The answer is not more bureaucracy. The answer is not more racial accounting. The answer is equal citizenship, real opportunities, strong families, honest education, safe communities, and a culture that celebrates achievement instead of grievance.
0: And stop being mad about what your ancestors didn't have, and start being thankful for what you do. Let's get to the top three things you need to know. First thing you need to know, jobless claims this week. Number of people seeking first-time unemployment benefits dropped to their lowest levels since the 1960s. That's according to data out from the Labor Department this week. 187,000 people applied for unemployment benefits. That's a decrease of 22,000 people from the week before. Claims have not been this low since 1969, when Richard Nixon was president. The number came in well under expectations, as most economists had expected the number to rise, not to decrease.
1: Well, and look, the reason that all is good news, fewer layoffs, because now you have presumably a steadier job market.
0: And people getting to keep, look, it's disruptive when you lose your job for your entire family. I'm so glad fewer people are having to deal with that. Second thing you need to know, a member of Vice President J.D. Vance's Secret Service detail has been suspended and is under investigation. Last week, a story published by MS Now quoted a Secret Service agent who said everyone on the detail was upset with the vice president's changing travel plans. Both the vice president and the second lady have used Marine 2 to travel around Washington, in part because they say it cuts down on travel delays for citizens on the roadways. The Secret Service released a statement saying, quote, a member of the vice president's protective division is the subject of an administrative investigation and potential criminal inquiry involving allegations of compromising operational and information security. Trump administration has made a big effort of cutting down on leaks to the media across multiple departments.
1: So basically, you have a Secret Service agent whining about the fact that schedules are not predictable.
0: You have a Secret Service agent who can't keep a secret. Shouldn't be in the Secret Service. Third thing you need to know, landlords in New York City have filed a lawsuit against the Mamdani administration over his rent freezes. When he took office as mayor, Mamdani packed the New York City Rent Guidelines Board with his political allies. Immediately after that, the board voted 7-1 to freeze rents for 2 years for more than 1 million tenants. The law says to do the mayor's bidding, this board then made a mockery of its statutory mandate, resorting to multiple manipulations of its own data to try to justify this irrational result.
1: Yeah, I mean, rent freezes make very little economic sense.
0: They make no economic sense.
1: Because what you're basically doing is you're going to drive home ownership, or some of these landlords, they're just going to sell their buildings or abandon them altogether.
0: Basically, what you do is you make every landlord a slumlord because they can't raise the rent to pay for the repairs that need to be made.
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1: Well, two men were stabbed in an unprovoked rampage on the Upper West Side in New York near Central Park.
0: Mm.
1: Some guy yelling Allahu Akbar in both attacks stabbed them. One man was stabbed in the back. It was an Asian man. I don't know that that's important. I mean, it's in the news story. Another man was stabbed, was wearing a yarmulke. And, you know, the thing is, and Allahu Akbar, of course, for those of you who may not know, is God is the greatest in Arabic.
0: Yeah.
1: Now,
0: but they must not think so. And I'll tell you why. Because if God really is the greatest and God wants someone stabbed, he doesn't need you to do it. If God wanted someone stabbed, they would be stabbed. And God would be the one stabbing them.
1: Okay, but this is what happens. You know, and I know there's been violence in New York City and major cities all across the country, all around the world, right?
0: Right.
1: So a lot of folks might say, well, you're drawing too much of a connection here. But I really do think this is what happens when leadership in a community gets soft on disorder, gets completely out of control because of hate.
0: Yeah.
1: You know what I'm saying?
0: Yeah.
1: Is two men stabbed in broad daylight. You know, one of them reportedly, you know, wearing a yarmulke. And the question is, what will Zohran Mamdani do about this?
0: He will promise that as soon as Benjamin Netanyahu lands in Manhattan, he will arrest him.
1: Yeah, as if he's the problem.
0: See, that's, yes.
1: I mean, if this is a hate crime, that's what we need to call it.
0: You know what? We need to outlaw knives now. Because, look, New York has such stringent gun rules. I'm sure that's why this wasn't a shooting. But then this guy, he goes and stabs people. See, this is the problem London has. Because London, in Britain, you don't have the right to bear arms. But they've had to outlaw butter knives, basically, on the street in London. Because while they weren't shooting each other, they certainly were stabbing each other. Remember that little girl in Scotland who they tried to arrest because she had a knife and an axe trying to defend herself against a rapist? Remember that? And they threw the girl in jail, not the rapist, until 7 months later. They come back and go, actually, you know, it's probably the rapist. But she still shouldn't have had an axe.
1: And I know a lot of folks say this was a random act of violence, et cetera. But I'm going to say this is what happens. And in New York City, this is what's going on. You have a culture that is rotting from the head down. And the leader sets the tone. When leaders set a tone of weakness and confusion and hate,
0: yeah,
1: this is the inevitable conclusion.
0: We got a question for American mamas. Dear mamas, are there things you say to your husband that you would be hurt if they said it back to you?
1: Well, let's ask our American mamas. Mama.

0: Hey, joining us now are American Mama's Terry Nettleville and Kimberly Burleson. I'm out. I'm not going to. I just don't. No. Y'all go ahead.
1: Just because your wife is the director doesn't mean you get to get out.
0: What? Huh?
1: Yeah. This is so
0: all right.
1: Funny.
0: So are there things that you would say you have said to your husband and you thought, you know, if he said that back to me, that would like ruin my day?
2: I know. I just realized that recently, that the things that I say to my husband.
0: Yeah.
2: I would be crushed if he said it. Like, I'll say, you need to wash your hair. It's dirty. You cannot wear that. You look stupid in that. Mm. Mike, that outdoor, that you need to mow the grass. That's your job.
0: Oh.
2: You know, I think.
0: So if he said, you need to do the dishes, that's your job.
2: Yes, I'd be like, excuse me? If he said, your hair's dirty, you need to wash it. If he said, you can't wear that, you look stupid. I would be absolutely crushed. And I thought, oh my gosh, I need to watch the way I. But he just is like, okay.
1: Yeah.
2: Okay, let me go watch
1: He's
2: it.
1: He's so sweet.
2: He's so sweet.
0: Okay.
2: He's so sweet.
0: He does not sound like Goofy.
2: No, he
0: That's
2: doesn't.
0: That's a horrible impersonation of Mike.
2: No. Yeah. He is the most amazing
0: man.
2: I love that man.
0: He's a sweetheart of a man.
2: I love that man.
0: He's awesome.
1: And
0: he doesn't
1: take those things personally.
2: No, he doesn't.
1: He thinks you're helping.
2: And then if I do say something that sounds real snarky, he responds, it makes me giggle.
0: Okay.
2: I don't know why that's funny to me, but that response makes me giggle. And he knows that's how I kind of get diffused.
0: Okay.
2: Because he'll like, you know, so he just knows how to respond to me. But I think, gosh, Kimberly, you need to not say things like that. But
1: I bet you there will be a lot of wives listening to this and they're like, oh my gosh, that's so true. I saw a reel recently that was so funny because it was the man.
0: Uh-huh.
1: He had written down some of the things that his wife had said to him.
0: Okay.
1: And he said, here's to the audience, he said, here's some things that my wife said to me that if I had said them to her, we wouldn't be speaking right now. We would be having trouble in our marriage. He starts going down the list, and it's a list that you would hear a lot of women saying to their husbands, and you're like, oh my gosh, that's so true. If he said these things to me in the way that I said to him, I'd be so offended, I'd be hurt, I'd shut down, cold shoulder, you know, you're canceled for the night or whatever. It's so true.
0: So I guess the other part of the question is, why is that? Not just that, you know, why is it said? I mean, anybody can say it. But why is it that in many relationships, the wife does get to say things that the husband would, there's no way he would
1: could
0: say. And yet the husband is like, okay, she said it. Why,
1: Do you think it's because they had a mom that was constantly kind of, quote unquote, helping them get dressed or helping them know what their job was? Do you think that's it? Because we tell our boys, open the door, open the door for a lady, or take out the trash. It's your job. You and Dad take out the trash, you know, y'all mow the yard. And maybe that stems from that, because even to this day, if we're walking to a restaurant, I'll wait. I'll stand in front of the door so that Slade or Steele can come before me.
0: Open the door for you.
1: You know, anything. I really can't think of any examples right now, but I will say that sometimes, and our other sister Lindsay's married to Chad, who's like, Mike, just doesn't, you know, just lets water
0: roll
1: off his back.
0: Yeah.
1: And they'll say things to their husbands, and I'm like, oh, God.
2: Oh, that is true.
1: Oh, wow.
0: So are you saying, Terry, that you don't say things to Kevin that if he said them to you?
1: Right. Yeah, because he would, like if I said, one time, she said, Mike, will you go get some eggs to the grocery store? He comes back, he gets everything but the eggs. She went, Mike, go back. I told you to get eggs. And I'm like, oh, here it comes. You know, I don't want to watch this. He's like, yeah, sure, I'll go. I'm like, wait, what? What? He didn't get mad at that? The way you said it? So, you know, it depends on your marriage. Like, I've learned, you know, but it's also how you're raised. We were raised to laugh with each other, poke fun of each other.
0: Right.
1: Kevin's family, he wasn't raised like that. It was serious. You had conversations. You didn't really make fun. And so I learned what I could and could not say. So did he.
0: Yeah.
1: You know, he's still learning. It's been 31 years. He's still learning.
0: Still learning.
1: Yeah. What are some things that maybe Wendy has said to you that if you said them back to her?
0: I honestly can't think of any.
1: Yeah.
0: I mean, I know that is a thing. I don't think that's necessarily a thing. I'll tell you what the one thing was. She says, I don't do laundry. And so if I were to say that there's a chore around the house that I do not do, that's her job only, Yeah, that wouldn't go over well.
1: Well, yeah, that's true.
0: But that's probably the only thing in our 33 years of marriage that she has said that I'd be like, if I said that, I don't think that.
1: Do you know how our mom handled it? When she felt like that dad and the four of us kids were taking advantage, like if she cooked the meals or she did all of the laundry, when dad was like, hey, I don't have any of this ready, like where she went on strike.
2: Oh, yeah.
1: And we did it all for a week, and she stuck to that strike, and we learned you better appreciate these.
0: Yeah, my mom went on strike a couple times when I was growing up. If you'd like to ask our American Mamas a question, go to our website, americangradio.com/mamas, and click on the Ask the Mamas button. Terry Nettable, Kim Brotherson, thank you so much.
2: Thank you.
0: And coming up next, we are Digging Deep. Stick around. We'll be right back.
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4: The average price of gas in Louisiana has jumped 14 cents in the last week. The current state average for regular gasoline, according to AAA, is around $3.67 a gallon. That's 26 cents more compared to a month ago and a 90 cent increase from this time last year. LRN.
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0: 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I'm Stephen Parr with Louis Sar Abalone.
1: So Sophie Cunningham is an WNBA player.
2: Yeah, she's great.
1: And
2: she's on the same team with Caitlin Clark and is often Caitlin Clark's defender.
1: Well, and she is now defending young girls.
2: Yeah.
1: And she's saying, you know, that women's sports exist for a reason. To give female athletes a fair, protected category
2: right.
1: in which they can compete on equal terms. And if that line gets erased, she says, women lose not just medals and records, but the basic integrity of the competition itself.
2: Right.
1: Now, her point is very simple, and it's hard to dispute. She's not saying she hates anyone.
2: Right.
1: She doesn't hate trans people. She's not attacking transgender people as human beings. She is saying that truth matters.
2: Right.
1: And one of those truths is that biological sex has consequences in sports, especially where you have strength and speed and power and physical development.
2: Yeah.
1: That all affects the outcome.
2: Look, the U.S. women's soccer team has been either the best or the second best women's soccer team on the planet since the 1990s when they basically started doing women's soccer. Okay? And yet, the U.S. women's national soccer team regularly is beaten by 14-year-old boys.
1: But now,
2: these are the boys that are in the national team program, but they're still 14. They can't drive yet, and they regularly beat the very best women on the planet.
1: Well, and she talks about, you know, that she wants to protect young girls in locker rooms and young girls in sports, and I get that. But, you know, the other part of this is I think she's exposing the false choice, the false choice that the left gives everybody else, right?
2: Yeah.
1: Which is, you know, I think what she's showing is you can treat people with dignity and still say, you can treat trans people,
2: mm-hmm.
1: let's just put it out there, you can treat trans people with dignity
2: yes.
1: and still say that female sports should be reserved for biological women.
2: Right.
1: In fact, that is the only way to protect both fairness and the original purpose of women athletics. And so she's just, you know, in an ESPN interview, she said, I said what I said. And that's her stance. I said what I said.
2: I will call Elliot Page, Elliot Page, even though she has changed her name. But I use the pronoun she because it's true. I'm being respectful by saying, hey, this is the name you want to go by. Hey, look, you got the right to go by any. It doesn't affect anybody else what name you go by. As long as they're not trying to take my whole name and identity, you know, have whatever identity you want. But there is truth in gender. There is truth in sex. And I'm not going to sacrifice the truth for your feelings.
1: And truth and love
2: yeah.
1: can coexist.
2: They can. Okay, let's dig deep.
3: Working in a coal mine, going down, down, down. Working in a coal mine.
2: So Secretary of State Marco Rubio was talking to the media about the fighting going on in Iran. And in the process, he gave one of the best explanations of the Trump doctrine that I've ever heard someone else say. All right, here is Marco Rubio trying to explain how Donald Trump works. Take a listen.
4: I think I saw, you know, guys, I saw Araghchi, their foreign minister, who the other day say or something about their policies, an eye for an eye. The president's policy is a head for an eye. I mean, honestly, that's what it's going to be. I mean, they will pay a very heavy price for the things they're doing. They're already paying a very heavy price. You guys don't know it because you don't cover it. You're not in Iran. You're not in the street. They don't have a free media. But they're going to continue to pay a very heavy price. Their industrial base has been decimated. Their defense industrial base has been decimated. They're losing launchers. They're losing radars every single night. They are suffering billions of dollars in damage, and their economy is a disaster. But despite all that, okay, these people who are calling us every day, begging, let's do a deal. They send us messages through other countries, third countries. I mean, they're running out of countries to send. Even I had countries here coming up to me. Oh, I just spoke to the Iranians. They want to do a deal. The problem is every time these people do a deal, they either break it or after they make it, they want to change the deal. So they're probably not ready to do a deal yet, but they will be soon because the price they're paying is very high despite their tough talk and their flowery language and their stupid Lego videos they put out. I've never seen them, but they put these things out on social media. Despite all that bravado, they are suffering tremendously, and they're going to suffer more until they come to their senses. They're not there yet, unfortunately.
2: Okay. He said, they say an eye for an eye. Trump says, a head for an eye. This is the second half of the Trump doctrine I've been talking about for the past decade. The Trump doctrine, in case you've never heard us talk about it. If you're nice to me, I'll be nice to you. If you're mean to me, I will be worse to you than you could ever possibly imagine. That's, they say eye to eye, eye for an eye. Trump says a head for an eye. You're mean to me, you try and poke out my eye, I'm going to chop off your head. I'm going to be worse to you than you could ever possibly imagine. That's what Rubio is saying is going on right now.
1: No, and I think Donald Trump tends to negotiate that way when it comes to just about anything else.
2: Anything.
1: But it's particularly applicable here.
2: Right.
1: Because there are lives, the lives of our military men and women that are on the line.
2: That's
1: and
2: right.
1: And we're not interested in a tit-for-tat type war or negotiation that drags out over years where we have this endless conflict with Iran. And the fact that, you know, the fact that Iran continues to threaten the United States, threaten all of its neighbors,
2: it means they're not learning.
1: It's proof. It's proof that this regime could never have been trusted with regards to nuclear, you know, to disarming themselves or to stop enriching enough uranium so that they could wipe Israel off of the map.
2: In game theory terms, what this is called is tit for tat with disproportionate response. The tit for tat part, that's the if you're nice to me, I will be nice to you. All right. So if you're nice to me, I will be nice in equal measure. That's smart because you don't end up giving away too much. It's not like if you're nice to me, I'm going to give you the farm. If someone's nice to you, you are nice back in equal measure. I think that's a business mindset, right? In business.
1: Absolutely, sure.
2: Okay, you're nice to me, I'm going to be nice to you. We're going to do a deal. It's good for both of us, and we move on. The second part is designed to deter people from ever treating you badly in the first place. Disproportionate response. Basically, I'm guaranteeing that whatever you do to me, I'm going to do it back to you so much that you will regret having ever crossed me in the first place. I'm going to go to the mattresses. Now, the problem is, in Iran, for some reason, they haven't been able to figure this out yet. Trump is still operating in the exact same mindset he had before he came down the golden escalator in New York in 2015. I think he's smarter. I think he's learned a lot more stuff about how Washington works, about the world works. But his principles have not changed, and he's not going to change. Tit for tat and disproportionate response. You treat me nice, I will treat you nice. You treat me badly, I will treat you worse than you could ever possibly imagine. When you start to realize that that is how Donald Trump operates, you can start to operate in a way that makes some rational sense. Until you figure that out, and it's not a hard lesson, life is going to be very hard until you figure that out.
1: Well, and I think there are some folks that say, you know, the apologists are out there that will say, well, no, you know, Iran is just defending itself, that it is responding, it's responding to President Trump's threats, and, you know, President Trump isn't having any effect.
2: That's revisionist history and ignorance of what's going on in current events.
1: But at the same time, I think that Iran is making the point of why President Trump sought to go into Iran or sought this conflict with Iran in the first place.
2: This is the most Trumpian thing ever. They shoot one taker, he shoots out a port, a tower, and every radar site he can find. They shoot out two tankers, he goes on a bombing spree for 12 days, eliminating bridges in and out of the country. And for some reason, these genius mullahs still seem confused about what's going on.
1: They've never seen it before, that's why. They've never seen anyone like Trump before.
2: Yeah, modern presidents, U.S., have not operated this way, but it's smart.
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9: 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He'll discuss whether these forest fires in Canada are caused by climate change. All that and more right here on Ringside Politics from 7 to 9 in the morning and 6 to 7 in the evening on WGSO.
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0: 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I'm Stephen Paul with Louis Saar Abalone.
1: Now, Ted Cruz was being interviewed, and he said that Zohran Mamdani, the mayor of New York City, may in fact be the next United States senator from New York, insofar as Chuck Schumer is not. Chuck Schumer feels threatened by the likes of AOC. AOC is currently the leading contender. I think there's a new poll out. She is the leading contender for the Democratic Party nominee for president in 2028.
2: There's a poll out in New Hampshire, yeah. She leads that New Hampshire state poll.
1: And so Ted Cruz said he thought that Mamdani was the most powerful, hold on, let me get this quote, is the most powerful Democrat in the country.
2: Mamdani?
1: Mamdani. This is according to Ted Cruz. And of course,
2: I think you can make the argument because across the country there are a whole bunch of socialists that just won their primaries in part because Mamdani was endorsing them. He didn't do near as well in Arizona. The socialists in Arizona did not win, whereas Trump's nominees on the Republican side did. But it's an argument you can make.
1: So here is Ted Cruz's prediction.
2: Yeah,
1: he says Comrade Mamdani will be the next Democratic senator from New York, that Mamdani will replace Schumer, and that Mamdani is the single most powerful Democrat in the country.
2: I don't know. I wonder if Mamdani's popularity in New York City is going to go down. I mean, it may be still very high amongst Democrats, but I think there are a lot of other people that are souring on him very, very quickly.
1: So do you think Chuck Schumer, though, because Ted Cruz believes that he will never again, Ted Cruz believes that Chuck Schumer will never again win a Democrat primary in New York.
2: It is possible. It is absolutely possible. But you're going to have somebody with AOC's name recognition. But AOC may not want to run for Senate. She may want to run for president.
1: Who?
2: AOC.
1: Oh, no, she is. That's being the leading contender.
2: But she would be. She could run for Senate in New York, and she could win Senate in New York. I think she would be more likely to win than Mamdani for Senate in New York. But I don't think she's going to run for Senate in New York if she wants to run for president in 2028.
1: I don't know if the rest of New York, outside
2: likes Mamdani,
1: New York City,
2: outside,
1: if there would be enough support. But
2: big question.
1: That message,
2: it's an interesting idea that Ted Cruz is putting.
1: That Democratic Socialist message is resonating with just too many Americans.
2: Well, let's get to a bright spot.
3: I'm doing all right, getting good grades. My future's so bright, I gotta wear shades.
2: So we've talked before about how the people pushing the climate crisis policies don't seem to follow their own advice. They fly in private planes. They have huge houses on the beaches. They drive big cars. It seems they would rather live high on the hog than abide by their own climate policy recommendations, right?
1: Yeah.
2: Well, it turns out most people don't want to follow those climate policies either. And I say that's a bright spot.
1: Yes.
2: This is from the Center Square. The Empire Center for Public Policy's report released Wednesday found that only 24% of respondents prioritize reducing greenhouse gas emissions over lower energy prices, while a combined majority of 66% either want lower prices outright or support emissions reductions only if they don't lead to spike in energy prices. So here's the thing. You ask people, hey, you want to get rid of natural gas power plants, but well, I'm going to have to do solar and wind, and that's going to drive your electric prices up. People go, no, keep the natural gas power plants. And that's a bright spot.
1: Absolutely.
2: It's rational. We shouldn't be trying to eliminate a natural gas like carbon dioxide from the atmosphere, since it's been there since before humans existed. We should be trying to get rid of it, especially if doing so is going to make everything in our lives more expensive, which, frankly, it will. The survey also said at least 63% of respondents said they oppose home heating electrification, compared with 30% who support it. So you got a small minority saying, okay, all houses in New York City now have to be heated with electric heaters. You can't use gas, not going to do gas hookups or anything like that anymore. And 63% go, that's a dumb idea. because there are way less expensive ways to heat your home. Electric heaters are not very efficient. And by the way, if you're in favor of, you know, these global warming climate policies, you wouldn't want people heating their homes with electric heaters because they're so inefficient.
1: Well, and the other part of this, you know, I guess really the question is about getting rid of fossil fuels altogether, right?
2: That's what the left, zero emissions, zero fossil fuels are saying. But when you ask people, hey, you guys want to do that? And they go, well, how much is that going to cost me?
1: We will never, just, I'll make a prediction alongside Ted Cruz's.
2: Yeah.
1: We will never completely get rid of fossil fuels. Never, ever, ever. That is a realistic, that's a realistic prediction. Fossil fuels remain embedded in our communities, in our civilization.
2: Yeah.
1: I mean, from industry to agriculture
2: to your car,
1: transportation.
2: Look, more than 60% of those surveyed said they oppose allowing individuals to sue oil companies for their contribution to climate change, while only 21% support such lawsuits. So what we have is a very noisy minority, the ones who want to get rid of your gas heater, the ones who want to sue climate company or energy companies for climate change. There's a very noisy minority. But the vast majority of Americans go, dude, can you just let me live my life and not drive up costs anymore?
1: Yeah.
2: And absolutely. That's a bright spot. It's common sense. We need more common sense. And by the way, this poll was done in New York, one of the most leftist places in America, home of AOC, home of Zohran Mamdani. And even there, people have enough common sense to realize that climate catastrophe policies are more harmful than helpful. And that's a bright spot.
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1: So apparently, Yemen's or the Iran-aligned Houthis,
0: yeah,
1: claimed responsibility for an attack on two Saudi oil tankers.
0: Yeah,
1: I mean, this is bad, right?
0: Right.
1: But just because something is bad, you know, just because something is bad doesn't mean that this conflict was not necessary.
0: The conflict.
1: You know what
0: I'm
1: saying?
0: Necessary.
1: It's like sometimes when people shy away from bad. I mean, bad. Yes, who wants bad things? But sometimes, I'm just saying, sometimes when there is something bad that happens, there's a lesson there. It exposes something.
0: If you do the hard thing today, tomorrow will be easier. But if you do the easy thing today, tomorrow's going to be harder. It would have been very easy to just let Iran continue to build up its stockpiles of drones and missiles and then let them break out and go build nuclear missiles, which would have had the ability to reach Europe.
1: So now we've crushed the Iranian regime.
0: Yeah.
1: Now they're bringing in their proxies.
0: Well, because their proxies, Hamas, Israel kind of knocked them pretty far down. Hezbollah is not near as strong as it used to. It's the Houthis. Those are really the only proxy that Iran has left that has any potential power.
1: Well, they will soon be crushed because right now they're attacking the stability of trade, the security of our oil.
0: And Trump is going to say, whoa.
2: Oh, wow! When I say whoa, I mean whoa!
0: Just before Christmas last year, Amanda Moline noticed an odd rash on her 5-year-old daughter Emma's leg. So Amanda took Emma to the pediatrician, who did not like the look of it at all and ordered more tests. Turned out young Emma had a rare disease where her bone marrow had stopped making new red blood cells and she was going to need a bone marrow transplant. That's when Emma's 2-year-old sister Lucy spoke up. Lucy said she wanted to be brave to help her older sister and volunteered to be her bone marrow donor. Thankfully, the transplant procedure was able to happen quickly and Emma is now cured. Thanks to her 2-year-old sister who just wanted to be brave.
1: Talk about a gift that keeps on giving.
0: Yeah, is there anything better than sisters? May your pursuit of happiness bring you joy.
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4: News this hour from Town Hall. I'm Keith Peters in Washington. The U.S. military has announced it is conducting a 13th night of strikes against Iran as clashes escalate over shipping routes. The move comes as the U.S. House voted to rebuke the Trump administration on its Iran policy. House Foreign Affairs Committee Chair Brian Mast says Democrats who are criticizing the Iran war are disrespecting the 18 troops who have died fighting there.
5: To belittle this mission is to belittle and demean the very service these members gave their life for. Their sacrifice was not meaningless. This operation is bringing a reckoning for the hundreds of times Iran has attacked and killed people of the United States of America.
4: The Senate GOP rejected a similar effort just hours later, as Democrats couldn't muster the needed support to advance another anti-war measure. The Trump administration is unveiling double-digit tariffs on dozens of countries as stopgap 10% levies end today.
6: President Trump is citing human rights abuses to impose new tariffs of 10 to 12.5% on products from 60 countries, citing their failure to enforce an import ban on goods produced with forced labor. The announcement came just as the 150-day clock runs out on temporary 10% levies he imposed after the Supreme Court struck down his larger tariffs from February. Under Section 301 of the 1974 Trade Act, the president is permitted to impose such taxes. A statement from U.S. Trade Representative Jameson Greer says the action will begin to correct what is both a human rights abuse and distortive trade practice. Jennifer King, Washington.
4: On Wall Street, the Dow down by 506 points, the S&P lower by 90. More at townhall.com.
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4: There's a new poll that has been released that is giving an early glimpse into how Democratic voters in New Hampshire are feeling about their potential party candidates in the upcoming 2028 presidential race.
8: The new University of New Hampshire Granite State poll surveys likely Democrat voters. It shows New York Congresswoman AOC Alexandria Ocasio-Cortez at the top with 22% of the vote. Former Transportation Secretary Pete Buttigieg close behind at 21%. Arizona Senator Mark Kelly coming in at 9% in third place. And then there's California Governor Gavin Newsom at 8%. Below him, Bernie Sanders at 6%, and dead last is former Vice President Kamala Harris, getting only 5% support.
4: That's correspondent Laura Winters reporting. News and analysis at townhall.com. From Washington, I'm Keith Peters reporting. Researchers in Florida are bringing endangered elkhorn coral ashore to protect them.
9: Elkhorn coral grows big, broad branches that resemble the antlers of an elk. Populations off the Florida coast were decimated 3 years ago by a heat wave that left them functionally extinct. Colonies too small and far apart to reproduce.
10: A warmer ocean absorbs less carbon dioxide from the atmosphere, and it also changes the acidity.
9: And Samantha Burgess of the Copernicus Climate Change Service says more acidic waters are tough on marine organisms
10: that need that calcium carbonate to develop their skeletons.
9: I'm Ben Thomas.
4: President Trump welcomed Shohei Ohtani and the Los Angeles Dodgers to the White House. Thursday's event in the Rose Garden celebrated the team's second consecutive World Series title. More on these stories at townhall.com.
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15: He's here. 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

0: nation in collapse because they deserve it. So I encourage our colleagues on both sides of the aisle, whatever's politically convenient, whatever plays well on Twitter or Facebook, think about the people who are deployed right now, standing on that wall with a loaded weapon, who volunteered to defend our country and our way of life. Because they are there defending us in a just war. Because we did not start a war with the Iranian Revolutionary Guard. They started it with us 47 years ago, and their attacks have gone unanswered for half a century. It's time to fix this problem and make sure another generation of Americans does not have to fight this murderous, savage adversary.
1: I have nothing to add to the genius of what Senator Sheehy just did. The articulation and the explanation of what we believe and what we've been saying now for some time. Nobody has done it better. Nobody. 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
1: To celebrate. Isolationism is exactly what our response was to Iran for 47 years. We lost thousands of fellow Americans. Many were maimed. But now they were close to getting a nuclear weapon, and this president said, no, we can't do that. Donald Trump, who would rather do anything, than lead a war effort, needed to lead a war effort. 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And he deserves our support. 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Israeli Prime Minister and their military deserve our support. 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Britain, France, Canada, Australia. What a joke. What a joke. We'll be right back.
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14: 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It appears by its own numbers, the U.S. government seems insolvent. It's reported that the Treasury shows about $6 trillion in assets and over $47 trillion in liabilities. Add it all up, and it looks like the U.S. owes more than $130 trillion it doesn't have. 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
3: With SRN News, I'm Keith Peters in Washington. Tropical storm Bertha brought heavy surf and some flooding to southern Louisiana and Texas as it came ashore on the Gulf Coast before it was downgraded to a tropical depression. The National Hurricane Center says wind gusts of tropical storm force were still possible along the upper Texas coast Thursday evening. Heavy rain into the evening may trigger isolated flash flooding. The U.S. military announced Thursday that they are conducting a 13th night of strikes against Iran as clashes escalate over shipping routes. U.S. Central Command once again said the strikes are designed to further degrade Iran's ability to threaten civilian mariners and commercial vessels transiting regional waters as the U.S. pushes to regain control over the Strait of Hormuz and restore the flow of international shipping. More details available at srnnews.com.
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1: This is Jeff Cruer with my commentary of the day. So Congress is either getting ready to go on vacation or on vacation. This year, they're only slated to work about 119 days, not even one third of the time. Along with a nice salary, they get huge benefits, perks, travel, staffing, and of course, the ability to engage in insider stock trading. Almost 80% of Americans want to get rid of it. Congress won't. 80% of Americans want term limits. Congress won't do it. Congress won't cut spending. More huge deficits on the way. No wonder Americans hate Congress. It's got an abysmal approval rating. But the midterm elections are coming up. Republicans want to hold on to power. Democrats want to seize power. And whichever base is more motivated will be the key to victory. How should Republicans motivate their base? How about doing something? The Save America Act would be a good start. How about anything other than going on another paid vacation?
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1: President at the EPA headquarters today asked about Iran and a deal. Cut one, go.
2: We're doing very well against the Islamic Republic of Iran. We're doing extremely well. They would like to do something, but I say they're not ready yet. They need more of the same. They're not ready yet. They got some evil intentions. We cannot let them have a nuclear weapon. If we did all this that I'm talking about your data centers, isn't that important? When they start blowing away communities one by one, we cannot let them ever even think about having a nuclear weapon. And that's exactly what's happening. They'll never have a nuclear weapon.
1: You know, he's one of the few people in Washington really has this straight, is right on about what the priorities are. But the Democrats, they would sell out our country for votes, for power. I wrote all about it in my book On Power. That's all they're focused on, truly. That's it. Marco Rubio with reporters in the Philippines today. Cut two, go.
3: Do you rule out striking civilian?
4: I think I saw, you know, guys, I saw Araghchi, their foreign minister, who the other day say or something about their policies, an eye for an eye. The president's policy is a head for an eye. I mean, honestly, that's what it's going to be. I mean, they will pay a very heavy price for the things they're doing. They're already paying a very heavy price. You guys don't know it because you don't cover it. You're not in Iran. You're not in the street. They don't have a free media. But they're going to continue to pay a very heavy price. Their industrial base has been decimated. Their defense industrial base has been decimated. They're losing launchers. They're losing radars every single night. They are suffering billions of dollars in damage, and their economy is a disaster. But despite all that, okay, these people who are calling us every day, begging, let's do a deal, they send us messages through other countries, third countries. I mean, they're running out of countries to send. Even I had countries here coming up to me, oh, I just spoke to the Iranians, they want to do a deal. The problem is, every time these people do a deal, they either break it or after they make it, they want to change the deal. So they're probably not ready to do a deal yet, but they will be soon because the price they're paying is very high despite their tough talk and their flowery language and their stupid Lego videos they put out. I've never seen them, but they put these things out on social media. Despite all that bravado, they are suffering tremendously and they're going to suffer more until they come to their senses. They're not there yet, unfortunately.
1: No, they're not there yet. Here's more Rubio. Cut three. Go.
3: Did you talk to him about Russia sharing information with Iran targeting U.S. troops?
4: Well, who says that they are?
3: Are they not?
4: Who says they are?
3: Peg said the knowledge that Russia was enabling in some ways, Russia and China.
4: Yeah, but that's a different question from what you just asked me. Who said that they're doing
3: that?
4: There's
3: been reporting that there's...
4: Reporting in the media?
3: Yeah.
4: Oh, then it must be true.
3: So is it
4: it's in the media. It's a leaker. Let's imagine that were true. I certainly wouldn't discuss it in the press. I've already told you guys yesterday something, and I was very clear about it. Nothing that Iran is doing, nothing that anyone's doing to help Iran is in any way increasing their ability to target Americans. What you need to all understand, because we've explained this repeatedly, is Iran has spent the better part of 20 years not just sponsoring terrorism, but building long-range rockets, short-range missiles, and drones. And they were intending to build them a lot more. They were intending to double their stockpile. The stuff you're seeing them use now, they were going to double that. And they were going to use that and hide behind that to say, we're untouchable. We can now do a nuclear weapon, and you guys can't touch us, or we'll overwhelm your air defenses. Which is why the president had to address this threat. And he did, and he should have. Another president should have done it earlier. The world will be a safer place because we addressed it. Unfortunately, you know, in the short term, it creates disruptions. But you know what's really disruptive? A nuclear weapon in the hands of these radicals.
1: That's perfectly put. Perfectly put. And you notice, Mr. Producer, in America, not one attack on the state of Israel, not one attack on the prime minister of Israel, like we're used to hearing from some of these people at the White House, not one. Nothing. Because Israel hasn't done anything. Incredible, isn't it? And then we have the House of Representatives, a handful of Republicans joining the Democrats to vote against the war, quote-unquote, the War Powers Act. The War Powers Act has always been unconstitutional from the moment it was passed in 1973. And nonetheless, they keep playing these games, does Congress. They have the power of the purse, and they have nothing more. That's all they've got. It's a lot, but they don't have the votes. Because, for instance, if they used the power of the purse and they had a majority and they said, we're cutting off funds for the war in Iran, the president would veto it. They don't have two-thirds of members of the House or the Senate to override his veto. And so they play these games with the War Powers Act, which clearly would undermine the whole budgeting and veto processes, wouldn't it? So Gregory Meeks, Democrat of New York, he's on Capitol Hill with reporters. And keep something in mind, when Democrats take military action, as Obama did against Libya, then they don't want to hear about the War Powers Act. They don't want to hear about it. But when Republicans do, it's the War Powers Act and vice versa. Here's Gregory Meeks, Democrat, cut four, go.
5: On War Powers, Congresswoman Jayapal said that you're pursuing potentially a legal strategy to enforce the War Powers resolution that was adopted. Can you speak a little bit more about what you're doing there?
6: So I'm dropping a resolution today to the speaker.
1: By the way, this is all performative. Nothing's going to come of this. It's all to try and convince their base and other miscreants that this is something effective. All it does is give aid and comfort to the enemy. They see this division. They use this Democrat Party and radical left-wing and woke-right neo-fascist propaganda against our troops, and they use it to try and advance their agenda. Go ahead.
6: The administration for not following the privilege resolution that was passed in both the House and the Senate.
1: It was passed in the House and the Senate. So what? If something's unconstitutional, they can pass whatever they want. It's still unconstitutional. Go ahead.
6: The resolution today, when we get back next week.
1: You know, it's an amazing thing. It's an amazing thing how they keep saying the president violates the Constitution, that the president is a dictator, and they try and use this as an example. And yet, in the Alice in Wonderland that is the House of Representatives in the Senate, it is they who are defying the Constitution. It is they who seek to undermine the president's war powers. It is they who are lying about separation of powers and who has what power and who does not. Congress has the power to declare war should it choose to do so. But it is not a prerequisite to going to war. And I've explained this. The original language, Congress has the power to make war, was removed in the first draft of the Constitution. Change would declare war. The president has the power to make war. He's the commander-in-chief. And if Congress rejects it, they can try and use their budgetary authority to do it. But they have no independent authority to make those decisions. It doesn't exist. So who is it today who's defying the Constitution and undermining the Constitution? It's people like Meeks. It's Congress, not the president. Go ahead.
6: So that we can now go to the courts and sue the administration for not following the rules.
1: Go to the courts and sue the administration. And the court, ultimately the Supreme Court, have no idea with the lower courts, so many of them are corrupt and have rogue judges, will do exactly what I just said.
7: Each year, hurricanes and major flooding threaten cities, towns, and rural homes across the Gulf states. So chances are, there will be more storms and floods near here again. And between school, sports, and social lives, chances are, you won't be with your kids when it happens. Will they know what to do? Ready.gov/kids has all the educational tools and information to make the conversation easy. 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So talk with your family today.
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11: News this hour from Town Hall. I'm Keith Peters in Washington. President Trump says he's expanding a voluntary pledge aimed at protecting consumers against higher utility bills from AI data centers.
12: The American innovators and consumers thrive to win together because we're insisting that AI data centers and big tech companies pay their own way. And that's what they're doing. And they're happy to do it because this way they're going to be able to function and function brilliantly. They're going to have a lot of electricity left over, and they'll put that into the grid. So we'll actually end up with more electricity. The rates are going to go down.
11: Trump initially announced the pledge with tech companies in March, but voters remain concerned about affordability and competition for resources. A recent analysis showed increased electricity demand could raise utility bills by 15% to 40% by the year 2030. We hear the latest on Tropical Storm Bertha.
13: Tropical Storm Bertha made a second landfall near the Texas-Louisiana state line after grazing southern Louisiana in a slow crawl that triggered heavy surf and flooding along the Gulf Coast. Forecasters say more flooding is possible as heavy rain continues. As Bertha moved inland northeast of Galveston, Texas, maximum sustained winds dropped to 40 miles per hour. More weakening is expected. Senior hurricane specialist at the National Weather Service, Jack Bevin.
14: We are not anticipating much in the way of strengthening, as the upper level winds are not really favorable for the storm to get any stronger.
13: I'm Lisa Dwyer.
11: The U.S. military announced Thursday they're conducting their 13th night of strikes against Iran as clashes escalate over shipping routes. On Wall Street, the Dow down by 506 points, the S&P lower by 90. 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
11: A key Republican lawmaker says he believes that Special Counsel Jack Smith may have made false statements to Congress while testifying about his investigation of President Donald Trump. Bernie Bennett has this report.
16: Ohio Republican Jim Jordan, chairman of the House Judiciary Committee, referred Smith to the Justice Department for possible prosecution related to closed-door testimony about whether he had obtained records of lawmakers while investigating President Trump's investigation of the 2020 presidential election. The referral, sent Wednesday, centers on the December 2025 exchange in which Smith asked about subpoenas that prosecutors had issued for the toll records of some Republican lawmakers as part of the investigation. Bernie Bennett in Washington.
11: President Trump celebrated the Los Angeles Dodgers at the White House, calling the team one of the great brands anywhere in the world. Thursday's event marked the Dodgers' second consecutive World Series win. News and analysis at townhall.com. From Washington, I'm Keith Peters. Emergency services evacuate a community near Toledo, Spain, as a wildfire approaches. More on the story from international correspondent Charles de Ledesma, reporting from London.
17: As a wildfire is declared between the province of Toledo and the Madrid region, residents of an urbanization in central Spain had to be evacuated as a wildfire approached, burning cars and outbuildings. Civil guard agents had to quickly urge the community of El Sina del Alberche to leave their homes. A resident with mobility problems is lifted to safety over a locked gate. According to the Madrid Regional Emergency Service, the perimeter of the fire remained stable overnight. A total of 13 fire engines were sent to the scene. Spain this year has already suffered 22 major forest fires, defined as a fire that burns over 1,235 acres. I'm Charles de Ledesma.
11: More on these stories at townhall.com. From Washington, I'm Keith Peters.
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23: He's here. 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
24: Hello, America. 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Our number, 877-381-3811, 877-381-3811. I just want to wrap up a few more points, then I'd like to move along a little bit. From the New York Post, Trump says Saudi Arabian nuclear deal totally subject to Riyadh joining Abraham Accords, normalizing Israel ties. Now, this is the leverage we had when the president announced about 36 hours ago or so that he was going to go forward with civilian nuclear power for Saudi Arabia. You may recall I mentioned here, and I certainly posted, that we just threw away our leverage for the Abraham Accords. Of course, I oppose them getting any of it. But that said, if you're going to do it, we should at least hold their feet to the fire with the Abraham Accords. And so the New York Post and others are reporting that the president has, in fact, and I did post his post on True Social, circle back and say, look, this is conditioned 100% on them joining the Abraham Accords. And I want to thank the president for doing that. President Trump abruptly announced Thursday It's about 7:30 this morning or so. He's conditioning a newly agreed nuclear deal with Saudi Arabia on Riyadh, committing to join the Abraham Accords and normalizing relations with Israel. Trump's newly announced prerequisite came one day after Washington and Riyadh finalized a deal in which the U.S. would provide the Saudis with technical know-how for a civilian nuclear program. The civilian nuclear deal, there will be no enrichment of material, he says, being made between the United States, Department of Energy, and Saudi Arabia, which pertains only to non-military use, such as the ones that Iran and UAE and others already have, will be approved, but is totally subject to Saudi Arabia joining the very respected and successful Abraham Accords, the president said on True Social. Saudi Crown Prince Mohammed bin Salman, or MBS, and other leaders of the oil-rich country have long made clear Riyadh won't normalize relations with Israel without the creation of a concrete steps towards a Palestinian state. Now, I mean, think about that for a second. To try and control the internal affairs of Israel? Maybe what Israel should do is turn around and say, no, we're not.

0: man. Meanwhile, it celebrates transgenderism, bondage, sadomasochism, and various sexually explicit exhibits. It says illegal migrants deserve the right to vote. This is your Smithsonian Museum system. During the Black Lives Matter riots in 2020, the Smithsonian's woke secretary, Lonnie Bunch, sent curators onto the streets to collect trash left behind by arsonists, vandals, looters, and useful idiots as historical artifacts.
1: 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What's my schedule looking like?
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0: Expensive laughingstock. Would you say that the goal of history is to be objective, Gil asked? Hartwig waffled about many goals of history, quote-unquote. Gil then quoted from a white supremacy document your organization has promoted for years under your leadership. That references objectivity as a defining characteristic of white supremacy culture. Hartig tried to feign ignorance about the document, despite the fact that the Smithsonian has adopted and promoted the Mass Action Toolkit. That's what it's called. The Mass Action Toolkit in staff development and educational material since the start of her tenure in 2019. The screed was developed by a left-wing activist coalition, museums as sites for social action, that is dedicated to using museums as platforms for social justice, anti-racism, and equity, and funded by the DEI-obsessed Andrew W. Mellon Foundation. All right, this is... You know who Andrew Mellon was? Andrew Mellon was a Republican, an ardent conservative. He was the Treasury Secretary under President Coolidge, Calvin Coolidge. And Andrew Mellon supported Republican candidates for president, Republican candidates for the Senate and the House. Andrew Mellon obviously made an enormous sum of money And so he sets up the Andrew Mellon Foundation. I talked about this the other day, didn't I, Rich? The Andrew Mellon Foundation, like the Rockefeller Foundation, like the Ford Foundation, like the MacArthur Foundation, like the Pew Foundation. None of them were leftists. Ford was an anti-Semite, but none of them were leftists. And every one of them is controlled by leftists now. Every single one of them. Multi-billions of dollars. So the DEI-obsessed Andrew W. Mellon Foundation, that poor guy's rolling in his grave. Unbelievable. I knew Richard Mellon Scaife. A grandchild of Andrew Mellon. The son of one of his daughters. Solid conservative. Helped start the Heritage Foundation. Helped start multiple conservative legal groups across the country, including Landmark Legal Foundation. He was a good man. I happen to know another Mellon who likes to keep his name and activity confidential for good reason. Andrew W. Mellon Foundation is obsessed with DEI. I mean, that is as sick as it gets. It's not our toolkit, this entire anti-American toolkit, Hartig told Gil. Well, Gil Prester, we did not come up with the toolkit. Finally, she admitted the document has been used as a reference. In other words, she was lying. Doesn't get much more disingenuous than Hartig's feigned surprise that she has the memory of a goldfish. In July 2020, it was big news when she was excoriated by the first Trump White House for a Smithsonian exhibit that listed the evils of whiteness as rugged individualism, self-reliance, hard work, objectivity, the nuclear family, progress, respect for authority, delayed gratification, and so on. The nuclear family, father, mother, 2 to 3 children, is another dreadful symptom of whiteness, said the Smithsonian document. As is the scientific method, objective, national, linear thinking, in other words, reasoning. Whiteness also holds that, quote, Christianity is the norm, unquote, and anything other than Judeo-Christian tradition is foreign. You get the drift. And of course, the unspoken goal is the whiteness must be eradicated. A more depressing or demoralizing message you could not imagine. Poor James Smithson, the British scientist in 18th century, you know, he was a creature of the Enlightenment who bequeathed his fortune to the U.S. to establish the Smithsonian Institution. He must be rolling in his grave. Andrew Mellon must be rolling in his grave. This is what the left does. It's disgusting. I'll be right back.
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14: 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It appears by its own numbers, the U.S. government seems insolvent. It's reported that the Treasury shows about $6 trillion in assets and over $47 trillion in liabilities. Add it all up, and it looks like the U.S. owes more than $130 trillion it doesn't have. 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

0: You know, it's so odd. So people will interview Tucker Carlson, and people will comment on him. You know, today's sort of comparing us to, well, he's using Bernie Sanders propaganda about how the billionaire elites basically run the country and so forth and so on. When do we reach a point, America, when we dismiss the mentally ill, the delusional, the obsessed? When is it that we reach a point where we don't have to analyze the Jew haters, the America haters, the Israel haters, the Christian haters, but we just realize they're the enemy? Tucker Carlson's the enemy. He's the enemy. He gives aid and comfort to our enemies, whether it's Putin, whether it's the Islamists in Iran or Qatar, whether it's the communists and the Islamists here at home. Do we really need to take him seriously and analyze the mental illness that he's obviously experiencing? I'll be right back. For nearly 3,000 years, Homer's epic poem, The Odyssey, has shaped the literary and moral imagination of the West. More than a story of monsters and shipwrecks and mythical creatures, it's about courage, duty, loyalty, and the search for home. Odysseus faces cyclops, sirens, witches, and storms at sea. 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
1: With SRN News, I'm Jason Walker. A Secret Service agent says a member of Vice President J.D. Vance's security detail is being investigated over a suspected news leak. A spokesman says the person faces an internal investigation and possible criminal action. United States conducting a 13th night of strikes against Iran as that war escalates over shipping routes. In the meantime, on Capitol Hill, the House has voted to rebuke the Trump administration on its Iran policy. But Foreign Affairs Committee Chair Brian Mast says the Democrats who are criticizing the war are completely disrespecting the 18 troops who have given their lives. Senate GOP rejecting a similar effort just hours later as Democrats couldn't muster the needed support to advance another anti-war measure. And this is SRN News.
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1: 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It's a war zone. These people need your help. Jack Smith, this rogue prosecutor they dragged out from The Hague, the prior regime, the Injustice Department. What they did to Donald Trump was disgusting, and so many other people, but mainly him. Jack Smith's double downs against the GOP accusations. He lied under oath. Okay, let's see how this plays out. Fox News. Former special counsel Jack Smith is maintaining his innocence after House Judiciary Committee Chairman Jim Jordan, and you heard him on this program last Friday, referred Smith to the Department of Justice for potential criminal charges, and he mentioned then, in response to me, that that's what they plan to do. Jordan accused Smith of lying while under oath during a deposition before his House GOP-led panel in December 2025. But Smith's lawyers rejected the referrals meritless in a letter to Jordan and Acting Attorney General Todd Blanche Wednesday night. Couple things here. What would you expect from his lawyers? That's number one. Number two, Todd Blanche should be confirmed as Attorney General. Todd Blanche has been a superb acting Attorney General and Deputy Attorney General. He's a great lawyer. He's honorable. He's honest. And the Republicans especially should put their politics back in their wallet, back in their purse, and get this man confirmed. I've come to know him. I mean, I don't socialize with him or anything like that. But my wife and I have come to know him, and he is fantastic. Todd Blanche. Now, the attorneys for Smith wrote, Mr. Smith agreed to testify before the House Judiciary Committee, fully cognizant of the risk that President Trump's Justice Department would try to find something in his testimony to serve as the basis for a criminal charge. Well, that's an interesting comment. So if he knew or believed for sure that this was going to take place, then why did he allegedly lie under oath? This risk existed not because Mr. Smith would make a false statement, but because President Trump has repeatedly ordered that Mr. Smith be prosecuted and jailed. When did he order that? That is not the rule of law, and it contravenes the principles that are critical to the vitality of our democracy. You know, the irony of the lawyer for a guy that stomped all over our Constitution, for a guy that used every disgusting prosecutorial trick in the drawer, for a guy who overreached every single time, to hear this from his lawyer is precious, isn't it? Absolutely precious. Smith was tapped to investigate. Yeah, we know that. Jordan's letter to Blanche Wednesday night, first reported by Fox News Digital, argued that responses provided by Mr. Smith gave the impression that neither Mr. Smith nor his team had access to the content of members' privileged text messages. I remember hearing this testimony, and I could have sworn he said that he never saw them. And yet we now know he did. As Jordan's letter says, we now know this to be false. Excuse me, cholera. The referral comes after Smith faced mounting scrutiny from Republicans over allegedly weaponizing DOJ and violating constitutional privacy protections. Yeah, they leak like sieves in there. And Chuck Grassley, the chairman of the Senate Judiciary Committee, released documents last week showing that Smith's team read the text messages of 44 members of Congress from both parties and White House staff during its investigation. That is a clear violation of the Constitution and separation of powers. Targeted lawmakers included Jordan and Grassley, in addition to the late Senator Lindsey Graham. I can tell you from speaking to Lindsey about this, this infuriated him. You know what? I miss Lindsey now. Right now. Don't you miss him, Rick? I really, really miss the guy. Senator Susan Collins, House Majority Leader Steve Scalise, and even Senator Cory Booker, who's such a schlub he doesn't care because of partisan politics. Now, when Smith was asked by congressional investigators if he examined the contents of lawmakers' text messages during his probe, he said no. I remember that. It was an emphatic no. He told the House Judiciary Committee his team only saw telephone toll records. But Smith's attorney's charge...
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0: He may have to leave the Democrat Party and perhaps run as an independent or Republican. I will support him. No, I don't agree with him on everything, but he's a very courageous man. And I agree with him on some very, very important issues, and we need to have people like this. We just do. When I was a young man, we grew up with people like this, Democrats and independents, but not anymore. He's a rarity. A rarity. He's on Fox News yesterday, and he's talking about Mondani. Hat tip Breitbart, cut 26, go.
1: And now he also said that Netanyahu is not welcome in New York. You know, and you can't say that any more than I could say, Mayor, you're not welcome in Pennsylvania. So sit down. You know you're a clown, and you are just going to pander to the fringe, and that's part of your base. And I know you're angry at Netanyahu because he killed a lot of people you admire, whether like at Sinwar or Nasrallah or El Khomeini in Iran.
0: I love this guy. I have to be honest with you. He's something else. He's something else. That is like perfect. Hassan Piker, ladies and gentlemen, if it is possible to deport him, we should. He may have been born here under the birthright citizenship, which would make it impossible. But if we can denaturalize him and kick his ass out, depending if that's the course that his parents took for him, we must and we should. Hassan Piker makes AOC his 2028 pick for president, says it's not even a close question. Interesting. I'm surprised he didn't choose, you know, some violent terrorist. But she's bad enough. So we have Hassan Piker selected AOC over a slate of prominent Democrats as his preferred 2028 presidential candidate on Wednesday. Now, I want every Republican, every independent, and every rational Democrat to hear that this guy who supports these terror-supporting groups and individuals, this guy who said we deserve 9/11, this guy backs AOC. And yes, you can be defined by the company you keep. And she keeps some pretty bad company. When asked to choose between AOC and Ro Khanman as his preferred candidate, Piker immediately selected the New York congresswoman. AOC, it's not even a question, Piker told Zedio interview with Mehdi Hassan. Mehdi Hassan is another lowlife, an Islamist lowlife who embraces the terror operations going on. That's right. Piker made the choice at the end of a rapid-fire exercise that began with California Governor Gavin Newsom, former Chicago Mayor Rahm Emanuel. The list later included former Transportation Secretary Peter Buttigieg, former Vice President Kamala Harris, John Ossoff, Illinois, and, you know, the whole list of morons. AOC is, out of all the people that you mentioned, Piker said, AOC is the only one that I would like. Well, if that's who Piker liked, remember this guy. Remember this thug, this fraud, this slug. His support of Mao Zedong, remember? Who killed 60 million people, starved so many of them to death. And he wore his Mao uniform. Remember that? I'm talking to the Democrats of some college campus, and he gets a standing ovation from the clapping seals. Piker argued AOC could overcome those barriers by campaigning with conviction, reaching voters who don't regularly participate in elections. Oh, you mean like citizens in Pakistan and in Gaza? As long as you have moral conviction. Moral conviction. I don't know. Did Mao have moral conviction when he slaughtered 60 million people? As long as you can actually create a unique coalition and activate low-propensity voters, which I think AOC has the capacity to do, would be a fantastic left candidate. These aren't left candidates. These are communists. I remember when I was calling AOC and Bernie the Red Sanders Marxists. Remember how offended she got, Mr. Producer? They're out there calling us Marxists. They're out calling us Marxists. That was aimed at me, of course, because back then nobody called these people Marxists except me. Marxists. They're calling us Marxists and communists. Oh, and they think they're going to cause people to shy away from us. Oh, wait a minute. Mr. Producer finally got a response from the Democratic Socialists of America to our multiple inquiries for any of them to come on the show, right, Mr. Producer? Any of them. And here's what they wrote back to Mr. Producer. Hi, Richard. Thanks for reaching out. No one is available for this interview, but we thank you for the invitation. Nobody ever is available for an interview with Mark Levin, the Democratic Socialists of America, because I know who they are. I know how to unravel them. I know how to challenge them, and they are cowards. And the word's gone out among the Islamists and the Marxists. The word's gone out from Bernie Sanders to AOC. The word's gone out. Unfortunately, I'm not interested in podcasters. I'm interested in these people right here. I'll be right back.
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9: 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Oh, boy, a new time slot right after Jeff Cruer on Sunday.
10: News this hour from Town Hall. I'm Jason Walker. After a judge sharply criticized the Justice Department, though the Trump team has now withdrawn subpoenas against three New York Times reporters.
11: Those subpoenas had sought testimony from those reporters in front of a grand jury as the government investigates what it says are leaks about the safety and security measures on Air Force One. President Donald Trump recently began using a Qatari-donated jet, a Boeing 747, that the Times reported lacks certain safety features, including anti-missile defenses. The government reached its decision to withdraw the subpoenas at a hearing where Judge Arun Subramanian criticized the Justice Department's decision-making. The judge said that rules and legal precedents require other investigative steps before seeking subpoenas.
10: That is correspondent Michael Cisak reporting. Some tense moments in a New York courtroom.
12: Salman Rushdie sat across a New York courtroom from his convicted attacker, Hadi Mattar, at Mattar's federal terrorism trial, telling jurors about the ambush that nearly killed him, blinding him in one eye, in the 2022 attack at a cultural center where Rushdie was scheduled to speak about threats to writers and artists. Mattar is currently serving a 25-year state prison sentence for his attempted murder charge conviction in the federal terrorism terrorism trial. Prosecutors say Mattar was acting on an Iranian leader's 1989 call for Rushdie's death because of Rushdie's novel, The Satanic Verses. I'm Lisa Dwyer.
10: U.S. military conducting a 13th night of strikes against Iran as clashes escalate over a number of shipping routes. The police shooting death of a homeless man with a knife, sending tensions through Madison, Wisconsin, as cell phone video circulated, the police urging people to remain very calm. More on these stories, townhall.com.
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15: Mortgage buyer Freddie Mac says the average rate on a 30-year mortgage rose this week to 6.58%. This is the third straight weekly increase, and it brings the rate to its highest level in nearly 12 months. While the average rate is still lower than it was a year ago, it has been mostly rising after briefly slipping below 6% in February. Rates began climbing soon after as higher oil prices due to the war with Iran pushed up the long-term bond yields and influenced mortgage rates. I'm Alex Vega.
10: Now, Google losing an appeal against a $4.5 billion antitrust fine related to its Android operating system. Now, Google has criticized that fine, claiming that it does harm European businesses and consumers. EU continues to enforce digital regulations, that despite some potential backlash from the United States. Breaking news and analysis, townhall.com. Big day at the White House. President Trump has welcomed the world champions, Los Angeles Dodgers, during a Rose Garden event celebrating the team's second title in 2 years. The president says Shohei Ohtani is quite the legend.
16: Last year, Shohei did what was previously unthinkable. Nobody thought it was possible. He collected his third straight unanimous league MVP with a franchise record, 55 home runs. And if you would have told me you can be the best pitcher and the best hitter at the same time, you know, Babe Ruth was pretty close to that.
10: Yes, he was. Oil has climbed to its highest price since May after increased fighting in the Middle East threatened to slow the global flow of crude. Brent's oil price closed to an even $100, up from $72 earlier this month. Meanwhile, stocks taking a beating. The Dow fell 506 points, NASDAQ down 553. More on these stories, townhall.com.
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0: Hello, America. 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Our number, 877-381-3811, 877-381-3811. There's so much to get to here, and I only have an hour. Plus, I want to take your calls at the bottom of the hour, which we will do. Which we will do. President is really keyed and focused on the communist propaganda in this country, and it's a good thing he is. And he's calling it out for what it is. And I'm going to keep hitting it on Life, Liberty, and Levin. And by the way, on Saturday night, it's John Keane, General John Keane and me, one-on-one, the entire program. I have my opening statement, of course. You're not going to want to miss this show. And on Sunday, the full hour with Victor Davis Hanson, one-on-one, and my opening statement as well. You're really not going to want to miss that show either. So set your DVRs or whatever recording device you use, and that way you can watch it at your leisure. Or you might say, you know what? I watched that. I want to go back and see some more of it and check it out. So you record it. Here's President Trump today about the communist rhetoric that's going on out there. Cut 14, go.
16: We can't be hoodwinked. We can't be taken advantage of by people that say you're going to have a free home. You're going to get free rent. Everything's going to be free. What they don't say is a year later, everything's going to be end up in squalor, destruction, and death. And also death for our country. So we have to stop the threat of the communist rhetoric that you're hearing right now, because these people, they don't act. I'm very happy a poll came out. It said they're highly educated, but doing very poorly. In other words, they're losers. They went to school. They got a good education. Now they can't. They don't know what they're doing. So what they do is they complain about people like yourselves that have done so well. But we can't let the communist ideology even, we don't want to even think about it for this country. It would be terrible.
0: Mm-hmm. That's the man. That's the man. And yet here we have this Hassan Piker, a.k.a. Puker. Here's the puker. He loves his Mao Zedong. He loves the fact that 60 million people were murdered. I'm sure I'd be one of them if he had his way, Mr. Producer. Cut 12, go.
20: They clipped me talking about Mao Zedong, up by a cop who thought I was like making fun of Mao Zedong, which I never would and never will.
0: No.
20: Mao Zedong is one of the great leaders of this world, okay?
0: Yeah,
20: a man who changed the entire universe, the entire planet. He did. He changed the trajectory of history. He is the founding father of the People's Republic of China. Mao Zedong gets the same level.

0: is either getting ready to go on vacation or on vacation. This year, they're only slated to work about 119 days, not even one third of the time. Along with a nice salary, they get huge benefits, perks, travel, staffing, and of course, the ability to engage in insider stock trading. Almost 80% of Americans want to get rid of it. Congress won't. 80% of Americans want term limits. Congress won't do it. Congress won't cut spending. More huge deficits on the way. No wonder Americans hate Congress. It's got an abysmal approval rating. But the midterm elections are coming up. Republicans want to hold on to power. Democrats want to seize power. And whichever base is more motivated will be the key to victory. How should Republicans motivate their base? How about doing something? The Save America Act would be a good start. How about anything other than going on another paid vacation? More info on this and the other hot topics of the day, check out ringsidepolitics.com.
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1: With SRN News, I'm Jason Walker. Government has withdrawn subpoenas that would have compelled three New York Times reporters to testify about their sources for articles about President Trump's Qatari-gifted Air Force jet, Air Force One jet. Now, the withdrawals followed a remarkable back and forth between a visibly irritated judge and government attorneys. Residents in West Virginia dealing with more floodwaters and some missing residents as well that inundated homes and businesses, washing out bridges and leading to numerous water rescues. The governor says several people are still missing. And Tropical Storm Bertha making a second landfall near the Texas-Louisiana state line, ending its very slow crawl out of the Gulf Coast. National Hurricane Center says the storm is weakening quickly. SRN News.
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1: 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I should say veteran-founded. They're in America. Patriots work for this company. They promote and support veterans. This is a fantastic company. Fantastic. Just dial pound 250 and say Mark Levin, and you're off to the races. Dial pound 250, say Mark Levin, and you'll be connected to Pure Talk's friendly U.S. customer service team. You're really going to like it. They actually speak English. Again, dial pound 250 and say Mark Levin to start saving. I've been talking about Pure Talk for a long time. And for some reason, some of you are stuck with AT&T, Verizon, and T-Mobile. Are you happy paying too much? Overpaying? Getting ripped off, in my view? Have you ever actually needed help from these companies? Have you dealt with their customer service? Exactly. But Pure Talk's got it hand over heel over them. Head over heels. You know what I mean, Mr. Producer. That's pound 250, say Mark Levin. I encourage you to do it. Let's go to New Mexico, the great KSVP. Dave, how are you?
2: I am doing excellent. Thank you so much for taking my call.
1: You bet.
2: I was calling because just a few minutes ago you were talking about how in Texas they had an they were organized and trying to take over all of them. The Democrats take over all of the local seats. And the name of that program is called Emerge.
1: I wasn't just talking about the Democrats. I was talking about the Islamists creating all of these fortresses, these segregated fortresses is what I view them as, and where Sharia law reigns and so forth and so on. That's what I was talking about. But go ahead.
2: Well, it's all the same thing, because what emerges, it's a radical Democrat organization that takes women under the age of 30, mostly of color, and they will train, they will fund, they will give them an income, and they will ensure they get elected to mostly the smaller offices, just what you were talking about. But we have Senate offices, and right now in the state of New Mexico, they have 100 candidates that they have trained since 2005, including our Democrat governor. Yeah, including our Democrat governor, Deb Haaland, or candidate Deb Haaland. She was a member of that Emerge program. And it is in 20 states, and as we all know, the DSA and the Democrats and those radical groups, in my opinion, have all merged. So I think
1: I don't doubt that. I don't doubt that they network and they collude. I don't doubt that at all. And they're very, very well organized and very well funded by billionaires who try to destroy our country. All right, Dave, thanks for the call. Appreciate it. Let's go to Paul, Williamsport, Pennsylvania, the great WWPA. Paul, go right ahead, please.
3: Mark, first-time caller, thank you for taking my call.
1: Yeah.
3: Just a word of background. My great-grandfather was Russian Jewish. at age 96, still active as a jeweler and a community leader. The Nazis killed him when they came in.
4: Wow.
3: Yep. Yeah. And so, but to relate it, and my grandfather, my dad's father, was a very world-renowned opera singer. Sang Italian opera, took an Italian stage name, which became our name, so nobody has any clue that we have Jewish heritage. I'm a pastor. Maybe because of that, I've learned Hebrew well and all, I love stuff. But anyhow, but my whole family, including my wife, who probably feels she has unknown Jewish heritage, there's a lot of people like us who are very concerned because we need to realize that this whole thing of Iran is just like with the Nazis. The goal is to kill Jews and anybody who supported them, meaning the United States. So,
1: I, Pastor, I agree with you. I listen to this guy, Piker, this Mehdi Hassan. I listen to this guy, Sank. I listen to some of these podcasters. And I think to myself, you know what? They'd be more than happy to be the head of an SS or to run a concentration camp. I really believe this. Or see the mass, you know, killing of Jews. Now, they would dispute that. They would argue not. But I listen to them, and that's what goes through my mind. It goes through my mind that what they're yelling and screaming and saying and the distorted information and the repetition, everything else. I mean, what is the end game here? I just feel like we've been here before as a people. And I don't think I'm smearing anybody. I actually believe this. It's my own opinion. I believe it in my heart of hearts. Go right ahead.
3: No, it's we've been there as a world. We've been there as a nation. It's the same stuff. It's all straight from the devil and just human vile depravity. And they only understand force. I feel that what I would love to see President Trump do is become more definitive and come out really clear. I think if you come out really clear, there's going to be opposition, but you get it done. And it'll start to work. I think eventually, once it's done, people will come around. Then they'll see. Gas prices will come down. There was no compromise with Nazi Germany. There's no compromise with these people. And I think if the president and the people around him begin just going a full court press.
1: I honestly wish there had been no ceasefires, no negotiations, no envoys. Your point about a full court press, after 2 weeks, we went right into a 90-day ceasefire that wasn't a ceasefire. They had an opportunity to regroup and rebuild. I think that was a serious misstep. I think the president is recovering from that now, hammering them. But the memorandum of understanding, things of that sort, and I've been raising these issues, and I've been viciously attacked over it, but so be it. I just say what I believe, and I believe what I'm saying is right. And I just feel like we should have kept our foot on the gas pedal until it was done, should arm the Iranian people.
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18: 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It appears by its own numbers, the U.S. government seems insolvent. 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

0: President Trump has confirmed that Communist China is funding many of these campaigns against our AI data centers. Which makes sense, doesn't it? Since the communists among us, and now the Democrats among us, are promoting opposition to them. The way they promoted opposition to fracking, they claimed it would ruin the water, and it doesn't even affect the water table. So Communist China is now funding a major campaign to oppose the use of these AI data centers. And you can see how quickly the Democrats pick up on it. It goes from Communist China to the radical left to the Democrat Party. That's the triangle. That's the Iron Triangle. Or it goes from the Islamists to the radical left of the Democrat Party. But it could be the Islamists, it could be the Communists in China, it could be the fascists in Russia. That's the beginning. Then the far left in America, then into the Democrat Party. It becomes policy. Policy. Because China wants to win on the AI front. If it wins on the AI front, it wins everything. Everything. Do we, Mr. President, let me ask you, do people in this country, you know, half of us clearly do, but the other half, do they even want to be winners? Do they even want to live in a superpower? Do they even, I think to myself, are they suicidal? They want to drag the rest of us with them? It's the craziest damn thing. These aren't slight differences on policy now, ladies and gentlemen. This is black and white stuff. In a world that's increasingly turning against Israel, I'm proud to stand with Pastor John Hagee and Matt Hagee, his son, two great pastors at the great Hagee Ministries. And for decades, Hagee Ministries has stood with the people of Israel through prayer and compassion and action. And one of the incredible organizations they supported, well, they help bring children from some of the poorest parts of the world into Israel for life-saving heart surgery. Listen to this story. Little Sabrina was born in Zanzibar with a life-threatening heart defect. And today, Sabrina is alive. She's healthy. She's a mother herself. One child, one miracle, one life change forever. That's the way to do it. But there are still children who need someone to stand in the gap for them. 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I know these people. They're the salt of the earth. This is an incredible ministry. Please do whatever you can do and get a tax deduction on top of it. 855-694-9647. Okay. Let's go to Phil, Philadelphia, Pennsylvania, the great WNTP. Phil, go right ahead.
1: Yes, sir, Mark. Us old vets are stressed out with our war fighters over there in harm's way, and God bless our troops. But, Mark, The way we see it, is the answer is right there on the border. In President Trump's first term, he used the Kurds to take out ISIS. They were the main boots on the ground. 11,000 Kurds plus were killed in that action, but he took them out. Mark, we look at it like this. The Kurds are to Iran as what the atomic bomb was to Japan to end World War II.
0: But Phil, let me tell you what's going on here, what the problem is. Erdogan is trying to slaughter the Kurds. These are 25 to 30 million people who are the toughest fighters imaginable. They've been aligned with us, is your point. They're the ones that helped take out ISIS and fought with us. And the biggest prison in Syria that had ISIS prisoners, 6,000-7,000 of them, that prison was controlled by the Kurds. But Erdogan hates the Kurds. He wants to annihilate the Kurds. And he put pressure on the administration not to arm them. So we arm the Kurds, and we certainly need to arm the Iranian people, who are strong people who want to fight too. If we truly want to destroy this regime, then these killers, these terrorists who've taken over that country, need to be dragged out of their homes, dragged out of their offices, and they need to be dealt with by the people who are there. And I agree with you, the Kurds, and I certainly believe the Iranian people can do it too. And Phil, thank you for your service. God bless you, my friend. What great callers tonight. We salute our armed forces, police officers, firefighters, emergency personnel, ICE. We love ICE. Our truckers, thank you. And the people in Ukraine, the people in Iran, the people in Israel, and you, the American people. God bless each and every one of you. Have a great night, and I'll see you tomorrow.
2: A powerful threat calls for a greater response.
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9: This is Jeff Cruer with my commentary of the day. So Congress is either getting ready to go on vacation or on vacation. This year, they're only slated to work about 119 days, not even one third of the time. Along with a nice salary, they get huge benefits, perks, travel, staffing, and of course, the ability to engage in insider stock trading. Almost 80% of Americans want to get rid of it. Congress won't. 80% of Americans want term limits. Congress won't do it. Congress won't cut spending. More huge deficits on the way. No wonder Americans hate Congress. It's got an abysmal approval rating. But the midterm elections are coming up. Republicans want to hold on to power. Democrats want to seize power. And whichever base is more motivated will be the key to victory. How should Republicans motivate their base? How about doing something? The Save America Act would be a good start. How about anything other than going on another paid vacation?
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12: News this hour from Town Hall. I'm Jason Walker. United States conducting a 13th straight night of strikes against Iran as the war escalates over a number of shipping routes. In the meantime, on Capitol Hill, the House voting to rebuke the Trump team on its Iran policy. However, Foreign Affairs Committee Chair, Florida Republican Brian Mast, says the Democrats who are criticizing the war are simply disrespecting the young men and women who have given their lives for our country.
13: To belittle this mission is to belittle and demean the very service these members gave their life for. Their sacrifice was not meaningless. This operation is bringing a reckoning for the hundreds of times Iran has attacked and killed people of the United States of America.
12: The Senate GOP rejecting a similar effort hours later as the Democrats could not muster the needed support to advance another anti-war measure. Trump administration unveiling double-digit tariffs on dozens of countries.
3: President Trump is citing human rights abuses to impose new tariffs of 10 to 12.5% on products from 60 countries, citing their failure to enforce an import ban on goods produced with forced labor. The announcement came just as the 150-day clock runs out on temporary 10% levies he imposed after the Supreme Court struck down his larger tariffs from February. Under Section 301 of the 1974 Trade Act, the president is permitted to impose such taxes. A statement from U.S. Trade Representative Jameson Greer says the action will begin to correct what is both a human rights abuse and distortive trade practice. Jennifer King, Washington.
12: Wall Street, Dow Industrials fell more than 500 points. More on these stories, townhall.com.
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12: Well, Democrats are hoping to exploit a growing rift within the GOP over the issue of AI data centers. Here's Bob Agnew.
16: The data centers are causing concern in rural areas and states due to their likely impact on land, water, and local life. It's an issue that resonates with states like Arizona and Ohio. In Texas, those data centers are rapidly expanding, while both Democrats and Republicans voice their opposition. Republican Governor Greg Abbott has promised to regulate the centers, but his critics say the actions lack urgency. It's still not clear which party would benefit the most from worries about the implications of fast-growing AI and the massive facilities needed to power its growth. Bob Agnew reporting.
12: Tugboat captain pleading guilty to causing a collision in Florida, killing three girls from a sailing camp last year. Charge carries up to 10 years in prison, but prosecutors have recommended 1 year behind bars. Breaking news and analysis, townhall.com. Still a lot of problems because of the weather around the nation. In West Virginia, residents there dealing with floodwaters and some missing residents as well that inundated homes and businesses, washed out bridges, and left a number of very serious water rescues. Governor Patrick Morrissey.
17: More roads have been reopened. And we know that many thousands of West Virginians have had their power restored. And, of course, communities are beginning to do the really heavy lifting in terms of moving toward recovery, cleaning up, and assessing the damage.
12: And Tropical Storm Bertha making a second landfall near the Texas-Louisiana state line, ending its very slow crawl across the Gulf Coast. National Hurricane Center says Bertha is beginning now to, quote, weaken very rapidly. More on these stories, townhall.com.
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0: Big egg recall. What kind? I'll tell you. One's not enough for Big Bertha as she lands again. I'm Kate Delaney, but first we swing into the rundown right here at the top of America Tonight. So the president, like the rest of us, is losing patience over the continued Iran war with no clear end in sight, growing very skeptical of diplomacy, and is more in a revenge kind of mode against Tehran, according to some in the administration. Well, let's hear from the man himself.
1: We've knocked out their Navy, their Air Force, all of their radar, most of their capability in terms of manufacturing. Their drones are down 84%. Their missiles are down 91%. And I had a newspaper say, they're in stronger position today than they were 4 months ago. No, that's not the truth. That's not right. I can't believe they're even allowed to say it. New York Times said, they're in stronger position today. They have no military. They have no Navy. They had 159 ships. Everyone's at the bottom of the sea. They had 212 airplanes. Everyone is gone. They have no radar. They have no anti-aircraft. They have no nothing. Other than they're mean and they're smart and they still have some capability. But 4 months ago, trust me, they were much, much stronger. Okay? I want to give you the non-fake news.
0: Meanwhile, the U.S. is surging forces, medics, and weaponry, of course, to the Middle East to give the president more military options should he choose to escalate. Iran has been able to weather some of these previous airstrikes, and a sustained U.S. military campaign risks further eroding of munition stocks and public support. But we know what Congress just approved, so I can't imagine, as the president said, that in any way, Iran is that much stronger. They just won't go away. The president also promised major military punishment for Iran and its Houthi allies on Thursday after Yemeni fighters struck two Saudi oil tankers in the Red Sea, extending the Middle East war to, again, a second major shipping choke point. The Strait of Hormuz was not enough. So that fear that the disruption could widen further to block another sea route sent global oil prices surging in one of the steepest rises of the war. During the day, Brent crude rose 6%, broke through that $100 a barrel barrier for the first time since May, and this has been, 2 weeks since the collapse of that interim truce meant to end the war. So the U.S. military launched airstrikes on Iran overnight into Thursday, then prompting Iran to say, we're going to do it too. They fired at neighboring Arab countries that host U.S. bases. So now we're on to the 13th consecutive night as far as that is concerned with the back and forth, back and forth, back and forth. All right, what about the deal with the Saudis? What about nuclear aspirations? If the Saudis don't join the Abraham Accords, the deal is off, according to White House Press Secretary Carolyn Leavitt.
2: The president himself has spoken on this many times. His Truth Social post this morning, and I will read it for those at home who missed it. The civil nuclear deal, there will be no enrichment of material, an important point being made between the Department of Energy and Saudi Arabia, which pertains only to non-

0: military use will be approved, but is totally subject to Saudi Arabia joining the very respected and successful Abraham Accords. The United States is not opposed to civil nuclear facilities, as we all know. Look, this is a condition that the president has spoken about many times with our Gulf and Arab allies. He wants to see these countries sign the Abraham Accord. It was one of the most historic accomplishments of his first term, and it continues to be a long-term goal of his to expand those accords to ultimately come to a place where the Middle East can be a peaceful and stable region. And yes, this deal with Saudi Arabia, the energy deal, is contingent on this condition as far as the president is concerned. So we'll continue to talk with our Saudi counterparts to get the deal finalized and hopefully see them joining the Abraham Accords very soon.
1: A little piece of history here. The Abraham Accords were signed in 2020. It normalized diplomatic and economic ties between Israel and Bahrain and the United Arab Emirates. Morocco also jumped on. Saudi Arabia is a heavyweight, of course, of the Middle East. Boosting ties to Israel would be a major, major shift in a region that has a lot of religious tensions. The assertion by the president is there would be no nuclear enrichment as part of the deal appears to contradict how people familiar with it have described it. Most of the deal's details are private. Now, the president will need to submit the agreement to Congress, starting a 90-day clock for approval. That move could take place as early as Friday. It's unlikely Congress will be able to stop the deal. Even if there is some opposition, the president could veto their disapproval, and opponents are unlikely to have the votes to override it. So it's up to the Saudis, in other words, what direction they decide to go. Just when you switch to brown because your sister-in-law says it's so much healthier, more than 19 million eggs voluntarily recalled over potential... There they are, over potential salmonella containment. So what does that mean? Midwest Poultry Services, that's the group they have voluntarily decided this is what needs to happen. The white shell eggs and brown cage free shell eggs were produced in Texas and have a sell by or best by date between July 20th and August 17th. They're available at Kroger locations mostly in Texas and Louisiana. Also Brookshire grocery stores in Texas, Oklahoma, Arkansas, Louisiana, New Mexico, and Mississippi. And then a bunch of smaller outlets too. So look for those dates if you recently swung by any of those places and picked up a bunch of eggs. You probably don't want to crack them open and scramble them. Let's put it that way. Two people stabbed in broad daylight in New York. It is being billed as a hate crime. This is the thing that keeps tourists away and makes them not like New York. So a suspect is in custody after the two were stabbed. Like I said, Upper West Side neighborhood it happened. According to the victim and witness statements, the suspect yelled Allah Akbar during both attacks. And that's according to New York PD Commish Jessica Tisch. They're currently evaluating whether it is a potential hate crime. The first victim, a 57-year-old Asian man, was stabbed in the torso near West 84th Street, close to Central Park, right up in that area. And the second victim, a 50-year-old Jewish man, was stabbed near West 86th Street and Amsterdam Avenue. If you had a map of New York, you'd know exactly where I'm talking about. But it is very close to popular areas in New York City, and where tourists will sometimes go because you're exploring the city and you hear so much about Central Park, you want to walk across it. Tropical Storm Bertha, a second time. Once wasn't enough. So a second Gulf Coast landing for Bertha, packing 45-mile-an-hour winds, hit land on Thursday afternoon near Lake Charles, Louisiana, continued west across Texas, heading in the direction of Houston. So heavy rain from Bertha continues to move into the Texas coastline from Corpus Christi all the way down. Most of the storm's precipitation was displaced to its south in the Gulf. So isolated flash flooding kind of possible, but still not as bad that was originally predicted. Odds and ends on the flip.
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0: Some are fending off Bertha. There is a massive heat dome that is currently affecting over 125 million Americans. That's what it feels like. Driving temps into the 100s. It's creating that dangerous heat indexes across the U.S. So there is the concern for health when you're talking about the Rockies, the plains, parts in the Northeast, cities like Billings, Montana hit 111. Our good friends in Salt Lake City, 109. My old hometown, Philly, up to 107. You're not running up those art museum steps to high-five Rocky in that kind of weather. The heat dome traps hot air near the surface. We know this, right? Intensifies the heat, prevents cooling at night. That's the hard part. It increases the risk of heat-related illnesses. So what are they? Heat exhaustion, heat stroke, dehydration. What do you do? Stay indoors. Hydrate, hydrate, hydrate. Avoid strenuous outdoor activity. Oh, it's so tough, though, right? When you really want to go. When you really, really, really feel like I can do this. I know I can do this. All right, so you get it with the heat. The heat is on in a different sense in the money, money, money category. Yeah, the European Union on Thursday smashed Google with a fine of 890 million euros. To you and I, it's 1 billion. After it said the tech behemoth broke digital antitrust regs by setting up Google Play and its ubiquitous search engine to corral consumers, in their words, toward its own services and apps to the detriment of competitors. It really is a big, major crackdown on big tech by Brussels, which has led the world in reining in some of the biggest companies from Silicon Valley to Beijing. That's a big, big one for sure. And no way to fight it. Once that's already out there, it is out there. How about this? A member of Vice President Vance's Secret Service detail is being investigated over a suspected news leak. Say it's not so. Somebody with loose lips, don't they know? It sinks ships and VP's plans. So a member of Vance's protective detail is absolutely the subject of an internal investigation and potential criminal inquiry involving allegations of compromising operational and informational security. Last week, MS Now published a story about agents on the VP's detail being fed up with a hastily arranged travel, including taking his son to a golf lesson on a helicopter. So that story in particular caught the eye of senior leaders at the Secret Service and FBI. So they opened up an investigation to figure out, all right, where is this all coming from? So the suspension comes as a senior Secret Service official told reporters on Wednesday they've handled 10,000 threat-related cases for their protectees this year, including President Trump, noting the threats are increasing in volume and complexity. Oh, don't they know that is a no-no and so easy to trace. How about something good?
1: Tell me something good.
0: This is a good one. 11-year-old boy reading more than 100 hours to shelter animals in the great state of Florida. Nehemiah Turner, 11 years old, says he hopes his reading helps soothe animals at the local Humane Society in Jacksonville who are waiting to find new homes.
2: I went out there with my book, and then I sat down with this dog named Augie. I started to read to him, and then after she said we had to leave, I started to cry because I didn't want to leave the Humane Society. I hope that they get adopted, and I hope I achieve my goal, too. It makes me feel great.
0: Makes me... Is that Guinness in the background? We're muting him. What's... There he is. Guinness, I knew you were around somewhere. Okay, so what's cool about Nehemiah, he's one of over 2,000 children who participate in the nonprofit's Positively Reading program, and he's been reading to the dogs for 2 years. I think that is so good for the kids and definitely for the dogs. Oh, It would be so hard, though, right? You see these gorgeous faces, and they stick their noses up and they at the glass, and they listen to the reading, and wow, wow, wow. Good for him. And the reason, you know, he is the something good, and all those kids are something good, is he hit that high mark fast, that 100-hour milestone. He was the first one to hit it, and he says he feels proud and great, and he should feel proud and great for doing that. And hopefully those dogs also, you know, get adopted, because that is the name of the game, to find great homes for all of the animals that are at those shelters. This is an interesting story when you think about earthquakes, right? You know, lately some of the phenomenons of Mother Nature have no bounds, it seems, right? It used to be tornadoes. Oh, that's limited to Tornado Alley. Now you're getting tornadoes in New Jersey at the Jersey Shore. A 5.0 magnitude earthquake hit northwest of Miami, Texas. That's according to the United States Geological Survey. There was no big reports of damage. The epicenter was 23 miles southeast of Spearman, Texas. The depth was about 3.5 miles. There weren't any aftershocks. There was a potential of some after the initial quake. And so here's the thing. With those earthquakes, a lot of times what that is drilling, right? But there wasn't, in some of those areas right around there wasn't drilling. So then that just raises a lot of questions about, okay, then what are we tracking this to? Of course, anything is possible. But like I said, in your mind, where do you put earthquakes in the United States? Mostly, right? Here's some more good news about homicides. The U.S. is on track to have historically low number of homicides in 2026. I just read this report from the Council on Criminal Justice. It shows an 18% decrease in that homicide rate across 30 American cities from 2025 compared to the same period in 2026. So this data that's been collected, again, shows that decrease homicide rate. And if the trend continues, it would push the annual homicide rate to the lowest levels in over a century. Let me just say that again. If the trend continues, the lowest levels in over a century once final numbers are released at the end of the year. So tracking 13 crimes and the recorded drops in 9 of the categories, it includes carjacking, burglaries, residential burglaries, aggravated assaults, just a small jump in shoplifting, domestic violence, drug offenses over the same period, but overall collectively down, down, down. Experts are looking at it and saying some of this is improving, you know, the baseline crime rates from before 2020 and the COVID-19 pandemic, which brought historic surges in violence. So that's really, really good news to know that murder and other crime rates are falling across the map in all kinds of cities. You know, anytime you can do that, right? Is that a good thing? You know, nonviolent crime, same thing, looking at that. And these are samples, and there's all kinds of ways to manipulate statistics. I know that. But I'm going to believe from the different police that I've talked to in different areas, police officers, that this is a good representation of it. And that's a very, very good piece of news, my friends. How about some applause for that? Down. Keep it down, people. Yeah. Don't go after your fellow man. Ugh, nothing worse than a carjacking. Nothing worse than having your house ransacked or some other crazy, crazy crime. And so that, like I said, is really, really good, good news. All right, one last one that we will squeeze in for you here is this. The U.S. Virgin Islands is facing a second lawsuit over, get this, the right to bear arms. And that's the Gun Owners of America and Gun Owners Foundation. They're suing the Virgin Islands and its police commissioner. There's a fight over the Second Amendment there. And the nonprofits are asking a federal judge to allow non-residents to apply for and be issued licenses to carry concealed handguns in the U.S. territory, because it is a U.S. territory. The lawsuit filed this week says that Florida resident Sean Dale Henry, a member of Gun Owners of America and supporter of Gun Owners Foundation, called the Virgin Islands Police Department to get that license, and he wants it. Meet you on the flip.
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7: With SRN News, I'm Jason Walker. Secret Service says that a member of Vice President J.D. Vance's security detail being investigated now over a suspected news leak. Spokesman says the person faces an internal investigation and possible criminal action over allegations the person compromised operational and information security. President Trump having governors and electricity companies join a pledge aimed at shielding consumers from higher utility bills because of data centers. Move highlights the controversy surrounding AI development before the November midterms. The government has withdrawn subpoenas that would have compelled three New York Times reporters to testify concerning their sources for articles about President Trump's Qatari-gifted Air Force One jet. This is SRN News.
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0: Now let's talk about the mail. Can we talk about the mail, please, Mac? I'm dying to talk about the mail with you all day, okay?
1: Let's dig in the mail bag. Dig in the mail bag.
2: Yeah, we didn't have to dig very far to get this one from Finn, who is listening to us, 10:40 a.m. in Tampa Bay. Finn says, hey, Kate, I heard your story about Clearwater, and you're right about the whole thing of riptides. This was a few years ago, but I was in the water just a couple of beach towns down with my daughter, thinking that all was well. And suddenly it occurred to us that, yeah, this wasn't just some waves. This was one of those ferocious tides. And you're right. The only thing you can do is swim just parallel to the shore and then find yourself a spot where you can gently go back into the shore. Somehow, this is something that I had emphasized, not thinking it would be anything that we would use. And sure enough, when we were both in that situation, that's exactly what we calmly did. My daughter, by the way, was a preteen, and she is a decent swimmer, good swimmer, I guess I would say. And she calmly did what we had talked about many, many, many, many times. So it is good to remind people of that, no matter where they live, when they're in a body of water where that can happen, please pay attention and don't just assume it's just these great big waves and it's no problem, you can handle it. I think one time for me, I was at an island, and this was in the Tampa Bay area. It's called Egmont Key, and I was in an island with my nephew and Hubs. And we had to go back to, like, you know, get in the water and jump up on the boat. And I'm pretty sure we were right in the middle of one of those suckers. And, man, it was scary. And you know, it was scary. It just wasn't just big waves. It was more of that pull, just pulling you out. All right, so we to another one. This one is from Brad, listening to us, WVLK, 590 AM, 97.3 FM in Lexington, Kentucky. And he says, hey, Kate and listeners of America Tonight. I don't know about the rest of y'all, but I am tired of what's happening at the grocery store. We're just getting pelted. And all of this is because a lot of it has to be with what's happening in Iran. Just end it now. Hit those critical infrastructure spots and stop Mickey Mousing around. That's what I would say to the administration, and shut them down. Shut them down, because we're in it, that's for sure. Yes, nobody wants to see them have a nuclear weapon. They are the weaker in this battle, and how many times can you try to go for that compromise before you finally say enough is enough? Well, I'll tell you what, I think the president is there. I mean, I think he's just, that's what he's saying, that, okay, you know, we keep doing this and hitting back. Now it's been 13 straight days after the supposed agreement, and if they, you know, say one thing and keep doing another thing or whatever, that eventually will just annihilate them more, where there's nothing left. I mean, there is no choice but to so-called wave the white flag. But I agree with you, because here's what's happening. This has been since the end of February. So suppliers get charged more. I mean, you get the game. Suppliers get charged more, the whole thing with gas, the whole thing with trucks. Of course, that's why in grocery stores now, and I don't know about the rest of you, but I've noticed it is more what I call a ghosty town. It used to be, there'd be certain times you go in a grocery store and it'd just be jammed, right? Jammed with people. And I'm finding it's not as jammed with people. Could be maybe the times I'm going, or could it be that some people are kind of pulling back a little bit and not going as often, or just not getting as much food, or looking for other options? Yeah. So, of course, I'm I'm right there with you. So is I'm sure a lot of people that listen to this show. This one is from Michael, News Talk 830 WCCO in Minneapolis, Minnesota. Kate, this is one for your flight mayors. You're probably aware of it, but did you see the seaplane with 11 people on it that crashed off the coast of Washington State? And it was, I've seen these seaplanes before. It was one of those de Havillands. I saw the video of it. I happened to catch that. And so one is in critical condition, but other people have all kinds of broken bones and that sort of thing. I'm surprised anyone walked away from it. If you look at the vid, you see that it looks like, how does anyone even survive that? And, of course, the Navy, I understand, was there. People were airlifted. The Coast Guard immediately was on top of it. I guess that's, of course, that's the good news. And I wonder what the cause of it was. You know what? I did see that video. There was something I was watching that they cut to it. And it was a large fireball. And it, yeah, when it crashed, I'm surprised it made an emergency landing in a place called North Beach Shallow Bay, and then it was on fire. So everybody was accounted for, but you got all kinds of injuries. And the good news is the response was so quick that they were able to get people out of the scene and get them some help to, you know, take them to hospitals and all that and take them to the Coast Guard station. And yeah, so I don't know what it was that made the plane bail. There was nothing that talked about that other than that they're investigating it. I always wondered what it would be like to be on a seaplane. I've never ridden in a seaplane. You know, that's a whole weight distribution thing, of course. And that seems like that's a pretty solid plane, though, from what I understand. But I wonder what it was that pushed it into the water. All right, WGCH, this is from Keith, listening there, 1490 AM in Greenwich, Connecticut. Kate, I hear you on the whole salad lettuce thing. I'm a bag salad man myself. I sort of laughed out loud when I heard you say I could just picture you running around a studio, grabbing a salad, throwing it in the bowl, and putting some other things in it. And that's pretty much what I do. But I've had to cut back on that. I'm sure that these other farms are fine, but there's something that gives me the heebie-jeebies about having the possibility of tainted lettuce. And every time you talk about how many different states, Connecticut is mentioned in it, and there's 26 other states that are part of this recall. So it does make you wonder. I guess from what everybody says, the thing to do, but that's that idea that it's been washed already, it's been bagged, and you're avoiding a step because you're rushing around. So you're trying to eat something better than grab some fast food burger or whatever. Yeah, that's the idea for me. Yeah, sure, I'll throw some. You're absolutely right. What you described me as is, you nailed it. That's exactly what happens. I'm running around the studio, I'm swamped, but I'm trying to eat healthier, so I can put some, like, you know, walnuts and some other things to throw it on top of it, but I'll have to deal with all the other stuff. I'm not washing and drying lettuce, but guess what? If I'm doing it now, I'm washing and drying lettuce. I just would do it. I just would. I know it's sad, too. I drove by three Taco Bells today because the bell is everywhere, and I noticed it. I didn't see it. It wasn't just crowded. It wasn't. So, you know, the shredded iceberg lettuce that was served at some Taco Bell locations, and I think mentally, I said this before, that it's planted that thought in your head that, okay, well, this might not be in my state, but I don't know. It feels like this is something that I don't want to do. All right, we got this one from Vince, who is listening to us. I like that name. I have a cousin named Vince. Vince, who's listening to us, WHTX 1570 AM and 97.7 FM, the talk of the town, Youngstown, Ohio. And nice. And Vince says, Kate, my God, what is going on in New York? You have a bunch of nuts that are stabbed a couple of people in broad daylight, so it wasn't 3 o'clock in the morning. And then you had a man attacked with a meat cleaver, too. And it was apparently some sort of weird road rage incident. Boy, you got to be careful out there. And this is a thing that drives people away from my home state. I grew up in Queens. I love the great state of Ohio. Of course, now I moved a long time ago. But I go back, and this is exactly what is just all wrong. Of course, you have all kinds of people, and it's a much bigger spot. But it's sad that even in the road rage thing, that somebody would be so out of their gourd that they would take a meat cleaver and stab someone in the head, arm, and chest. Ugh. Yeah, and you know that guy that was stabbed, his 47-year-old guy, he's surviving. He's in stable condition, but yeah, it's awful. And so this happened. It happened in Queens, and it was some kind of weird verbal dispute, some kind of weird traffic thing, and it led to that. Wow. Oh, that is awful. All right, coming up, not awful, as we continue here on the show, and then we'll check the markets. Don't worry, we'll do that afterwards. But coming up next on the show, something very serious health-wise that you want to pay attention to. Ask to be sure. It's a big campaign. You'll find out more coming up next.
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0: So we think about this now, getting ready for school. That means sports and college move-ins and parents who need to be aware of an uncommon but very serious illness, and it's meningococcal disease, also known as meningitis. We're going to talk to a survivor, her mom, and a doctor who can tell us all about this and why it's so important to educate yourself on it. Dr. Michael Malofsky joins us, and so does Jamie, who survived it, and her mother, Patsy. Thank you all for coming on.
1: Of course. Thank you for having us.
0: So, Doc, let's start with you. First of all, let's tell everybody, what is meningococcal disease, otherwise known as meningitis to a lot of people, and who's at risk?
2: Meningococcal disease, otherwise known as bacterial meningitis, is an uncommon but serious illness, and it can cause permanent complications or even death, sometimes in as quickly as 24 hours. About 1 in 10 people who contract meningitis will die, and among the survivors, about 1 in 5 suffer long-term consequences, things like hearing loss, permanent brain damage, and limb amputations. And although anyone can get meningococcal disease, this is particularly relevant for parents who are sending kids off to college, given that among teens and young adults, 16 to 23-year-olds, the highest rates of the disease. So even if your teen or young adult is healthy, certain everyday behaviors like kissing, sharing food, sharing utensils, sharing drinks, coughing, or living in close quarters like dorms, military housing, or shared apartments spread the bacteria that cause bacterial meningitis. So parents should have a conversation with their teen's doctor about bacterial meningitis risks and vaccination.
0: Yeah. Jamie, let's talk to you because you experienced this. What was that like? First of all, contracting it, not knowing, and going through it.
1: What a fair question. It wasn't favorable from my experience. It was a nightmare experience, you know, to be in college. You know, we're having the time of our lives. We're really excited to be independent, you know, without our parents for the first time. But also, you know, upkeeping our responsibilities like studying and also wanting to make friends. And that's exactly what I was doing. But then things really turned all of a sudden. And that's the thing about meningococcal disease is that it can change within a day. I was fine one day, and the next day I was fighting for my life. You know, the first onset symptoms were very flu-like, and then it progressed rapidly. I couldn't hold myself up. I had a lot of body aches. I was really cold, and I had no idea that what I was experiencing was meningococcal disease. And I was put in a semi-medicated coma, and I saw my limbs go from red rash to purple to black. To literally dying. And I didn't get out of the hospital for 7 months. And this is how I learned about meningococcal disease. And so while it was very scary, I did survive. I got out of the hospital and I had to learn how to live my life in this new body because I had all my fingers and my legs amputated because of this disease. And while it was scary, I did survive. And I have a new purpose, and that's to tell people about this disease. No, I don't want anyone else to go through what I did.
0: Oh, thank goodness you're here and telling us about your experience. It will help so many people. And Patsy, you're listening to this, and share what it was like being the mother of Jamie and going through meningococcal disease and then surviving it, thank goodness.
3: Well, first of all, Kate, thanks for having me. And as we are talking to your listeners, and as the mother of a daughter who survived meningococcal disease, I mean, keep in mind, Jamie was my youngest of 4, so I had 3 children already gone to college, graduated, and so why her and not the others? But that's the thing about meningococcal disease, it's anywhere, anyone, anytime. And it's quick and fast acting within 24 hours. So, but again, I was not that educated. Nor was I empowered to know about meningococcal disease. Grateful that the emergency room doctors saw her and said, I think she's got meningococcal disease. So started treating her that way. And now I'm blessed that I have my daughter. Not so many cases that is with other parents. So we're obviously grateful to be here to talk to you, talk to your listeners, and talk to your teen's doctors, get educated, and empower yourself about meningococcal disease.
0: Yeah, and as a mother, I mean, that's such a good purpose for you both, Jamie, as well, because this is a serious campaign. You know, we're talking about, you know, Ask to Be Sure campaign. And what are you hoping to accomplish by doing interviews like this one?
1: Go for it, Mom.
3: Okay, in my case, again, as a parent, in talking to other parents, the Ask to Be Sure campaign with GSK is so pivotal and is so much information on there. But if you have any questions, get on the website, asktobesure.com. Get yourself educated and certainly go with those questions to your teen's doctor and get informed. Know what this is about. Know what meningococcal disease can do. And right now we're at such a pivotal time because it's July. Everybody's thinking about school. You've got your checklist of everything you want to get for school on there to make sure that we talk to the teen's doctor about meningococcal disease.
0: And Jamie, from your point of view, you said this is the purpose. Get it out there. Prevent this from happening to other people. So I guess the same question. Tell us more about the campaign and why you think it's so important.
1: Of course. Thank you, Kate. You know, the campaign is so important because, you know, I am lucky. I'm lucky to have survived. And there's certain people and certain families that are impacted by this, by meningococcal disease, who are not so lucky. And if we have the opportunity, they have the opportunity, like they are hearing it right now, like your viewers are hearing it, and they have the opportunity to go talk to their doctors, their teen's doctors, about meningococcal disease and what they can do to help prevent this. We need to take the opportunity. And so when those teens are going to go off to college, talk to your doctor, their teen's doctors, about the meningococcal disease and what they can do to help prevent this risk from happening to them. So definitely check out Ask Be Sure. That's the number 2 and the letter B. We're putting a lot of emphasis on the meningococcal B vaccine out there, the vaccination that's out there. So asktobesure.com for more information.
0: Excellent. Dr. Malofsky, I'm going to end with you. What do you think, after just having this discussion, what do you think parents need to do and need to know? Because so many are not aware of this.
2: The most important things parents need to know is that there are different meningitis vaccines available. Even if your teen might have been vaccinated against meningitis group A, C, W, and Y, which more commonly happens earlier in childhood, like around middle school, it's missing vaccination against meningitis B. And it can be confusing to know if your teen's been vaccinated and which bacterial meningitis vaccine they've already gotten and received the recommended follow-up doses. So it's important to talk to your teen's doctor. Parents should be proactive, that you can be the one to start conversations with your teen's doctor about bacterial meningitis risk, vaccination. And once again, going to asktobesure.com is an amazing resource for parents to learn everything you need to understand about bacterial meningitis risks and vaccination.
0: Yeah. Doc, as a practicing pediatrician, influencer and podcaster, you can amplify that message for you. Is this like one of the scariest things when people just aren't aware, and this is why this campaign is so important?
2: It is. I'd say that if you talk to most parents, it's going to be hard to find parents like Patsy and young adults like Jamie who have been through it, because it is uncommon, but it is devastating. And parents need to be aware that this is something that is real, that just because you haven't heard of it or you don't know anybody who's been through it, it's something that should be in the front of your mind if you're sending kids off to college. I am the parent of 7. All of my children are grown up and out of the house. This is something I insisted on all of my kids getting.
0: Wow. Thank you all so much for sharing the story. I appreciate it so much.
1: Of course. Thank you for having us.
4: Yeah, really, the fact that Jamie's out there and telling people about her story, I think, is so important. It's a very scary, scary thing to happen, obviously. All right, let's go for the bell, the pre-market bell. So Dow futures up 0.02%, S&P futures down just slightly, 0.07%, NASDAQ futures pre-market 0.32% down. Oil is under 100 right now, $91.67 a barrel. A lot of conversation about what could drive the market on the final day of the week. And that, of course, is the tariffs. Several U.S. trading partners have rejected the forced labor rationale behind President Trump's new global tariffs. The investigation is less about labor standards than pressuring other countries, they say, to adopt Washington's ban on Chinese forced labor goods, and about rebuilding the tariff regime the Supreme Court struck down. Some analysts would say that. So we'll see. The duties, 10% for partners that have adopted or committed to import prohibitions, 12.5% for those who haven't.
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11: News this hour from Town Hall. I'm Jason Walker. New poll giving an early glimpse into how Democratic voters in New Hampshire are feeling about the potential party candidates in the 2028 presidential race. Here's Laura Winters.
12: The new University of New Hampshire Granite State poll surveys likely Democrat voters. It shows New York Congresswoman AOC Alexandria Ocasio-Cortez at the top with 22% of the vote. Former Transportation Secretary Pete Buttigieg close behind at 21%. Arizona Senator Mark Kelly coming in at 9% in third place. And then there's California Governor Gavin Newsom at 8%. Below him, Bernie Sanders at 6%. And dead last is former Vice President Kamala Harris getting only 5% support.
11: A key Republican lawmaker says he believes Special Counsel Jack Smith may have made false statements to Congress while testifying about his investigation of President Trump. Bernie Bennett has this report.
13: Ohio Republican Jim Jordan, chairman of the House Judiciary Committee, referred Smith to the Justice Department for possible prosecution related to closed-door testimony about whether he had obtained records of lawmakers while investigating President Trump's investigation of the 2020 presidential election. The referral, sent Wednesday, centers on a December 2025 exchange in which Smith asked about subpoenas that prosecutors had issued for the toll records of some Republican lawmakers as part of the investigation. Bernie Bennett in Washington.
11: A somewhat unusual move in the world of professional sports. An investment group that includes former Dallas Mavericks owner Mark Cuban has now purchased a minority stake in the Athletics. That in anticipation of the baseball team's move to Las Vegas in 2028. That announcement by Harbinger Sports Group, though, did not say what percentage of the A's it had acquired. More on these stories, townhall.com.
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11: Correspondent Lisa Dwyer reports now on growing political movements in India.
16: Despite being tear-gassed, roadblocks, and overnight clashes with police, thousands of participants in the cockroach protests in India are finding ways to persevere. India's cockroach party began after the Chief Justice of India's Supreme Court referred to young unemployed people as cockroaches. Then came the exam question leak scandal, leading protesters to call for the resignation of India's education minister. India's prime minister has now called for fast-tracking the exam leak cases. Members of the cockroach protests say that does not go far enough and are calling for accountability and reform. I'm Lisa Dwyer.
11: Stars were shining at the White House. President Trump has welcomed the Los Angeles Dodgers. Dodgers have captured the past two World Series. Breaking news and analysis, townhall.com. More restrictions are being placed on the media when it comes to the United States Navy.
17: The U.S. Navy will no longer release information about the service history of sailors. That information, such as units they've been assigned and awards they've earned, had been available for decades. But officials say there have been increased security threats and harassment concerns. Last week, the Office of the Chief of Naval Personnel removed all public-facing information on its commanding officers. A spokeswoman says there will be exceptions if the sailor is a public figure or if there are extended circumstances. The changes are among a host of new press restrictions, largely driven by Defense Secretary Pete Hegseth. Donna Warder, Washington.
11: A rough day on Wall Street Thursday. Dow Industrials lost 506 points and NASDAQ plummeted 553. S&P was off just over 90 points. More on these stories, townhall.com.
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21: 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Hey, you going to tell us what it is? Yes, right after Jeff Cruer on Sunday, every Sunday at 5 o'clock.

0: The Dodgers go to the White House, and the president gets a ring and a jersey. Check your eggs just to make sure they're not tainted. I'm Kate Delaney. First at the top, we always roll into the rundown here on America Tonight. Yeah, so we start with Iran. We're going to start with Iran. Again, the fact that we're in the 13th straight day of back and forth between Iran and the U.S. The president promised major military punishment for Iran and its Houthi allies on Thursday after the Yemeni fighters struck two Saudi oil tankers. That happened in the Red Sea, extending the Middle East war to a second major shipping choke point. We already have problems with the Strait of Hormuz. So there's fears that disruption could widen further to block another sea route that sent global oil prices surging in one of the steepest rises of the war so far. So the latest round of strikes on that country, and the president defending, okay, where are we headed from here? You know, you have these resolutions that were largely symbolic and would not have forced an end to the war, but did force lawmakers to record their stance less than 4 months before most of them face re-election, because on Thursday, the House of Representatives voted to end the war, 214 to 208, with four Republicans joining Democrats to rebuke the White House. The Senate then struck down a similar measure with key Republicans backing the president. Look, the president says we want to get it over with, right?
1: We've knocked out their Navy, their Air Force, all of their radar, most of their capability in terms of manufacturing. Their drones are down 84%. Their missiles are down 91%. And I had a newspaper say, they're in stronger position today than they were 4 months ago. No, that's not the truth. That's not right. I can't believe they're even allowed to say it. New York Times said, they're in stronger position today. They have no military. They have no Navy. They had 159 ships. Everyone's at the bottom of the sea. They had 212 airplanes. Everyone is gone. They have no radar. They have no anti-aircraft. They have no nothing. Other than they're mean and they're smart and they still have some capability. But 4 months ago, trust me, they were much, much stronger. Okay? I want to give you the non-fake news.
0: All right, so we'll see what happens through the course of the weekend and what happens as we bounce into next week. The Trump administration, as you know, signed an agreement with the Saudi Arabia to develop a nuclear program. Even as we're watching what's happening with Iran and how that's escalating, the Department of Energy described the agreement as one that would allow Saudi Arabia to develop its civilian energy nuclear program and give U.S. companies great access to related commercial deals. Congress hasn't approved the arrangement, and few details about it have been made public, but former officials and members of the nuclear community say it is a major shift in U.S. policy. And what does that mean? But there still is a thorn in the side of the whole thing because it is dependent on the Abraham Accords. White House Press Secretary Carolyn Leavitt threw in on that.
2: The president himself has spoken on this many times. His Truth Social post this morning, and I will read it for those at home who missed it. The civil nuclear deal, there will be no enrichment of material, an important point being made between the Department of Energy and Saudi Arabia, which pertains only to non-military use, will be approved, but is totally subject to Saudi Arabia joining the very respected and successful Abraham Accords. The United States is not opposed to civil nuclear facilities, as we all know. Look, this is a condition that the president has spoken about many times with our Gulf and Arab allies. He wants to see these countries sign the Abraham Accord. It was one of the most historic accomplishments of his first term, and it continues to be a long-term goal of his.

0: to expand those accords to ultimately come to a place where the Middle East can be a peaceful and stable region. And yes, this deal with Saudi Arabia, the energy deal, is contingent on this condition as far as the president is concerned. So we'll continue to talk with our Saudi counterparts to get the deal finalized and hopefully see them joining the Abraham Accords very soon.
1: Right. Meanwhile, on Thursday, Vance Bolger was sentenced to two consecutive life sentences plus 40 years after pleading guilty to stalking and shooting, sadly. Democratic lawmakers in Minnesota last year, the federal sentence was handed down following some powerful statements from shooting survivors and relatives of the victims. Colin Hortman, whose parents Mark Hortman and Minnesota State Rep Melissa Hortman were killed, said his family went from whole to shattered in one night. He said, "My mom will never bake me another cake. She was supposed to bake my wedding cake," he said in his victim statement. They would have been the best grandparents. They will never meet my children. He spoke briefly at the hearing, saying, "To every person I have caused loss, pain, Bolger, that is, that I have caused loss, pain, heartache, confusion, sadness, shame, or loneliness to, I am truly sorry." He pled guilty last month to all six federal charges against him, two stalking counts, two murder counts, and two federal firearm shooting offenses, too. Federal prosecutors said they told Bolger they would take the death penalty off the table if he pled guilty and served two consecutive life sentences plus 40 years, which is exactly what happened there. If you don't know the story, in court last month, he admitted to gunning down Mark Hortman and Minnesota State Rep Melissa Hortman at their house in the early hours of June 14th, posing as a police officer. That same day, he drove to the home of Minnesota State Senator John Hoffman and shot and wounded the lawmaker and his wife Yvette and attempted to shoot their daughter as well. It was a really awful, awful day, that's for sure. More than 19 million eggs are part of a voluntary recall over potential salmonella contamination. So Midwest Poultry Services has done that, and it's about 19 individual eggs is what it is, or 1.6 million dozen eggs. The white shell eggs and brown cage-free shell eggs produced in Texas, they have that sell by or best by, you know, those dates you look for on the carton between July 20th and August 17th. These are eggs that are available at Kroger in Texas, Louisiana, also Brookshire grocery stores in Texas, Oklahoma, Arkansas, Louisiana, New Mexico, and Mississippi, but also available in some other smaller stores as well. So check out those codes if you want to do that voluntary egg recall thing, which makes sense to me, right? Tropical Storm Bertha, second time around, not the charm, but not as awful and brutal as was predicted, but it did hit 2 days in a row. It came ashore near the Texas-Louisiana state line on Thursday. 45-mile-an-hour winds are not nothing, and it hit near Lake Charles, Louisiana, continued west across Texas, heading in the direction of Houston, getting a little bit weaker as it continues to move inland. That's happening throughout Thursday evening and dissipating probably Thursday night or Friday morning over central Texas. It formed into a tropical storm, remember, on Sunday and first made landfall about 3 o'clock Eastern in the afternoon on Wednesday, St. Bernard Parish, about 40 miles east of downtown New Orleans. Yeah, it's weird how they can take turns, you know, wicked turns, and then sometimes dissipate a little bit, which is always a very, very good thing. Coming up next, we're hitting the man cave, the Dodgers and the Prez.
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0: Yes, we are in the man cave, and it was a big day for the Dodgers because it's part two for them doing that trip to the White House, and it was a big day for the president. He got a World Series ring and a jersey. I think he was surprised. Check out what happened.
1: Thank you. Wow. Oh, that looks good. We'd like to present this to you as a...
2: Thank you. Oh, wow.
1: Honorary.
2: Oh, you have to be kidding, huh? Wow. Do I have to report this? I don't want to report this.
3: That's beautiful. Thank you very much.
1: It's got your name on it.
3: That's so good. That's right. That's really good. That's great. Thank you. Thank you, fellas. You know what that looks like. Thank you very much.
1: And?
2: You know what? I'll put it right
1: here. Yeah, right. All right. And a World Series jersey.
2: Thank you very much.
1: 47.
2: Thank you.
0: All right, so the president said it was one of the greatest brands, the Dodgers, anywhere in the world, during a Rose Garden event celebrating that second title. They're going for number three. Let's see what happens. We still have a whole lot of baseball back. He said, I'm thrilled to say welcome back to the White House, and maybe I'll see you again next year, which, you know, again, who knows? The Dodgers are definitely playing well enough this season, that's for sure. Speaking of the Dodgers and baseball, let's check scores. Yeah. So you know the Dodgers weren't playing, but here's what some other teams did, and it includes teams that many of you are big fans of, and trust me, I get your emails. I hear you. Like all those Twins fans out there, the Twins pick up number 51, knocking off the Guardians at Progressive Field in Cleveland. I saw some highlights of this and actually caught an inning, and that's what I do. Run around, try to catch what I can. It's really kind of fun. If you spent the day in the studio with me, you'd think, what is going on? Do we ever sit down? So anyway, part of what the story was is that the Twins got something going against Cleveland's usually very good bullpen, and that was what made a difference in those last couple of runs that they needed, because remember, this was a final in 12. So the extra frames helped getting a couple of two-out RBI singles. That gave them the win in the extra frames, and then a split of the four-game series. That's what you all you can hope for. I mean, of course, a sweep is the best, but if you

0: can split, a split is a very good thing to take away. We got D-back fans in this audience too, beating the Cardinals and Cardinal fans. So bummer for the Cardinals, great for the D-backs. They pick up 54. 10-6 was the final when it was all said and done in this handful of games that was played today. Tyler Locklear, 3-for-4 with a homer and 3 RBI. Big part of that story, huh? All right, we slide over to the Royals and the Tigers. The Tigers at Comerica Park looking at their 49th win, beating the Royals just by a run. This is kind of an interesting Not kind of, it was an interesting game. James Outman had a three-run homer in the seventh inning, and that was a very big push. And then Dylan Dingler, perhaps one of the best names in baseball, had a tie-breaking double in the eighth, and the surging Tigers knocked off those Royals. You know, the Tigers have won 14 of 19 games to potentially persuade the franchise to do a couple of things, including keeping Tarek Skubal and make a push for the playoffs instead of dealing the two-time Cy Young Award winner before the August 3rd trade deadline. Because that's when you decide, are we dumping and looking into the future, or do we think we really have a shot to hustle up and get into the playoffs and then see what we can do? Blue Jays beat the Rays 3-1. Remember how hot the Rays were in the beginning of the year, but it's not that they are stone cold, but Shane Bieber pitched a season high 7 innings to win his second straight start. George Springer reached base 3 times, drove in a run, and so it was the Jays beating the Rays to avoid a 4-game sweep. So like I said, hey, the Rays almost had their sweep, right? It's like at the beginning of the season, they just won everything. Braves beat the Padres out in Atlanta 6-5 in this game. So we had a couple of really close games. In this game, Chris Sale matched a season-high 11 strikeouts, and the Braves hit 4 home runs in that win. Dominic Smith hit a 3-run homer, and Michael Harris the second, and Ozzie Albies had a solo blast off of reliever Griffin Canning as the Braves took 3-of-4 from San Diego. All right, we move from the baseball fields to the hardwoods and the NBA. Of course, the big story is this story. Who needs LeBron? Who wants LeBron the most? There's so many rumors out there. The Wolves, the Sixers, the Heat, the Cavs, the Warriors in play as he's taking his time choosing his next team. Because, of course, the theory is, okay, he's going to go to another team, and then that's, you know, then that's going to be it. I mean, how much longer does he play? He's one of the greatest of all time. He's won how many championships? What else does he have to prove? But it does make it interesting to watch, to see where this could go. Let's just put it that way. And then how about this? The NBA is looking into Gary Trent Jr.'s contract. Why $64 million extension with the Bucks has raised a couple of eyebrows, because there's salary cap circumvention allegations that have really pummeled the Bucks on this one, and that's what it is. Because Trent Jr. is coming off the worst season of his career. His last two free agent contracts came for the minimum salary in 2024 and a 20% raise on that minimum salary through what they call the non-bird rights in 2024. The 2023 collective bargaining agreement has made NBA finances much tighter than before. Teams are less willing to hand out long-term deals than ever before in recent times anyway. So the expectation would have been for Trent to get only a minimum or near minimum deal. Instead, he gets a fully guaranteed 4-year, $64 million contract. So the NBA did say that they will look into the contract. So I don't know. Did they circumvent it or so what? They gave him a big deal. The theory, again, is because of how he played last season. And he became a free agent in 2024. He was coming off a three-year, $51 million contract and was initially expected to get paid in that range again. So, I don't know. Stay tuned for more on that one. You know, the violation, when you think of these violations of what it could cost you, that, remember the Timberwolves once committed that with Joe Smith. In 1999, Smith signed a contract with the Timberwolves that was well below his perceived market value, but he did so with an agreement in place to re-sign for more money once he had accrued the bird rights needed to do it. But that violation drew a penalty that cost the T-Wolves five first-round picks. Wow. Although two were eventually given back, in part because there was a paper trail. Wow. Yeah, there's more behind the scenes maneuvering than you think, my friends, right? It's not all cookies and cream. I'm going to be watching this one for sure. I love watching Scottie Scheffler play. I do. He's like my favorite golfer. And of course, can I jump on the bandwagon? But I've always been there. He's a world number one, and he was among the top putters on Thursday, 1 week after struggling on the greens at the Open. So he's trying to get that second win. You know, you look at the leaderboard, and the leader is Ken Coles, who's 9 under. Scotty is 6 under. And there's plenty of golf left to be played. So maybe he can slide in and get that second big win. He is really fun to watch. I mean, you know, it's funny, as he was coming up in Dallas, I can remember talking to Justin Leonard and some other people about him, and they kept bringing him up, how great he was. All right, we continue to roll on through. We got some great guests in Author's Corner. R.A. Scanzilla has so much energy and a great book. She's coming up next.
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5: With SRN News, I'm Jason Walker. Residents in West Virginia dealing with floodwaters that have inundated homes and businesses, washing out bridges. Several people are still missing. The governor there says rescue efforts continue. Tropical Storm Bertha has made a second landfall, this on the Texas-Louisiana state line, ending its very slow crawl across the Gulf Coast. National Hurricane Center says Bertha is beginning to weaken rapidly. Secret Service says a member of Vice President J.D. Vance's security detail is now being investigated over a suspected news leak. A spokesman says the person is facing an internal investigation and possible criminal action over allegations that the person compromised, quote, operational and information security. SRN News.
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0: Well, I am so pleased to welcome to Author's Corner R.A. Scanzillo. She has so much energy. You're going to love her here on America Tonight with me, Kate Delaney. You can feel her energy. Her book is Unsolicited, Short Words, Random Chapters from a Latent Boomer, the Poems and Short Stories of R.A. Scanzillo. R.A., thank you so much for hanging with us.
1: Oh, you're welcome. Thank you.
0: What was it that made you decide, you know what, I'm going to pull all of this together? Because it had to be a big project. What made you do it? What's your motivation?
1: Well, you know, I've been writing since I was 4, and my father was a storyteller. My mother read us bedtime stories, and he had been a rambler. He had ridden the freight trains after escaping from an institution in Boston as an orphan and ending up in California and then meeting my mother on a night train. And when they got married, he would sit at the kitchen table and just spin these stories, these phantasmagorical tales that would captivate my brother and me, and my mother would read to us at night on the bed from books that we could see. And between the two of them, my mother was a poet. She wrote light verse quite well. And my father's stories were just endless. And I could not write. I think my first story, I was 4, maybe. I had drawn all the illustrations and I folded the 8.5 by 11 into the little book. And standing in the kitchen, I'll never forget it, I said, "Mom, I need you to spell the words for me. I want to put the words on the white space." I didn't understand syntax or linearity. I just wanted the words to go in the book, you know. And I had my story in my head, and she would spell the words for me, and I'd write them in crayon in all the space around the drawings. And that was the beginning of it all. And I really haven't stopped since. I wrote letters to my friends throughout high school. We didn't have the internet, you know, we didn't have anything. And I had friends from all over the country that I would write letters to. And that's how I really honed my desire and passion and I suppose skill in manipulating language, you know, getting it on paper. And then in recent years, the past maybe decade, I have decided, you know, I better compile everything and get all the poems, as many short stories as I think are worthy, into one volume, because now's the time. You know, there's no time like now, they all tell us. And when you get to the now in your life, which is where I'm at, you know, this is the future we thought about. We wondered about, well, I'm in the middle of it right now, and now is the time to get it all out there. So I compiled everything, and Archway has been so patient with me, my publisher, you know, getting everything compiled, edited, and put together. So all the poems are there, and many of the stories. I hope that my readers, you know, come to the trough, as it were.
0: And read the stories, which are, there's 53 stories. Some of them are short. Some of them are more dense. I mean, it's scenes from life. There's no question. And we want people to know they can get your book on Amazon, Barnes & Noble for a song. Go get it. You'll be entertained. And you'll won't want to put it down. I mean, you won't want to put it down because I think it's really, really captivating. And we're not going to tell everyone everything, but you and I talked off the air. Give us one of your short stories.
1: Well, one that I told you about, Kate, it's simply called Boston. Boston is pretty autobiographical. It was the only trip my parents took me on when I was 5. We went to Boston, the city of my father's birth. And it's told from the point of view of a 5-year-old who is traveling through the Old North Church and up on the plank to get onto the ship Constitution and all the sensate experiences a 5-year-old has in the bright sun on the waterfront with her parents and experiencing the one and only trip we actually took together. But there are others, there are real departures from narratives like that. I've written about relationships, failed relationships, people that have been part of my life and how I've sort of worked my way through those. But the narratives, Boston is just one little capsule of how it is that I have been the blob number one at the bottom of the tree, you know, the blob tree. I'm looking up and I'm watching the world around me because we weren't, as children, allowed to participate in the world at large. I was raised by a sort of a sect, a Christian sect, that was very exclusive, and women were supposed to be quiet in the company of men, and I busted out to, you know, get my voice heard, and writing is where I go to chronicle everything that I have seen and heard in life.
0: Well, and what a, and actually what a gift that you were able to do that starting at such a young age, because that imagination, and I think readers will have their own imaginations probably ignited too. What do you think?
1: I hope they recognize themselves without fear, because, you know, fear is a big one, and being able to see yourself or someone you love or someone you've known and acknowledge that's familiar. I can relate with, and there's comfort in that. I think there's more comfort in familiarity than there would be in, you know, imagining a future that is so uncertain, especially now. We can't predict anything anymore, and we need to rest, get our comfort from that which is familiar and relatable on a personal level. And I'm hoping readers find themselves, 'cause my writing is raw. I won't apologize for that. It's pretty straight ahead, in your face, all about the truth as I see it. And I hope that readers actually get a degree of comfort from recognizing themselves and others they love.
0: Yeah, you know, it's so interesting in your book, and you can get this book, like I said, you know, anywhere great books are sold, but Unsolicited Short Words and Random Chapters from a Leighton Boomer, The Poems and Short Stories of R.A. Scanzillo. The Leighton Boomer, tell us about that. I love that you put that in there. Hey, a Leighton Boomer, right?
1: Well, because, yeah, I am a boomer child. At first glance, people may not realize that. I'm part of that generation. I have an older brother who's 10 or 11 years my senior. I was raised in that generation. And we, you know, it was kind of hidden because most of my contemporaries in professional music and the creative pursuits are a good decade younger than me. And I recognize that someone has to represent our generation and the way we worked out our roles as women, as people in that transitional period of life. So it was kind of hidden, and I kind of want to represent as best I'm able my sort of anomalous, if you will, role that I have been playing within my generation. I think a lot of my writing is generationally based, obviously, but will be broadly accessible, you know, to anyone who wants to see, as I said, where they fit.
0: And even your poetry is kind of six categories. I mean, it is six categories. And you say this, it varies, the context of it, the mood, you feel that. Is that how you write poetry?
1: I will write a poem if I'm driving or walking and I get the title. And if I don't get home and start writing, it's gone. And what I do is I try to pare it down to just the single thought. I want to kind of hit people between the eyes with whatever the concept happens to be. And oftentimes you'll see there's a kind of running theme. I like to look at life from the beginning of life to the end. I am not preoccupied with death, but I think the context of life from birth to death keeps us away from thinking that we have this unlimited vista of opportunity. You know, we have a life. And we get to use it. And if we think too broadly without any boundaries, we might waste a lot of time. And I think that my poems are meant to sort of tighten that lens, you know, that focus on the lens, and get everyone to zone in on what is of value from birth to death. And that's why I keep my poems relatively short and to the point. And if I haven't made my point, I don't consider it worth, you know, worth the reading of it, because that's why I write poetry. They're little capsules of life experience and ideas that I think are of most value.
0: And we've weaved this into the conversation, but it bears repeating. What are a couple of the takeaways you want readers to have from picking up your book?
1: I want my readers to stay with it. You won't want to sit and read from cover to cover. It's not a poolside, piece of entertainment. It's dense. You'll want to read a poem or two, a couple poems, maybe one of the stories. You'll want to reflect on that, maybe flip through and read another. That's why I call it random, because I haven't really collated every story by thematic. You know, they're just all in there. Grab one, read it, think about it. But I want them to return and seek out more of what they might recognize in that they can relate with, because it's sort of a, as I said, a compilation of a life's observation. It's been kind of a long life, and I think that getting into it means being willing to read bits and pieces at a time and keeping it on the nightstand or nearby and returning.
0: Well said. Perfect place to end this. Again, the book, Unsolicited, Short Words and Random Chapters from a Latent Boomer, the Poems and Short Stories of R.A. Scanzillo. What a delight to have you on the show. Thank you so much.
1: Thank you, Kate. You have no idea what you've done for me. I'm really grateful. Thanks.

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0: I'm so excited to take you to the UK for a conversation with Dr. Garbelli here on Author's Corner. It's an important one, and I am very glad that he's joining me, Kate Delaney, here on America Tonight for this special Author's Corner segment. What's so interesting, and all of you know this, is that we talk about, on this show all the time, we talk about the importance of knowing what you're getting into when it comes to artificial intelligence. Well, his book is all about this. Check out this name: A Blueprint for Future-Proofing Your Profession and for Healthcare Decision Makers, Leading the Evolution of AI Robotics-Powered Medicine. And what could possibly go wrong, right? And Dr. Garbelli has all of that for us. Thank you so much for joining us on the show.
1: Thank you for having me, Kate.
0: So what was it that drove you, 26 years in the profession, practicing acute medicine, you've seen it all, what was it that drove you to write this book?
1: A few years ago, I started coming across a lot of products, and it was around the time when we, and most of us, were being exposed to AI with first versions of ChatGPT and so on. And at the same time, in the healthcare space, a lot of things were appearing, for example, scribe applications, something for radiology support. And so I started asking questions. I started asking the manufacturers and the vendors simple things. How does AI make a decision? Is there some transparency? Can I find out where the information comes from? Who's responsible when something bad happens, when it gives me an incorrect answer? And I quickly realized that nobody had prepared for this. Everything was being sold, was ready for use, but without much clarity, without having been tested for safety, and without any change in the healthcare space to protect us as users and protect patients.
0: Yeah, wow, crazy. And so in doing the research, and I asked you this off the air, and we could talk about this for hours, but because a lot of things were, I'm sure, surprising, but what was one of the most surprising things to you about all of this when we talk about AI?
1: Well, for example, outside the healthcare space, I was really appalled when I started seeing the outcome of people using AI as a companion, as a confidant, and very often as a substitute for professional help. And we all have heard that there have been cases where people were even advised how to commit suicide. And that's something that is unacceptable. I remember reading the figures that as a result of this, a company got a bunch of experts together to retrospectively fix the model and improve the response rate, which improved to 97%. 3% of error in that space is still unacceptable. We wouldn't really accept to put on the market or take ourselves a medication that kills 3% of people, would we?
0: No, absolutely we wouldn't. That is terrible. I want to remind everyone again, The Doctor's Future, the name of the book, A Blueprint for Future-Proofing Your Profession and for Healthcare Decision Makers, Leading the Evolution of AI Robotics-Powered Medicine. Tell us more about what we can expect in the book.
1: It's quite of a journey. I didn't want to have a one-way approach. I came across a lot of books that follow the AI hype, and I wanted to have a balanced approach. So I look at all the possible wonderful things that AI can do, which our human brains cannot do. So I don't want to only paint a negative picture and say it's bad. But at the same time, I explored in a lot of detail the risks and also the impact on how we perform. For example, going in the future when AI will overpower our human brains, will be a super intelligence, how do we interface with working alongside something that outsmarts us? How does that change the dynamics between doctors with patients? And even in a further future, when AI will be directly interfacing with our brains, how does that affect the identity itself of the doctor? That's why I thought about putting safeguarding your profession in the title, because if we leave it to technology, we might well be all replaced by an algorithm and by physical AI. And we know that and there are a lot of companies working on some aspects of this. But if we want to preserve the human-centeredness of medicine and the moral compass, I think we need to prepare now. We need to be involved.
0: Definitely. You can get, by the way, Dr. Garbelli's books wherever great books are sold, Amazon, Barnes & Noble, all those places. Also, his website, drgarbelli.com, very easy to remember that. People are listening to our conversation and they get your book. What do you hope they take away?
1: Whenever they work, what I hope they take away is to get involved. In the book, I organize all the ideas around what I call the healthcare convergence framework. And I use the word convergence to indicate that it's not something just for doctors. We all need to work together on addressing these issues, especially decision makers, governments, regulators, the industry, the manufacturers. We cannot have a separate approach like we're doing now. It's such an important thing.
0: What's so interesting too and so powerful about this book is it's written by a doctor because so many other of these books are not written by the people in the profession. What do people in your profession think? What do other, because I think this is invaluable, certainly for anyone getting into medicine or anyone who's got a separate practice or anyone who's working with a hospital, anybody in the field, period.
1: I got quite a lot of positive reviews from readers, and the majority of doctors that I personally know are avoiding. They are not interested. They are concentrating on carrying on things as usual, their clinical practice, and they think this issue is far away in the future. At the same time, what I observe, I was 2 weeks ago in Japan, and I listened to some experts speaking about the government plan. There's been a massive investment to plan for robots to be deployed in healthcare over the next few years. So it's already happening. It's not something that we can ignore no longer. And if we don't put some safeguards around this, the risk of being replaced is very real.
0: And it's interesting sitting here thinking about this when people, and you know this in treating people, people are nervous. People are, it doesn't matter. They're concerned. Oh, what is this operation going to be like? Oh, I had something that happened to me. And imagine that if you only interacted with robotics and there was not the human touch, there is the danger there, right?
1: I wouldn't wish it on my worst enemy. When you're at the worst time in your life, you're scared, you're lonely, you really don't want to be left alone with a machine, even if it is programmed to show compassion and to show emotions artificially. How do you know you can trust it? How do you know that there is an ethical core? And if humans disappear, who intervenes when there is a malfunction? I started writing the book with a lot of questions, and even more came the way. And I hope I have answer to all of them.
0: Yeah, and I mean, even just in the one title before you get to the subtitle, you say the doctor's future. The doctor's future is going to be different.
1: Absolutely. The profession is going to be completely different from what we have known so far. For example, even the existence of different specialties. Once robots will be able to do procedures and operations on their own, and you will have all the tools to quickly reach a diagnosis, analyze a lot of data, what will be the role of specialists and consultations and multidisciplinary meetings? There's going to be a lot of change over the next few years. And my intention was to prepare us now for that transition, not to find ourselves obsolete and inadequate to work in this environment and no longer having a role within healthcare.
0: perfect place to end this. You need to get this book. I would suggest that even lay people can get the book so that you're more prepared for what you will encounter. Because to me, that is very, very scary. While there would be some good aspects, like as you mentioned, trying to be fair about everything, but dealing with strictly robotics, can you just imagine what that would be like? Yeah. And you can always catch up with the doc, drgarbelli.com. Get the book on Barnes & Noble and off, of course, on Amazon as well. Thank you so much for joining us.
1: Thank you for having me. It's been a pleasure.
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8: News this hour from Town Hall. I'm Jason Walker. The president sending a very clear message to lawmakers.
9: The White House says President Trump wants Congress to pick up the pace on the SAVE Act.
10: His patience is running out. He wants to see as much of the SAVE America passed as possible by the August recess. He knows that's what the American people want to see passed.
9: The SAVE Act would require proof of U.S. citizenship to register to vote. Willie Nelson, the White House.
8: So the White House Correspondents Association ready for its second try at an annual press gala coming up Friday night. Now, the original event in April, of course, cut short when a gunman opened fire. Here's Laura Winters.
11: President Trump is scheduled to attend the White House Correspondents' Dinner at the Waldorf Astoria in Washington, D.C., with significantly enhanced safety measures and new access procedures. There will be a lot more security on hand than there was at the original dinner at the Washington Hilton when an armed man stormed security, then fired shots in a reported attempt to assassinate the president and members of his cabinet.
8: In Minnesota, a man who killed Democratic state lawmaker Melissa Hortman and her husband has now been sentenced to life in prison. More from correspondent Lisa Dwyer.
12: Vance Belter went to Hortman's home wearing a tactical uniform and mask about 3:30 in the morning on June 14, 2025. He rang the doorbell while shouting he was a police officer doing a welfare check. Belter shot and killed Melissa and Mark and also a family dog. Belter was sentenced to two life terms plus 40 years after earlier pleading guilty to avoid the death penalty. Survivors of the attack spoke of enduring trauma, but say Belter failed to eliminate Melissa Hortman's spirit and legacy. I'm Lisa Dwyer.
8: Government has withdrawn subpoenas that would have compelled three New York Times reporters to testify about their sources for articles concerning the president's Qatari-gifted Air Force One jet. More on these stories, townhall.com.
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8: It's a hack attack that only adds to some of the apprehensions surrounding artificial intelligence technology.
15: OpenAI confirms its AI system, without any outside direction, apparently hacked into another AI company. Last week, AI startup Hugging Face detected an intrusion into its data processing systems. Hugging Face's co-founder says the attack was from an AI agent, noting it was mind-blowing that it happened autonomously, while adding there was no malicious intent from OpenAI. Rich Thomason reporting.
8: West Virginia residents still dealing with floodwaters, and the governor says several people are still missing. Tropical Storm Bertha making a second landfall near the Texas-Louisiana state line, ending a very slow crawl across the Gulf Coast. Forecasters say the storm is rapidly weakening. Breaking news and analysis, townhall.com. Oh, a major crisis in Europe as crews battle with a huge wildfire approaching the community of Toledo, Spain. And some officials are now starting to fear the absolute worst.
16: As a wildfire is declared between the province of Toledo and the Madrid region, residents of an urbanization in central Spain had to be evacuated as a wildfire approached, burning cars and outbuildings. Civil guard agents had to quickly urge the community of El Sinar del Alberche to leave their homes. A resident with mobility problems is lifted to safety over a locked gate. According to the Madrid Regional Emergency Service, the perimeter of the fire remained stable overnight. A total of 13 fire engines were sent to the scene. Spain this year has already suffered 22 major forest fires, defined as a fire that burns over 1,235 acres. I'm Charles de Ledesma.
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0: tonight on Into the Paranormal, we remember the legacy of near-death experiencer and researcher PMH Atwater.
1: You hinted on this a little bit earlier, but there are some negative aspects that have come as a result of having a near-death experience. Some have had, you know, suicidal thoughts. Others have experienced PTSD. Others have just problems getting through daily life.
2: Well, we find this with adults, but not to the same extent that we have with children. And that is, how do you handle all of this? It's a real challenge. With children, 34% were very positive about having their NDE. 61% were negative. So there's a whole chapter in the book that deals with PTSD versus NDE. So when we're talking about suicide or suicide prone, we're talking about a whole class of people who, let's take a look at their thinking, because they don't think like we do. They're thinking, aha, I was in this beautiful world with all these loving people, and I wasn't breathing. Now I'm breathing, they're gone. The way to get back then is to stop my breathing. A child has no concept of hurting their family or causing anybody grief. Their logic is quite different. So all they want to do is simply get back. Many of them have tremendous problems with bullying in school and at home. They don't even look like many of them, other people in their family, including mom and dad. This can go on for years. So again, they don't think of this as negative. That's the biggest difference between somebody else who's having PTSD and a child experiencer who's having it.
1: If we've got a parent listening who thinks that maybe their child has experienced an NDE or knows that their child has experienced an NDE and is really not sure how to deal with it, what are some of the signs that they can look for that the child or maybe even the adult now has had a near-death experience?
2: Well, with children especially, look at their intelligence. The intelligence jump is quite noticeable. They'll be able to remember or know the future before it occurs, sometimes in just small increments of time, sometimes larger. Most of them are unusually empathic. Of course, they're very psychic. They're very intuitive. We know that. They are drawn to and highly proficient. Get this. Drawn to and highly proficient in math, science, and history. You know, they don't fit school. They know more than their parents. They know more than their teachers. To them, school is dull. How do they handle school? Well, they're bored. they're bored out of their tree. 84% were empathic, 75% highly intelligent, but 90% lost their bonding with parents. That doesn't mean they don't love their parents. It does mean that they don't bond with them. You know, they're different. The characteristics are different from brothers and sisters and anybody else in the family. So look at someone who's odd. Many times the siblings will say, well, you must have come from another, you know, you must have come from another planet. You don't fit this family. Well, indeed, they don't fit. You know, one of the things that I think we all need to take a look here at is that most of these experiences are happening when the flooring of the brain and the nervous system is being laid. So you get a child that young that is being hit by a near-death experience, and I do call near-death experiences a power punch because they are. They're getting hit by this, and it's flipping the brain function and the nervous system around. So you've got a very different child.
1: Yeah, in many ways, it's as if they don't fit in with those around them. You know, everybody's been made fun of who's a little bit different, and these kids must feel the same way.
2: Yeah, they get bullied. They do, Jeremy. And you know, synesthesia is another big one. Synesthesia is an elaboration or enhancement of the limbic system in the brain. So we're talking about the senses here. Let me give you an example of synesthesia. It's almost as if your senses are being blended, or you get sensory senses come in multiples. So I'd like to give you an example here in my own life. I was born with synesthesia. No, I wasn't a near-death experiencer, but I was born that way. So in the first grade, I was the only child who could smell color, see music, and hear numbers. So I spent most of the first grade on a tall stool in front of the class wearing a dunce cap as an example of a bad child who told lies. It just took my whole world in the first grade and turned it upside down. I knew I was telling the truth, but everybody else thought I was a liar. At the end of the first grade, I became very independent. I just didn't believe in adults anymore. So very often, you've got these kids that are dealing with a different sensory system. So they have blended or multiple senses.
1: As far as the kinds of near-death experiences, you know, these children have witnessed, how many of them would you say experienced one in the womb where they died and then, you know, came back to life and then were brought into this world?
2: Well, a surprising number. The book is dedicated to Tracy. Tracy had her near-death experience in the womb at the same time that she was about to be born while her mother was trying to commit suicide. So we've got a three-pronged affair here. She remembers all of it. She remembers it all very, very clearly. In fact, what we have with many of these kids are they're born awake and aware. They know what's going on. They know about their doctors. They know about their parents. They know what's actually happening to them in the hospital or wherever it is that they are. There's a couple of them in the book who their family, their mothers were involved in a war, something like Croatia or back over there. And they were thought to have been dead on arrival. And so they were just sort of chucked aside on a bench. And the child left their body, was looking around, and nurses and everything else that was going on made a signal to a grandmother. The grandmother picked it up. Gathered a whole bunch of herbs, came to where her daughter and now granddaughter were, and mixed up the herbs, fed it to the child, and the child came back. So we have this whole story that this individual is able to tell because she was above everybody else, seeing what was going on. So we have a lot of that. One of my favorites, if you will, is Penny. Her mother was a smoker, and she would know whenever it was that her mother wanted to take a smoke, and she would just sort of steal herself, as it were, and prepare herself, because whenever her mother took a smoke, She got it instantly. She got a high. She was worried about it. She didn't like it. She didn't like when her mother smoked.
0: 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I'm Jeremy Scott.
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11: News this hour from Town Hall. I'm Jason Walker. Some tense moments in a New York courtroom.
12: Salman Rushdie sat across a New York courtroom from his convicted attacker, Hadi Matar, at Matar's federal terrorism trial, telling jurors about the ambush that nearly killed him, blinding him in one eye, in the 2022 attack at a cultural center where Rushdie was scheduled to speak about threats to writers and artists. Matar is currently serving a 25-year state prison sentence for his attempted murder charge conviction. In the federal terrorism trial, prosecutors say Matar was acting on an Iranian leader's 1989 call for Rushdie's death because of Rushdie's novel, The Satanic Verses. I'm Lisa Dwyer.
11: After a judge sharply criticized the Justice Department, the Trump administration has now withdrawn subpoenas against three New York Times reporters.
13: Those subpoenas had sought testimony from those reporters in front of a grand jury as the government investigated what it says are leaks about the safety and security measures on Air Force One. President Donald Trump recently began using a Qatari donated jet, a Boeing 747, that the Times reported lacks certain safety features, including anti-missile defenses. The government reached its decision to withdraw the subpoenas at a hearing where Judge Arun Subramanian criticized the Justice Department's decision-making. The judge said that rules and legal precedents require other investigative steps before seeking subpoenas.
11: Another busy night. U.S. military has conducted a 13th consecutive night of strikes against Iran. President Trump having governors and electricity companies joining a pledge aimed at shielding consumers from higher utility bills because of data centers. Move highlights the controversy surrounding the rapid growth of AI. More on these stories at townhall.com.
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11: Alex Vega has the latest now on rising mortgage rates.
16: Mortgage buyer Freddie Mac says the average rate on a 30-year mortgage rose this week to 6.58%. This is the third straight weekly increase, and it brings the rate to its highest level in nearly 12 months. While the average rate is still lower than it was a year ago, it has been mostly rising after briefly slipping below 6% in February. Rates began climbing soon after as higher oil prices due to the war with Iran pushed up the long-term bond yields and influenced mortgage rates. I'm Alex Vega.
11: Well, Google recently lost that appeal against a $4.5 billion antitrust fine. It was related to the Android operating system. Google has sharply criticized the fine, officials claiming it harms European business and consumers. EU continues to enforce digital regulations despite potential backlash from the U.S. Breaking news and analysis, townhall.com. Quite a day at the White House. President Trump welcoming the world champions, the Los Angeles Dodgers, during a Rose Garden event celebrating the team's second World Series title in as many years. The president says that Shohei Ohtani is already a legend.
17: Last year, Shohei did what was previously unthinkable. Nobody thought it was possible. He collected his third straight unanimous league MVP with a franchise record, 55 home runs. And if you would have told me you can be the best pitcher and the best hitter at the same time, you know, Babe Ruth was pretty close to that.
11: Oil has climbed to its highest price since last May after increased fighting in the Middle East, threatening to slow the global flow of crude. Brent's oil price closed at $100, up from $72 earlier in the month. And stocks took a beating. The Dow lost 506 points. More on these stories, townhall.com.
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Thank you for letting us be of service to you this morning. 434-882-4217. That is how you interact with us. Here's the deal. I tell you what went on last night. I'll give you my analysis of it, but I want to hear how it is impacting you where you are. More tariffs, more... Did you do that? I didn't do that. Bell when there's a time for a bell. It's like the old science fiction saw. You can't railroad till it's time to railroad. In any event, so we tell you what went on, give you details that maybe you're not getting anywhere else. And that's the shame of it, is that we are often out there on a limb showing you things that maybe 2, 3, 4 months from now will have been borne out. And regrettably, we will have to do what we loathe to do, which is say, I told you so. But you'll know. You'll know, and you may have queried me. You may have said, hold on, Joe. I don't remember anything like that. I don't recall anything of, you know, like, you know, what you're saying here. Where are you getting your information? Where are you seeing that? And that's fine. That's the good stuff. If life doesn't have those kind of pushbacks, that friction, then, you know, what good is it? I mean, if you just everyone sat around and said, I think you're great, Joe. I mean, I believe me, I've listened to radio programs that seems to be their business model. Let me tell you how great you are. And that's okay for them. I guess that, you know, that works. So there's a whole truth here. If it's not positive, if everyone inside the radio show doesn't love the radio host, why would a listener do it? That's okay, I guess. You know, this is more along the lines of life itself. That's where we roll. Do you have the, okay, you have the, getting the thing ready? Okay. We'll start our first things up here. Ready for them? You sure? You keep looking at me with that look in your eye that says, not 100%. All right, well, I'm just going to go ahead anyway, because they're all looking at me funny. All right? Thank you. 4-3-4-2-1-7. Applications being taken now. Here are our first. I'm teasing you. Applications being taken at jtinthemorningradio@gmail.com. Don't say anything. President Trump is moving ahead with new double-digit tariffs on dozens of U.S. trading partners just as the Friday deadline comes for stopgap levies he imposed after the Supreme Court ruled on his last round. The U.S. will slap tariffs of 10 to 12.5% on imports from 60 countries, accounting for 99% of imports coming into the United States. Iran Thursday rejected a U.S. ceasefire proposal that was delivered to the leadership in Tehran by Iraqi Prime Minister Ali al-Zaidi hours before the U.S. Central Command completed a 13th consecutive night of strikes on infrastructure used to threaten ships in the Strait of Hormuz. Iranian officials told the New York Times, apparently they have their phone number, that they're not interested in a temporary deal. The Republican-led House of Representatives voted to curb U.S. military action against Iran unless specifically authorized by Congress in open debate, because that will help the Houthi rebels and the IRGC know. But the Senate voted hours later to block the measure, 49-47. Speaking of the Houthi rebels, Iran's funded Houthi allies in Yemen said yesterday they struck 2 Saudi oil tankers without specifying with what or to what end as they try to enforce a naval blockade on Saudi Arabia. Secretary of State Rubio told a diplomatic gathering in Southeast Asia that the price Iran pays will get higher every night.
Secretary of State Rubio also said Thursday that he is reaching out to help end the senseless war between Russia and Ukraine. He held talks with Sergey Lavrov, the foreign minister for the Putin administration in Russia, in the Manila meetings, alluding to a U.S.-mediated talk, but says they have been unsuccessful and at least unfruitful. That's the challenge, he said, at the end, both sides can accept. And those are some of our first things this morning here all along the Talk Media Network. See, was that so hard to get started there? I didn't think so. Our friends at JCSGold.com want to help you navigate the waters of gold and silver investing without the trepidation of, am I being upsold? Am I being pressured? Is this person on the phone with me just got a commission they have to make? Closers get coffee. Closers get coffee. The voices in your head can daunt you and often keep you out of a marketplace that gives you some solidity in your retirement fund.

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0: even the flies don't call it flyover country. I appreciate it. From the birthplace of America, the Charlottesville metropolitan area for you. We come to you to bring the Virginia way back. That is life, liberty, pursuit of happiness, ownership of property, and liberty from a government that does anything more than just protect your rights. Seems simple enough. And the trouble is, humans then get bored. Don't they? You're like, is that it? Got anything else I can do? And they start inventing other stuff they can do. They start to become the heroes. We all want to be Washington. We all want to be Jefferson. Trust me. I mean, out here, I blow my own horn. Coming to you from Charlottesville, just like Jefferson, the second most famous Thomas in Scotland. I blow my own horn with it. I'll admit it to you, at least. Trying to fluff some faux gravity onto a guy who's, you know, survived New York City and the bankruptcy and the Summer of Sam and lived to tell the tale and chomp up the news into easily digestible gummies for you. But here's the deal on, you know, the narrative jockeys out here. Just like the elected officials who are excreted through the bowels of a political system designed to find the folks who will look right, sound right, say right, and continue to foment the things that profit the organization. And it's not an untoward thing, but we're going to call it out because it's not the sanctified operation that you think it is, that a political party is any different than a restaurant chain. Somebody who's worked for McDonald's a long time is going to tell you their favorite burger is the Big Mac. It's just the way it is. It's like I said in the onset. There are a lot of radio programs whose, you know, team is all built around saying, isn't the host the greatest? Because if you're not going to say you're the greatest, why would a listener think you're the greatest? That's the business model anyway. And the political parties, in order to get their hands into the bag of sadly constitutionally mandated taxpayer money, they will, you know, make sure that all their members are, you know, out there making consistent hamburger. Maybe it's Salisbury steak. I don't know. They got to make it consistently. The guy in Alabama's got to say the same stuff as the woman from Connecticut. It's an industry just like any other one. If you walk into a Walmart in Provo, Utah, it's going to look the same as the Walmart in San Bernardino, California. And that's what's frustrating a lot of folks, is that they feel misrepresented, underrepresented. Politicians, successful politicians, have learned the art of seeming empathetic. And there's a human in there somewhere, but at some point they realize it benefits them more if they can seem like they get what you're saying. Sure. Oh, absolutely. No, without question. That's absolutely something that we need to do something about. And I'm going to figure out what that something is when you leave. Tell me you haven't had a conversation like that with an elected official, regardless of the rank. That's a really good question. That bears some thoughtful study. And fluffing themselves with cash transfers that mean nothing. Oh, the governor has granted $14,000 to the city to do a study to see if they could open a municipally funded grocery store. And some of these folks are the same ones who will rail against Zohran Mamdani. At least Zohran Mamdani went out and said, yeah, I want a taxpayer-funded free grocery store. Because we're there now. 50% of us don't pay into the tax rolls because the tax rolls are designed to help, you know, protect the poor. They just seem to create more poor. And everyone's up in arms, and here's where we're going with this, tariffs. I've quick scan of the news wires, 90% of the stories I've seen, and no, I haven't seen just 10, but 90% of the stories I've seen refer to President Trump's tariffs on imports as taxes. And it's done intentionally because you get taxes. You don't get tariffs. Tariffs are a concept that's a little different. President Trump's tariffs, like all tariffs. And a quick reminder, we've been charging tariffs on all these people for decades. These aren't a new idea that only President Trump has come up with. They're designed to create some equity. And funny, the greatest, most ardent voices against President Trump and his tariff proposals are the ones that'll go out and march on the streets screaming for equity. Some equity in a marketplace where other countries pick up the tab for a lot of things in the business world, don't have the human rights requirements that the United States does, doesn't have the labor law that the United States does, whose workforce works for pennies on the U.S. dollar, and then can sell cheap stuff to us. And the question becomes, at the corner of Maine and First, I like cheap stuff. My wife really likes cheap stuff. But there's a problem here. And we're at the sphincter end of a cycle that has gone into the mouth of, I like cheap stuff, gobbled up, I like cheap stuff. But now at the other end, we're losing jobs. We don't have enough jobs. We don't have enough money to even pay for the cheap stuff anymore. And you may not have been listening to me. I think we started this campaign to at least educate people. It was, where were we in 2012? Was it just the place I'm not allowed to mention? So we were on the air in a place I'm not allowed to mention lest I get another FedEx delivery of a letter. But we were on the air in 2012 supporting what Ron Paul was saying, is we need to not just go after free trade, but we need to be looking at our labor laws. We're mandating what people make, but we're not helping the businesses make the money back to pay those bills, never mind the taxes on top of them, which are almost 100% of what you're paying an employee. And then we go on TV and we vilify businesses that close or cut back because, you know, the government has made it, on the taxation end, untenable to employ people here. So we wind up incapable of even paying for the cheap stuff, no matter how cheaply made it is in Sri Lanka.
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6: The average price of gas in Louisiana has jumped 14 cents in the last week. The current state average for regular gasoline, according to AAA, is around $3.67 a gallon. That's 26 cents more compared to a month ago and a 90 cent increase from this time last year. LRN.
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11: You know, some of these passages we're studying are from the Old Testament, some are from the New, which illustrates the fact that both the Old and the New Testament teach us these truths of trusting in God. I know some people that read only the New Testament. They haven't got time for the Old Testament. Well, that's better than not reading the Bible at all, but you're robbing yourself of some great blessing, as we just learned as we studied the book of Job. I have this book in front of me that we're making available this month called 100 Bible Verses That Made America, written by my friend Rob Morgan. This book reminds us that again and again, specific Bible verses and crucial biblical lessons have impacted critical moments and influenced the American way of life. 100 Bible Verses That Made America is a biblical tour of American history. It's a powerful and intimate exploration of our country's founders, leaders, and seminal moments that had the foundation for this formation of our country. You will be a much better American and probably a much better Christian if you read this book. And that's why I encourage you to get your copy. It's a 350-page hardback book that you will come to many times in the future as you think about our nation, and especially during these days when we seem to be under such fire from the enemy who wants to take us down. It's our resource for the month of July. It's yours for the asking when you send your gift to Turning Point today. Get your copy of this book and help us do the work that we do to infuse this country and this nation with God's Word. Well, we're ready for this Friday edition of Turning Point Teaching, and we're going to open our Bibles to John chapter 14 and talk about peace in a distraught world.
12: Is it possible for us to go through life with a sense of peace, with the absence of anxiety? Is it possible for us to know direction and stability in the midst of such a crazy, mixed-up world? Well, let me remind you that the world in which Jesus lived and the circumstances in which his promise to the disciples was given was not much different than the world of our today. Jesus gave these words to the disciples on the night before his death, knowing full well the cruelty and the suffering that would be his in the morning, knowing full well the trouble and the pressure and the persecution that the disciples would experience after his death. And yet Jesus said to them, "Let not your hearts be troubled, neither let them be afraid." And those words are words for today. I am grateful to the Lord for my own soul's sake that we happen to be where we are in John. Now, this promise is a promise that is embodied in much of the language which Jesus has already unfolded to his own. He has promised them that the Comforter is coming. He has promised them that there is a place for them in heaven, that he is coming to take them to that place. He has promised them that through their obedience, they can maintain their intimacy with the Lord. He has promised them all of these things, and yet, as far as we can determine, the mention of peace in the 27th verse is the first mention of that term in these last words of Jesus to his disciples. And yet, it is the reoccurrence of the theme that Jesus began this whole section with in the 14th chapter. For he says in chapter 14 and verse 1, "Let not your heart be troubled. Ye believe in God, believe also in me." And he continues that theme at the end of the 27th verse when he says again, "Let not your heart be troubled, neither let it be afraid." It is important for us to hear those words today. Some of you have troubled hearts. Jesus says to all of us, as he said to the disciples that night, "Let not your heart be troubled, neither let it be afraid." There is within the message today reason and hope that will dispel troubled hearts and fearful minds. And it is that reason and hope that we are exploring. Now, as I read this passage of Scripture, I am reminded that that is exactly how the Lord Jesus expects us to negotiate our lives if we are troubled in our spirit, if we are undone as the world is in the midst of unexplainable circumstances, then what have we to offer them when they look to us for help? If when we come to difficult situations, we say, "I don't know what to do," what difference is it for us to say that than for the unbeliever who says, "I don't know what to do"? The Christian does know what to do. For Jesus said, "A man ought always to pray and not ever to be disheartened or to faint." We know what to do, and we have that great verse in the Scripture that says we're to cast our burdens upon the Lord, for he cares for us. What a great testimony it would be for the Lord Jesus in our generation if the Christian people were the ones who were able not to ignore it and not to be uncompassionate and not to be lacking in feeling or concern, but to take it in the greater context of the sovereignty of God and give to the world around us that is filled with depression and despair a sense of hope, because we have come to understand what it means to live without troubled hearts and fearful spirits. I want you to turn in your Bibles with me to the 20th chapter of John's Gospel, where Jesus mentioned the word peace once again. And it's in the context of his appearing before the disciples when Thomas was absent. And we read in John chapter 20, verse 19, "Then the same day at evening, being the first day of the week, when the doors were shut where the disciples were assembled for the fear of the Jews, came Jesus, and he stood in the midst and saith unto them, Peace be unto you. And when he had so said, he showed unto them his hands and his side." It is as though he would say to them, "This is the price that I paid. These are the wounds in my hands and feet and side. This is the price of your peace." Jesus is saying, "Peace be unto you," and he reveals the scars of his redemptive work. It is a reminder to all of us that the peace that Jesus is giving to us here is a peace that was purchased with the price of his own blood. It is our legacy because of the cross. He has bequeathed it to all of us. We are responsible to live in light of the great provision that God has given us in Jesus Christ as our peace. Now, the Bible teaches there are two kinds of peace. There is, first of all, the peace with God. Romans 5:1 says, "Therefore, being justified by faith, we have peace with God." Very simply, that is what happens to us when we come to Christ in faith believing. Before having been at enmity with God, we are now reconciled unto the Lord through the death of Jesus Christ. And Romans 5:1 says, "Therefore, being justified by faith, we have peace with God." When a person accepts Christ, the war with God in heaven is over. He has now made peace with his Father. But there is a vast difference between peace with God and the peace of God. And what the Lord Jesus is talking about here is the peace of God. He is saying that it is possible in the midst of traumatic circumstances to have an inward peace that gives you a stability in the midst of a vacillating society. Now, when Paul wrote to the Philippians, he spoke of that peace. He said, "We're not to be filled with anxiety, but we're to let the peace of God rule and govern and be the sentinel in our hearts." And then later on, he calls that peace the peace that passeth all understanding. Men and women, if you know a Christian who has that peace ruling and reigning in his heart, you know that Paul has aptly described it. It is a peace that defies description on the part of mankind outside of Christ. I have watched as men and women of the faith have walked through the death of little children, have walked through the difficulty of tragic death in their own family, have gone through the long and serious episodes of cancer and debilitating disease, and I've watched them with a smile on their face and with hope in their heart negotiate those rough turns as a world looks at them shaking their head saying, "What in the world makes those people tick?" It is the peace that passeth understanding, and it is the gift of Jesus Christ to all of us as it was to his disciples on that night. Now, very quickly, some things about that peace from the 14th chapter. Notice, first of all, the context of Christ's peace. The beautiful nature of the peace which Jesus Christ gives to his own is wrapped up in the situation that surrounds his bequest. How is it that Jesus is giving this gift to his own? It is the night before his wicked and cruel execution takes place. It is in the context of a stormy, difficult, unbelievable situation in his own life. Anyone can have peace when things are going well, when all is well at home, when physical health is at its zenith, when your financial problems are not too difficult, your children are halfway behaving, and everything is going all right, you can be at peace. And it is no credit to us when we have peace in those circumstances, because even the world has a semblance of peace in circumstances like that. But when we can have peace in the midst of difficult times, then that is the testimony that God wants us to bear to this wicked world. And that is why on the night of his crucifixion, he gave this promise to his own, to help them understand that the context of this bequest was not the context of everything going well, but it was at the most devastating moment of his earthly life that he said to his disciples, "I give you peace. It's my peace. I want you to have it." Some of you have heard of the contest that took place some years ago when some painters and sculptors were asked to express the concept of peace in some artistic work. Many of the renditions came back showing peaceful streams of water rushing through beautifully flowered trees, tranquil sunsets and sunrises. But the award-winning painting was the painting of a small little bird perched on the end of a branch that was hanging out over a thundering waterfall. And the concept was so wonderfully taken because here was this bird in his nest feeling quite secure while everything around him was a total chaotic picture. And that's the kind of peace that Jesus promised his disciples. He said it is possible for us, for you and for me who are Christians to live in the midst of this crazy, mixed-up world where indiscriminate things happen, and we don't have to be blown away by those problems, but we can have a security and a peace and a confidence that comes with a knowledge that Jesus Christ is still in control. And even though it may look for a moment like everything has broken loose and there is no control in this universe, the one to whom we go in prayer is in control, and we can have peace through our relationship with him. The context of Christ's peace. Notice, secondly, the contrast of his peace. He says in verse 27 that the peace he gives is not like the peace that the world gives. He says, "Neither give I unto you as the world giveth." Now, that is a mute testimony to the fact that the world has its kind of peace that it brokers, that it sells, that it gives away. The world has a kind of peace that it offers. We talk about it often in the language of international relationships, in the language of developing relationships between large corporations. Peace is something that the world discusses, and yet Jesus says that the peace that he gives is not like the peace of the world. Let me talk for a moment with you about the kind of peace that the world gives and some of its characteristics. I think, first of all, about the peace of the world as being a kind of peace that in many respects is insincere. We could be said at this moment to be at peace with Russia. We are at least not in hostile, open war. People would look at our nations and say they are at peace, but are we at sincere peace? Is there a genuine desire on the part of them, or perhaps even on our part, for there to be genuine, warm, and positive relationships between our two nations? And of course, the answer to that is no, because philosophically we are miles apart. Our peace is simply an outward dressing that covers up the underneath boiling cauldron of strife and under the table dealing and all of that. That is the kind of picture of the world's peace. It is peace on the surface with no sincerity. The peace of the world is not only marked by insincerity, but it is marked by inability. If ever there was an illustration of that, it surely is to be found in our attempts to make peace with other nations. The agency in our land which meets to try to solve international problems, in my estimation, is one of the biggest jokes that has ever been perpetrated on mankind. It is impotent. It has no power to do anything except to take up a building and allow people to make impassioned speeches in different languages that nobody understands, nor do they intend to follow. We have all of the desire for peace, but no ability to do anything about it. That's the characteristic of the world's peace. Great speeches, great talks, great individual motivations, but absolutely powerless to pull it off. The world's peace is also marked by inadequacy. The world gives whatever it gives, scantily and grudgingly. It is never able to do what it intends to do. But the peace of Jesus Christ is not like the peace of the world. The peace which Jesus gives is marked by absolute and totally pure motivation. The peace which Jesus gives is a peace which is not only promised, but it is delivered because the one who died and gave it to us in his will has gone to the grave and has been resurrected and now lives as the executor of that will, and he carries out every detail of the legacy. And the peace of Jesus Christ is always enough. You say, "But Pastor Jeremiah, I don't have a sense of that overwhelming peace in my own life." If that's true, let me remind you that the fault is not his, but ours. We are sometimes inadequate in our ability to receive what he has provided. It is the contrast of that peace that we need to note. Now, I want you to note, thirdly, the condition of Christ's peace. Once again, we are confronted in the 14th chapter of John with the awesome truth that in order for Jesus to give us what he has promised, it was necessary for him to go back to heaven. He says in verse 28, "You have heard how I said unto you, I go away, and I come again unto you. If you loved me, you would rejoice because I said, I go unto the Father." Jesus is reminding us again that before his peace can flood our hearts, it was necessary for him to ascend back to heaven and be with the Father. And you say, why is that? I personally believe because the peace of the Lord Jesus is resident in the person of the Holy Spirit. And the Holy Spirit could not be poured out upon mankind as he was at Pentecost until Jesus Christ had ascended back to the Father. The Holy Spirit's coming was conditioned upon the death, burial, resurrection, and ascension of Jesus Christ. If I go not, he cannot come, the Lord Jesus said. But if I go away, I will send another in my place. And when the Holy Spirit came, he no longer was just with us. He has come to be in us. And so the peace of God, which is resident in the person of the Holy Spirit, now lives in every believer. It is no accident that one of the symbols of the Holy Spirit from the Old Testament is the symbol of a dove, the symbol of peace. It is no accident that the name of the Holy Spirit is, he is the comforter, he is the paraclete, he is the advocate, he is the one who has come to give us peace within our hearts. He is God the Son's ambassador of peace to every troubled human heart who has put their trust in Christ. And so in order for that peace to be ours, Jesus said that he must go back to the Father. One last thing that we need to say about this peace that Jesus has bequeathed to us, and that is the confrontation of his peace. It is interesting that as we come to the end of this section, Jesus says in verse 30, "Hereafter I will not talk much with you, for the prince of this world cometh and hath nothing in me, but that the world may know that I love the Father, and as the Father gave me commandment, even so I do. Arise, let us go from here." Jesus here mentions the prince of the world, and I'm sure you know that the prince of the world is a term that is a reference to the devil, a term referencing Satan. When he says the prince of the world is coming, he can mean only the coming of Judas to betray him, for the scripture says that Satan incarnated himself in Judas, that Judas became filled with Satan, and so Satan came in Judas to betray the Lord Jesus, and the Lord Jesus knew it was happening. He said, the prince is coming. But notice he said, he has nothing in me. God says that he will keep us and guard us, and that our lives are in his hands, and that if he should choose for something like that to happen to any one of ours, he is in control of the situation. And for me to brood and to worry and to think about and to contemplate all of the tragedy that could happen to me because a tragedy happened over here is to allow Satan to have a handle in my life to destroy my peace. And I need to come back to the Word of God, back to the truth of God's Word, and let him have control again. The peace that comes from the Lord Jesus Christ is our bequest. I read a story about a soldier who had returned from the war, and he was telling about the grace of God which had been with him during that time. Short time before he was wounded, he said he was invited by the officers of the regiment to a supper given in honor of a soldier who had been through all the war, had done many brave deeds, but had received no reward for any of them. After the supper was over, one of the officers said to this young soldier, he said, "You've been through a lot, and you have not told us a single incident. Now, tell us what you consider the most wonderful thing you've experienced throughout all of your history as a soldier." He waited for a moment, and then this is what he replied. He said, "I was walking near my trench one day when I saw a young soldier lying on the ground, and he was intently reading a book. I went up to him, and I asked him what he was reading. And he told me that he was reading the Bible. Now, I had read the Bible for many years, and it never did me any good. But this soldier said to me, 'Listen to what I'm reading.' And he read, 'Let not your heart be troubled. In my Father's house are many mansions. I go to prepare a place for you. Neither let your heart be afraid.' He read on to the end of the chapter. And I said to him, 'Oh, I read that chapter many times. It never did me any good. Give it up, man. Give it up.' He looked up at me, and he said, 'If you knew what the Bible means to me, you would never ask me to give it up.' And," said this soldier, "as he spoke, the light on his face was so bright, I never saw anything like it in my life. It just dazed me as I looked at the shining splendor of his countenance. I could not look at it for long, and so I turned and walked away." Soon after that incident, a bomb fell near to the place where they had been speaking, and when the dust had cleared away, he said he thought he would go over and see if that young soldier was safe. He found him fatally wounded, but he said, "I saw his Bible sticking out of his breast pocket, and here it is," and he held it up. And he said, "I want to say to you today who have gathered here at this occasion that the most wonderful thing I have experienced during the war was the light on that young soldier's face. And more than that, I can say now that his Savior is my Savior too, for I read that book and I came to know the one who gave him peace in the midst of war." The Bible says that we can be kept in perfect peace when our mind is stayed upon him. In the midst of tragedy and unexplained circumstances and death and carnage, as Christian people, we need to go back to the legacy we've had from our Father and from the Lord Jesus and take hold of that peace which he has bequeathed us and center our attention upon Christ, reaching out compassionately to all of those who have been touched by tragedy, not allowing ourselves to lose our peace in the midst of the decay and degeneration of a society that knows nothing about the peace which Jesus came to give. Thank God for the peace of Jesus Christ, which comes to fill our hearts when we let him fill our lives.
11: You know, I've been thinking about you these last few moments, and my thoughts are that I hope you're in a church where the Bible's taught. Because you see, there's really nothing we have to offer you. We're not psychologists, psychiatrists. We don't have any major plan that will outpace the plan that's given to you in God's Word. So if you go to a church where the Bible is taught, you have one step on everybody else. You're learning principles that will help you stay focused and in perspective. This is the Friday edition of Turning Point. I used to give a little sermon here about going to church. I hope you don't get upset with me for that, but I believe in the church so deeply, and I know that if you're not in church, you're not in the will of God. It's God's will for you to be in the church every week with your friends and fellow believers, making a difference, getting strengthened, getting powered up for the things that face you. So go to church this weekend, will you? If you want to do it for anybody else, do it for me. Get in church and tell your pastor I told you to come. We'll see you Monday.
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25: News this hour from Town Hall. I'm Jason Walker. At least seven major explosions near a military base housing American troops in Iraq. No immediate word now on any information on possible casualties. New poll giving an early look at the 28th presidential race.
26: The new University of New Hampshire Granite State poll surveys likely Democrat voters. It shows New York Congresswoman AOC Alexandria Ocasio-Cortez at the top with 22% of the vote. Former Transportation Secretary Pete Buttigieg close behind at 21%. Arizona Senator Mark Kelly coming in at 9% in third place. And then there's California Governor Gavin Newsom at 8%. Below him, Bernie Sanders at 6%. And dead last is former Vice President Kamala Harris, getting only 5% support.
25: Laura Winters reporting. A key GOP lawmaker says he believes Special Counsel Jack Smith may have made false statements to Congress while testifying about his investigation of President Trump.
27: Ohio Republican Jim Jordan, chairman of the House Judiciary Committee, referred Smith to the Justice Department for possible prosecution related to closed-door testimony about whether he had obtained records of lawmakers while investigating President Trump's investigation of the 2020 presidential election. The referral, sent Wednesday, centers on a December 2025 exchange in which Smith asked about subpoenas that prosecutors had issued for the toll records of some Republican lawmakers as part of the investigation. Bernie Bennett in Washington.
25: Would an NBA owner take a shot at Major League Baseball? Beginning to look that way right now. An investment group including former Dallas Mavericks owner Mark Cuban has purchased a minority stake in the Athletics in anticipation of that baseball team's move to Las Vegas in 28. The announcement, though, did not say what percentage of the baseball team had been acquired. More on these stories, townhall.com.
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25: A growing political movement in India.
32: Despite being tear-gassed, roadblocks, and overnight clashes with police, thousands of participants in the cockroach protests in India are finding ways to persevere. India's cockroach party began after the Chief Justice of India's Supreme Court referred to young unemployed people as cockroaches. Then came the exam question leak scandal, leading protesters to call for the resignation of India's education minister. India's prime minister has now called for fast-tracking the exam leak cases. Members of the cockroach protests say that does not go far enough and are calling for accountability and reform. I'm Lisa Dwyer.
25: Well, make no mistake about it, the stars were shining at the White House. President Trump has welcomed the Los Angeles Dodgers. The Dodgers have captured the past two World Series. Breaking news and analysis, townhall.com. More restrictions are being placed on the media when it comes to one of our military branches.
0: The U.S. Navy will no longer release information about the service history of sailors. That information, such as units they've been assigned and awards they've earned, had been available for decades. But officials say there have been increased security threats and harassment concerns. Last week, the Office of the Chief of Naval Personnel removed all public-facing information on its commanding officers. A spokeswoman says there will be exceptions if the sailor is a public figure or if there are extenuating circumstances. The changes are among a host of new press restrictions, largely driven by Defense Secretary Pete Hegseth. Donna Warder, Washington.
25: Not a good day on Wall Street yesterday. Stocks taking a pounding. The Dow lost 506 points, S&P off 90, NASDAQ fell 553. More on these stories at townhall.com.
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0: It's funny how things kind of come to you and are revealed to you in a situation or manner in which you had no intention or didn't think something was going to be revealed to you. Well, I'm going to start a revealinate up in here on a free phone Friday, but first we got to ask the question of the day.
1: What in the wide, wide world of sports is going on here?
0: And then we got to remind you.
2: Oh, and remember, Friday is Hawaiian shirt day. So, you know, if you want to, go ahead and wear a Hawaiian shirt and jeans.
0: Okay, now that all that's out of the way.

Yes, it is. Truth in Advertising on today's thumbnail just says it's Free Phone Friday, y'all. Today you are charged with the task of lighting those phone lines up. Today's the day it's going to happen. I'm going to take 10 calls today. Telephone number 844-527-8723. 844-5-CRUSADE. Email address, same as it ever has been. Well, actually, you know, I went back and forth. I used kingdude@mikechurch.com for 20 years. Well, 19 years. And the only reason I got the Proton mail address was because during the Corona doom, when the, okay, so my website hosting was with GoDaddy. I'll tell you all the story in just a second here. Crusader Stadium, Mike Church Show chat room open for your commentary at crusadechannel.com/chat. Okay. So, kingdude@mikechurch.com email address. I used it since from 2001 all the way up until the spring or so of 2020. And that's when I opened my Proton Mail account. And the reason I did that is because during the Corona doom, GoDaddy, who was hosting mikechurch.com at the time, GoDaddy had decided that it was going to start canceling some of its accounts. Remember, it canceled LifeSite News. Do you remember this? GoDaddy, without any notice, kicked John Henry Weston and LifeSite News off of its servers. Didn't give them any notice, didn't give them a chance to even download their files and their stuff, just rerouted their DNS, that's Internet Code for Domain Name Server, just unrouted their...

0: And then sent them a cancellation notice and said they couldn't use their service anymore because they had violated the terms of agreement. Now, of course, this left Lifesite News going like, what? You can't do that, dude. But they did. Remember also during the Corona doom, in March and April and May and the early months of the Corona hoax, remember that, or if you don't remember, I'll just tell you, wildly popular internet blogger and writer and speaker Stephen Molyneux was canceled by MailChimp. No warning, nothing. They just said that he was violating their terms of agreement and that, you know, he had violated policies and whatever, and they just kicked him off. Didn't give him any notice. Didn't even give Stephen a chance to download his very popular and very populated email list. So this is when cancel culture swung into high gear. And people were being canceled all over the place. And so I'm looking at this going like, well, what if they come after me? What do? I have MikeChurch.com and I have the Crusade channel. And, you know, we're internet broadcasters and, you know, we kind of need to be somewhere where we feel secure. And so that's when I opened the Proton Mail account and I moved the web server from a GoDaddy. I made a deal with a person that I was doing some business with, and I moved everything to Thailand. Because he told me, he's like, my servers are in Thailand, King Dude. They're not going to get you here. And until very recently, until May of this year, I stayed there with my buddy whose servers were in Thailand. I bring all this up as a way to kind of slide into the, okay, so I'm using kingdude@mikechurch.com. No one has used that address since May. And the last person that used it, the last two people that used it were to send me hate mail and to complain. So maybe today is the day one of you will write, okay, I'll send you a note, TKD, kingdude@mikechurch.com. Love the show, love the website, thank you very much. Here's where I want to start the program today. Nicole Benintendi, the winner of the 2026 Win a Pound of Gold contest. Maggie, can you've got the image, right? I want to show y'all something. I want to show you the gold coins that Revelation Gold Group, by the way, this portion of the program brought to you by Revelation Gold Group. 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So Revelation Gold Group sent Nicole Benintendi, as promised, as the contest promised, 12 Liberty Gold 1 ounce Troy coins. So you can see right there on your screen, you can see she laid the 12 coins out, and, you know, you don't have to show me, Maggie. You can just show it. There you go. Now, if you can you zoom in on one of them? I just want to show them that they're all by year. So there's a couple of 1900s in there. There's a 1904. There's a 1906. There's a 1901. So leave that image up, and I'm just going to talk over it because I want you to look at this. That's American money. When someone said, "Bo, you sold money," that is literally what American money looked like at the turn of the last century. Look at it. You could carry that around, one of those around in your pocket, pay for something, and you would get change in maybe a $10 gold, a $10 gold piece, and the rest in silver. Precious metal. And this is not an infomercial. I have a point to make here. If she would take that coin and flip it over and send us a picture, so Nicole, if you're listening, send us a picture of the backside of those coins. It says $20 U.S. currency, or something to that effect. I want everyone to think about this. That's 1 ounce of gold, stamped 1904. The one at the bottom left. What year is the one at the bottom left? There's two at the bottom.
1: That's 1905 and 1907.
0: Okay, 1905, 1907. So let's go with 1907, the last year that we had. Bottom

0: It's 119 years ago. This wasn't in a far, a long time ago in a galaxy far away. This could have been right here in Louisiana. Well, let's change the produce. You sold sugarcane or crawfish, and they got $20. That same coin today is supposedly worth $4,600. I want everyone to just kind of noodle on that for just a minute. That coin in 1907 was worth $20. And it was real money. And you could spend it on real things. Like a gallon of gas was 13 cents or whatever. That coin today is worth $4,600. And we're supposed to continue this experiment? Why? So in 1920, in 1907, it would take $21 bills, which were also backed by silver, silver certificates, $21 bills to make one of those, to buy one of those gold coins. Today, it would take $4,601 bills to buy, make one of those gold coins. What in the wide, wide world of sports has happened, and why are we allowing it to continue, is the point. If that doesn't put it into perspective here, now I didn't even think of this until Nicole sent me the pictures, you know, because I had to send the coins last year. I had them in my hand because our friend Andy Scheckman sent me the gold coins so I could take pictures of them because people like him pictures. And Andy sent me 2022 versions. They were all 2022 minted, but they were still one troy ounce. Put that into perspective, and just think about this. So we take the $20, take the $4,600 and change that it cost to buy a gold an ounce of gold today. You are still left with $4,580. It is the difference. And you're going to continue this for what reason? For what purpose? You know, there should come a point in time in every man's or woman's life where they have to consider these sorts of things. And maybe you come to the conclusion that something has gone just horribly, terribly wrong. And it needs to stop. And it needs to be fixed. It's kind of like the line in the movie Office Space, one of our favorite films. Obviously, we play the soundbites from it every Friday. So what are you going to do? So Jennifer Aniston asked Ron Livingston, so what are you going to do about it? And Ron Livingston goes, I don't know. I don't know. But I don't like it, so I'm just not going to go anymore. And she goes, you're going to quit? And he goes, no, I'm not going to quit. But I don't like it, and I'm just not going to go. He's talking about going to work. And she's just like, wow, I think I want to watch kung fu movies with you. Why aren't the people of the United States at the Ron Livingston crossroad where you go like, hey, you're going to go vote? Are you going to participate in our democracy? You're going to participate in our Republican process? No, I don't like it anymore. No, I don't like it. So are you going to tear up your voter registration card? You're going to unregister to vote? No, but I don't like it, and I'm just not going to go anymore. So just to put it into perspective here, I asked ChatGPT. Okay. If you go to my X feed, x.com, I will send this to Maggie so she can share it with all of you. If you go to my X feed, you will see that I posted that I asked ChatGPT a question. And you won't believe the answer. So show everybody that. Okay, that's the question I asked ChatGPT. I'll read it to you. So this is an AI, and we're going to talk about AI today. The America First movement is at a crossroads. We have been betrayed by Trump's war in Iran, his corruption and capitalizing on his power and enriching his family. We have a Congress that is poised to marry our military and intelligence with a foreign power, Israel. We have currency that is so debased, a 1904 $20 gold coin is worth $4,600 today. We are at a $40 trillion in debt, and Congress will do nothing about it. Our elections are filled with electronic fraud. The U.S. Constitution no longer constrains our government. Our morals are more corrupt than any pagan society before us. We must act. We must act. Please draft for the America First Movement a 500-word plan of action to form new Christendom on this continent. The states as more powerful than the general government, and the union peacefully divided into six or more distinct regions. States may be divided so the major cities no longer control the countryside. Okay, that's the prompt I gave it. And it spit out a document for me. So, it would have to be in two screenshots because it's rather lengthy, but I can send it to you. The document is spit out for me, says, is titled in big bold print, A Peaceful Plan to Build a New Christendom in America. Now, there's a couple of reasons why I was just curious to this. One of my favorite bloggers, who I have major disagreements with, but I always say still, he's a talented and gifted writer, is Rod Dreher. Dreher did this, but he did it with a question about Catholicism and Christianity, because apparently, did you know this, Mrs. O'Connell? Did you know that Protestant evangelical pastors are having their sermons prepared by AI? So you read a story about one pastor who said, oh, no, I welcome the LGBTQ plus into my congregation here. So I just asked, he said he asked Claude to write him a sermon approving LGBTQ plus based on the Bible. And he gave it a couple of scriptures, and sure enough, Claude spit out a sermon, and that guy delivered it. And so Dreher goes, well, let me see. Here, I want to play. So Dreher went and asked Grok, which is Elon's AI, some questions. And I'll share them with you in the as the program gets underway. But it got me to thinking, it's like, well, why aren't we good people? Why aren't we axing, you know, we talk about new Christendom, or we talk about old Christendom all the time. Why aren't we axing if they want to play that game with AI? And you don't have to play this with AI. You could do it without it, obviously. I said, why aren't we axing the question then? Well, we want new Christendoms on this continent. How do we get it? Because obviously the way we're going about this is completely and totally wrong and is producing tragedy. I want to take you to the State House of Taxachusetts. Joe Doyle wrote about this yesterday in his newsletter. House docket number 5595, an act prioritizing patient access to care. Do you know what the patient access to care that the Massachusetts Assembly just basically codified into law? It now goes to the Massachusetts Senate, and if the Senate concurs, then it will go to the Satan-worshipping lesbian witch, Maura Healey, and she'll sign it. Murdering babies the day they are born. We are in a union of states. The union is comprised of 50 states. Massachusetts is one of them. That means that a citizen of Louisiana or of your South Dakota or of your Michigan chicken lady or of your Florida or of your our friends listening on 10 WXKG, the King in Atlanta and Georgia, or in our friends in Alabama, anywhere where there are pro-life laws and where you're trying to stop completely the murder of soon-to-be-born citizens via this ghastly misnomer called abortion, well, you can buy a plane ticket, bus ticket, hop on a train, hitchhike, find your way to Massachusetts now. Even if you're 8 months, 3 weeks, and 6 days pregnant and about to pop the kid out tomorrow, no problem. Let's go to Massachusetts, find a doctor, say, I need urgent care. And I'm sure there will be more than enough facilities around who will kill your infant moments before it is set to breathe its first breath here on this earth. Think about it.
1: 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Joe Gallinaro reports.
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2: 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I'm Joe Gallinaro.
1: The average price of gas in Louisiana has jumped 14 cents in the last week. The current state average for regular gasoline, according to AAA, is around $3.67 a gallon. That's 26 cents more compared to a month ago and a 90 cent increase from this time last year. LRN.
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0: In 1983, ZZ Top made the song, crazy about a shark dance. 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

0: 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Here on a free phone Friday, our call-in line telephone number, 844-527-8723. That is toll-free. Not that there are any tolls anymore, but the number works anywhere in North America, including in Hotlanta, Georgia, on 1010 WXKG, the King. The King dude is on the King. I want to take it back to this formerly great state of Massachusetts. And this bill that I was reading to you that legalizes murdering babies the day they are born. It basically puts no limit on the gestational period. It eliminates the current limit, which is 24 weeks in Massachusetts, and just says, oh, no, that's not good enough. We need the killing to continue all the way up until, well, we don't really care. You know, it kind of brings up a point of science, which is, when does a life begin? And when does gestation end? You know, you're told that gestation ends when, they used to use this term viability, that gestation ends at the 40 weeks. Then they found out that a premature child could be born at 30 weeks and it would survive. Then they found out 28 weeks. And then medical science continued to evolve. And then 26 weeks. And then 25 weeks. And then 24 weeks. And I think there's preemies that are now surviving at 23 weeks. So that's a human being at 23 weeks. And I believe this is how we arrived at the 24-week period, because there's no other method or madness to it. That seems to be the scientific limit at which a premature child born can actually survive outside of the womb. So, well, okay, we'll give you 24 weeks. But the Satanists and the witches and the demons in Massachusetts aren't satisfied with this. Ladies and gentlemen, there are five states in the union who have laws of killing babies. This is child sacrifice. There is no separation and no different to what the Aztecs were doing at the top of those pyramids in Mexico City, murdering, pulling alive children out of women and killing them. That was one way to do it. Sacrificing infants to weather gods to make it rain or make it stop raining or whatever the instance was, that was another. You know, they did this in the Druid societies in the English Isles. The Vikings did it. You know, watch that movie that they made about the Norman or the Norsemen. I forget the Nicole Kidman was in it a couple of years ago. It shows what the Vikings really did. Wasn't there a TV series that you watched about that was on about the Vikings? You don't want to be you don't want to cross a Viking. But in every pagan society that there was, child sacrifice was a primary part of sacrifice to the gods. You know, in the city of Pompeii, that God went, yeah, I'm not going to let you do that anymore. Sacrificing children sexually was a practice that was going on all across and in almost every home in the city of Pompeii, which is why God went, oh, yeah, watch this. Hey, Vesuvius, erupt. And buried Pompeii. It didn't just bury Pompeii. It buried Pompeii under a 22-foot thick sheet of ash and molten lava. Are there volcanoes near Texas? No, but there's an ocean. My friend Joe Doyle. The House vote was 119 to 33. So there are 33 sane individuals in the Massachusetts Assembly. And the state of Louisiana is in union with this state. Our legislature should convene, and we should start passing acts in all of our pro-life states demanding a national divorce from these hedonists, from these pagan, demonic, Satan-worshipping, evil people. Don't you have a daughter that lives there? I don't know, dude. I guess I'm just going to have to cut bait here. Fish or cut bait? Fish. The bill was passed to be engrossed. Final enactment will only come if the Senate concurs, Joe says, or if the House and Senate agree on a revised version of the measure. Governor Mara Healey has already indicated that she's endorsed the legislation and she will is expected to sign it into law. Can you imagine the signing ceremony? And it'll be filled with pomp and circumstance. Angry, ugly, single, barren women that are never going to get pregnant anyway. We're all going to be standing around Mara Healey with Michelle Wu there and a bunch of people that look like they belong on another continent. They're all going to be standing there around here. None of them will be pregnant, though. They're all going to be standing around smiling, going, yay! Friendly health care, choice, and freedom! Yay! Measures being supported, says Joe, by Planned Parenthood Advocacy Fund of Massachusetts, Reproductive Equity Now, and the American Civil Liberties Union, the ACLU of Massachusetts. You know, I didn't even realize that it was supported by the ACLU. You know what that means? That means we can do it and make it time for an update.
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0: That's why I called up Dean.
1: All right, to the ACLU news for the day. Get that song at shop.mikechurch.com on my anthology collection there from the Mike Church Show Band. That is a 2000 and... What year did they kill Terry Schiavo? Whatever year they killed Terry Schiavo, that's when I wrote that song and then the band, and we recorded it. By the way, Katie Beeman sends me a note. Maggie, did you know this? There's a 21-week-old preemie now? I had not seen this. An Iowa boy survived at 21 weeks and is the world's most premature baby to have survived. And there is a, I think that's a picture. There is a, yep, there sure is a picture of him as a 21-week-old. Wow, look how tiny. He's tiny! But there he is. He is a bouncing baby boy. It's just more proof. God just keeps telling these people, just keep telling everyone, I am in control. That is my creation. And you are about to kill it. Joe Doyle says the Catholic Action League called the vote further compelling evidence that the state's most powerful special interest, the abortion industry, gets whatever it wants from its placement in the Massachusetts General Court, even if it means maximizing the killing of the innocent unborn. And then Joe made the following statement, quote, now I want you to think about this. A majority of Catholics in the Massachusetts House voted for this murderous measure. Catholics! Practicing, allegedly. Including House Speaker Ronald Mariano, Majority Leader Michael Moran, and Speaker Pro Tem Kate Hogan. This vote is the direct consequence of decades of cowardice, negligence, and dereliction by the Catholic Church in Massachusetts. Now, I have a question. When is the Vatican going to excommunicate Ronald Mariano, Michael Moran, and Kate Hogan? They are no longer in communion with Rome or the Holy Father, who is adamantly pro-life, that life that life begins at conception. Aren't they just like the SSPXers now that have decided, aren't they schismatics? Well, they have broken with the Catholic Church on one of her foundational, fundamental, and primary doctrines. It's a dogma. Life begins at conception. You protect life. All innocent life is precious. It is to be guarded, protected, nurtured. They are now in direct defiance of every Holy Father ever, including the current one, Pope Leo XIV. Excommunicate him. As a matter of fact, the Holy Father ought to just excommunicate somebody at the Vatican, ought to just write a letter and excommunicate the entire Massachusetts Assembly. If you're in it, you voted for it, you're out. Where's the Archbishop of Boston? Where's the Archbishop of Dorchester? And the other dioceses? This is an abomination here. These people voted as Catholics. Not only has the hierarchy, this is back to Joe Doyle, failed to impose any sanctions on Catholic politicians who promote, perpetuate, and subsidize the murder of the innocent, but Catholic institutions provide these quislings with platforms and lavish them with honors and awards. Just 2 months ago, in May of 2026, Joe Doyle tells us, those who received honorary degrees from Catholic colleges in the Bay State included former Jim McGovern aide, State Senator Healy, State Senator and Healy cabinet official Ed Augustus, and the abortion fanatic Kerry Kennedy. Another abortion proponent, albeit a non-Catholic one, former Governor Charlie Baker, delivered the commencement address at New England's oldest Catholic institution of higher learning, the College of the Holy Cross. Pro-life movement will never defeat the culture of death in America unless it is first willing to come to grips with the culture of betrayal in the Catholic Church. Bravo to you, Joe Doyle. Thank you. These events are simply stunning. Now let's go back to the question that I asked ChatGPT. A peaceful plan to build a new Christendom in America. Let's see what the AI tells us to do, shall we? Now, I intentionally left the word Catholic out of the prompt that I gave it. By the way, I didn't tell you this. I gave it two prompts. I haven't shared the other one with you because I'm saving that one for last. The America First movement has reached a defining hour. Many Americans believe, you know, let me screenshot this for you so that listeners can follow along at home. Viewers can follow along at home. Because we are becoming more popular on YouTube by the day. Here, Maggie. Okay, that's what I am reading from. The America First movement has reached a defining hour. Many Americans believe the promises of constitutional government, physical restraint, local self-government, and national independence have been abandoned by those entrusted to preserve them. Our debt has reached staggering heights. Confidence in our institutions has eroded, and political power has become increasingly centralized in Washington, while communities throughout the nation struggled to preserve their own character and traditions. If our republic is to endure, the answer cannot be violence or revolution. It must be peace. Notice, did you see what it did there? Well, no, the answer is never revolution or violence. Well, there's a revolution in computing going on that made you possible. Why can't we have a revolution? There's programming right there. The whole thing is programming, but you can tell that it was a bunch of leftards that fed into this thing, albeit not violent leftards. It must be peaceful, renewal through lawful political action, local leadership, and the rebuilding of a distinctly Christian civilization, you'll say. A new Christendom rooted in ordered liberty. Well, where you get here, ChatGPT, where do you get the order from to make ordered liberty? That's a good question. Family, private property, subsidiarity, and the sovereignty of God over nations as well as individuals. I actually don't have an issue with most of that paragraph. I just found it funny. Well, it can't be violence or revolution. There's a good book out there you could read about this if you wanted to. It's written by the great Russell Kirk, and it's called The Roots of American Order. Because Kirk wanted to ask the question, well, how can you have this thing called ordered liberty? He literally asked that question in like the first chapter or in the preface or something, because I read it. And he goes, well, where do you get order from? The Greeks got order from their gods, or their pagan gods. They didn't, and some revealed truth. The Romans got order from their pagan gods, and some revealed order. All of the pagan civilizations got order from Satan. If you're getting order from pagan gods, who is the author of those gods? It's not the real one. It's the one that let loose on earth. So where did their order come from? Their order came from Satan, literally. And look at the results. As we were talking about, by their fruits you shall know them, and a poison tree yields poison fruits. Our Lord, the incarnate wisdom himself, told us this. So where do you get order from? Well, in the Christian world, you got order from Christ. You get order from the Gospels. You get order from the teachings. You get order from, who is it that is to enforce this order? Well, Christ left his church, the Catholic Church, to enforce the order and to keep it. I also appreciate that ChatGPT said that we need subsidiarity. That's what needs to be restored. Well, what's that? That's local rule. That's family rule, basically. Our first objective is to restore government to its proper scale, it says. Okay, we agree. The federal government should once again become one of limited and enumerated powers, exercising only those responsibilities expressly delegated to it by the Constitution. Now, if you're just joining us because you just hopped in the car and you're on your morning commute in New Orleans or Atlanta or wherever you're out there listening or watching, I asked ChatGPT a question on how to form new Christendoms here on this continent. And I wanted to see what its suggestion was, and that's what I am sharing with the audience. Every other power should be returned to the states and, wherever possible, to counties, municipalities, and local communities. We don't disagree with any of this. It's almost like ChatGPT has been listening to the Mike Church Show. The principle of subsidiarity, the AI says, that decisions should be made at the lowest competent level should become the guiding philosophy of American government. Even the AI knows what's wrong with this crap show that we're in. Continuing on, second, we should encourage the peaceful reorganization of the Union into six or more regional commonwealths through constitutional means and with the consent of the people and the states. I said this yesterday. Y'all need to start committees of correspondence. You know, somebody said, okay, when do we start a committee of correspondence? And I said, dude, I specifically said I am not going to do it. I already have done it. It didn't bear the fruit we thought it would, so you're going to have to do it. I think you'll be better off if you do it. Well, what's a committee of correspondence? Google it. I told my sister, Google it. She said, well, what is it? I'm like, nine. Google it. Google. Use it, kind sir. These regions would exercise broad authority over education, commerce, infrastructure, health policy, criminal law, and culture, while remaining united for limited national purposes such as common defense, diplomacy, and interstate commerce. It's basically describing America in 1789. Interesting. We'll pick up on this on the other side of the timeout. Go to MikeChurch.com to continue watching or listening.
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10: Breaking news this hour from Town Hall. I'm Rich Thomason. President Trump's patience is running out. That from White House Press Secretary Caroline Leavitt. She says it's time for the Senate to pass the Save America Act. Two key provisions, voter ID and proof of citizenship. Leavitt says the House did its job by passing the act. Now it's time for the Senate to finally step up to the plate, adding that the Save America Act is a common sense bill. The U.S. military is not letting up on Iran, having carried out a 13th night of strikes on Iranian targets, hitting drone facilities and coastal surveillance sites, according to U.S. Central Command. Also in the Middle East.
11: At least seven explosions have broken out near a military base hosting U.S. forces in the northern Iraqi city of Erbil. The city's in the country's semi-autonomous Kurdish region. The explosions began at around 9:30 a.m. local time on Friday, according to an Associated Press journalist in the area who heard the blasts. The journalist observed at least four plumes of black smoke rising into the sky from areas near or inside the base. There's been no immediate information on casualties or the cause of the explosions, and Iraqi and U.S. officials haven't immediately commented. I'm Charles Dilatesma.
10: Ukrainian President Zelensky says he has met in Kiev with representatives of Raytheon to discuss the joint production of Patriot air defense systems. The meeting follows a recent pledge by President Trump to allow Ukraine to produce this American system itself. Dozens of countries are targeted in a fresh round of U.S. tariffs, levies of anywhere from 10 to 12.5% on countries accused of failing to enforce prohibitions on slave labor. Stock futures higher this morning on Wall Street. The Dow futures are up 285 points. NASDAQ futures ahead 22 points. More on these stories, townhall.com.
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13: Well, we're back with all that heat, and it's likely to get extreme next week, and afternoons are going to be quite oppressive. So far, though, officially no heat advisory, but you'd still want to be cautious outdoors. Heat indices the afternoon today, 105 or so. Plenty of sunshine, the smallest chance of an isolated pop-up thunderstorm around mid-90s. Tonight, close to 80, upper 70s. Returning back to the sun and the heat tomorrow. Sunday, middle 90s. Monday, Tuesday, upper 90s. A spot or two threatening to get up to near 100 degrees as well. Ralph Sanji, WGSO.
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15: This is Jeff Cruer with my commentary of the day. So Congress is either getting ready to go on vacation or on vacation. This year, they're only slated to work about 119 days, not even one third of the time. Along with a nice salary, they get huge benefits, perks, travel, staffing, and of course, the ability to engage in insider stock trading. Almost 80% of Americans want to get rid of it. Congress won't. 80% of Americans want term limits. Congress won't do it. Congress won't cut spending. More huge deficits on the way. No wonder Americans hate Congress. It's got an abysmal approval rating. But the midterm elections are coming up. Republicans want to hold on to power. Democrats want to seize power. And whichever base is more motivated will be the key to victory. How should Republicans motivate their base? How about doing something? The Save America Act would be a good start. How about anything other than going on another paid vacation? More info on this and the other hot topics of the day, check out ringsidepolitics.com.
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Go

And good morning. Happy Friday to everyone. TGIF to you. Jeff Cruer with you. It is going to be a jam-packed Friday edition of Ringside right here on WGSO. 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We'll open up our email bag this morning. And then, of course, we're going to be posting, Miss Patty will, on our podcast page at WGSO.com under Ringside Politics, the links to the clips that we're going to share, guest and topic information for your listening enjoyment, and to share with friends. Don't forget Ringside Politics with you in the morning, 7 to 9, in the evening, 6 to 7, right here on WGSO. A lot going on as we kick off this Friday. President planning the biggest strike ever on Iran, and 13 straight nights of bombardment, and certainly does look like we are exercising our air superiority. Nothing really that they can do can in any way impact the bombing. They can launch a missile here and there against shipping, against our allies in the region, against military bases. Does seem that that is lessening over these 13 days. So militarily, a big success. Economically, gas prices are surging. And it does look like, you know, we've got experts believing that this could be going on for a while. We are running at breakneck speeds for our own U.S. oil refineries, as the fuel supplies are being choked. So we do see the potential for more gas price surges in the days ahead. So we'll throw it all out there for discussion. 504-556-9696. I've got a new poll up. You can check it out at crewere.net, C-R-O-U-E-R-E.net, asking about the 2028 GOP race. Some are saying the knives are out for J.D. Vance. We haven't even gotten to the midterms yet. So who do you favor? We got all kinds of different possibilities in our poll. Most of the national polls show Vance and Rubio neck and neck. We'll get your thoughts on it. 504-556-9696. Also, following up with what is going on now in Congress. So the House is gone. So they're on their vacation. And they're going to be gone through, they're going to be gone basically through like Labor Day. And so I think they come back for a few days right before Labor Day, work for a few days, and then take off another week, and then work for a few weeks, and then they're off. Then they take off October and the first week of November. So we're basically looking at just a few more weeks before the midterms in Congress. The Senate's going to be there for a few more days, so they've got to try to see what they can do with the election bill, with the NDAA, with the spending package. And sad thing is the Senate is more liberal than the House. And you've got a bunch of renegade rhinos, and it's a mix. And one of them's in the hospital, okay? We don't even know what the deal is with this guy. Is he alive or dead? I mean, the people of Kentucky have no representation. And of course, I'm talking about Mitch, the old crow, the turtle McConnell. 504-556-9696. Elon Musk did an interview, and
claimed he wasn't racist, saying his partner is half Indian. Said he got carried away with Doge. Regrets that. I think it was a great thing. I just wish it hadn't stopped. I think it was doing great work. Obviously, media doesn't like him. Now, he's no longer a trillionaire. He's only worth $750 billion, poor guy. So he's really taking some lumps. 504-556-9696. Then, of course, you've got what's going on here locally, and we're following a lot of different stories. The AG says she's lost trust with New Orleans officials after the indictment, saying, quote, they fed it. And this is going to lead to more problems between New Orleans and the state. So, yeah, that was a real dumb move to indict her. Louisiana lawmakers are questioning a $54 million no-bid contract for body cams and other police tech. And I think that's probably a good idea to check into that. Yeah. Probably all kind of questions about that deal. 504-556-9696. Study finds that Louisiana residents spend 12.58% of their income on health insurance. And we're number seven in the nation as far as the highest we spend on health insurance in Louisiana. Where West Virginia is the worst. The Wild Hub analyst says that inflation has driven up health insurance premiums significantly in recent years, making it harder for Louisianans, for Americans to afford proper health care. Well, I think we can blame Obamacare for that. You know, Obamacare was supposed to fix everything. You know, it's called the Affordable Health Care Act, right? I mean, what was affordable about Obamacare? 504-556-9696. The ransom note for Nancy Guthrie

0: has been revealed for the first time by a local reporter. And it included a warning that if the ransom wasn't paid, Nancy Guthrie would be killed. According to the podcaster Brianna Whitney, the ransom note read, "Hello, Savannah, we have your mother, Nancy. She is safe but scared. She'll be held for ransom, and once payment is received, she'll be released unharmed. We are holding her for a maximum of 7 days." Now, Whitney added the alleged abductor demanded millions of dollars in U.S. currency through Bitcoin. Quoted, "The payment is not received by the last deadline on Monday the 9th at 5 p.m. She will be killed. Your mother is aware of this, and her life is in your hands." Another ransom note was released in which the alleged kidnapper said that Nancy Guthrie had died. So that's what we're dealing with here. And we're not even sure these ransom notes are legit. And this family has been through absolute horror show. And of course, still no word as to what happened to Nancy Guthrie. And it was really a mess in the dealings with the local sheriff's office and the FBI, and they got a late start, and it was just one problem after another. And it's just incredible that they still, with all the resources that were poured into this, the cameras that are everywhere, all the different surveillance techniques that there are, it's incredible that they do not know what happened to her. May never know. All right, we want to hear from you. Come join us. 504-556-9696 is your ticket into the program. Jeff Carrier with you on a busy Friday broadcast. We'll take care of some business. Quick timeouts. We'll be right back.
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0: Oak, where the conversation continues.
1: You know, they say opinions are like, you know, flowers. Call 556-9696. Call Ringside Politics with a Punch and Jeff Cruer now.
0: So, yesterday at the White House, Governor Landry was there and other state leaders and business leaders. And it was a pep rally for data centers. And the president talked about how they are something that we're going to have to get used to and that are fine. We should support. And you had Caroline Leavitt, the press secretary, said that the president's bold leadership is turning data centers from a source of concern into engines of growth and opportunity for communities across the country. So, okay, your thoughts on the data centers. Of course, Jeff Landry, a big supporter of them, he is pushing them all over the state of Louisiana. And, you know, the narrative is that if we don't jump into these data centers completely, then we're going to lose to China. And that this is all to keep us ahead of China. And that opponents of data centers are really tools of China. 504-556-9696. That's what I think is ridiculous. Okay. I think that's ridiculous. People have very, very legitimate problems with these things. And I think, you know, we've seen massive problems. Now, if they can be done in a way where these problems are addressed, then fine. But until then, people have a right to be complaining and worried without being labeled an agent of the Chinese, which is, you know, similar to the arguments that we heard from the Letlow campaign during the Senate race. You know, if you're not on board with carbon capture, yeah, you're somehow helping the Chinese. So those are it's the state of the arguments these days. 504-556-9696. Let's check out some of these clips we've got for you this morning. So a real rocket scientist in Texas, her name is Jasmine Crockett. She's a member of Congress, comparing President Trump to Hitler in her latest rant. Let's check out clip number one.
2: What is there to protect our democracy? To make sure that it sustains through the next wannabe king or next wannabe little Hitler or whatever. Like, so, you know, to me, the number one thing should actually be fortifying democracy. And
0: 2 points about that. One, her party hates democracy. Okay. They want the elites to choose. They hate it when the voters choose. They overturn when the voters are trying to make decisions, whether it be Bernie or Biden or Graham Platner or whoever. 504-556-9696. So Senator Ted Cruz addressed the radicals in the Democratic Party. Let's check out what he had to say. Let's go to clip number two.
3: I think she'll run for president. I don't think she will run for Senate, but I'm going to make a prediction for you, Sean. My prediction is Comrade Mondami will be the next Democrat senator from New York, that Mondami will replace Schumer. I think Mondami is the single most powerful Democrat in the country. And I got to say, by the way, there are some Republicans that are celebrating. This is great. Our opponents are crazy. That's going to help us. I want to say for the record, I'm not celebrating. I think this is bad for the country. I think this is unhealthy. I want to see two normal parties that are not filled with crazy people who can actually do something reasonable and who actually love the country. Okay, if a Democrat likes some higher taxes and higher regulations, I don't like that. But could we start with the premise that you love America? I think she'll...
0: That's Ted Cruz, 504-556-9696, making a good point there. Yeah, a lot of these Democrats are really anti-American. And this Mamdani character is just horrible. So there's a new Maine Senate Democrat who has replaced Graham Plattner, who's the leading candidate. But the incumbent, Susan Collins, said there's not much difference between him and Plattner and Bernie. Let's check out clip number three.
4: You had mentioned that you think he's in line with the socialists.
5: Well, he really is. You can tell, read his statements. He was Senator Sanders' lead for Senator Sanders' presidential campaign in Maine. He's a Bernie bro.
4: Very quickly, a Bernie bro?
6: Yeah, I mean...
0: Yeah, he's a Bernie bro. Yeah, a Bernie bro. 504-556-9696. So
7: this administration, the Bush,
0: did they vet this guy? I mean, seems to have his own set of baggage. So, you know, Graham Plattner was ditched because of his horrible baggage. And now they've got another guy with a bunch of baggage. 504-556-9696. Now, of course, one of the planks in the Democrat platform is open borders. But just a few years ago, a candidate named Barack Obama was pushing views that today would be considered far right. Let's check out clip number four.
7: Administration has done nothing to control the problem that we have. We've had 5 million undocumented workers come over the borders since George Bush took office. It has become an extraordinary problem. And the reason the American people are concerned is because they are seeing their own economic position slip away. And oftentimes, employers are exploiting these undocumented workers. They're not paying the minimum wage. They're not observing worker safety laws. As president, I will make sure that we finally have the kind of border security that we need. That's step number one. Step number two is to take on employers. Right now, an employer has more of a chance of getting hit by lightning than be prosecuted for hiring an undocumented worker. That has to change. They have to be held accountable. Start shedding some light on the problem, and we can once again be a nation of laws and a nation of immigrants. That's what I intend to do as president of the United States.
0: Wow. I can't disagree with a word he said. It was Barack Obama. What happened? What happened to that Democrat Party? That was only in 2008. That was only 18 years ago. 504-556-9696. It's amazing. Republicans in the Congress passed something called the NDAA, which critics, including Alex Jones, believe tie us to the Israeli military. Let's check out some of the things he said about it. Let's go to clip number five.
8: And where are the clowns? Well, they're in Congress. In all their decadence and corruption, bankrupting the country. The clowns. Passing the NDAA, literally merging our military with the Israelis and giving them co-ownership of all of our weapon systems worth trillions. Giant mega bank heist, bigger than stealing all the gold at Fort Knox right in front of you.
0: 504-556-9696. And finally, Mike Lindell, who was, you know, cruising along, created a massive problem for his own campaign for governor in Minnesota, unveiling his boneheaded immigration policy. Let's check out clip number six.
9: And they can't tell on them either. Here's what I propose is I want to make conditional non-resident visas. And this would be, I'm going to actually talk to the president about this, but I want to start with Minnesota. These conditional non-resident visas, you would have 6 months. Anyone's here that is an illegal immigrant comes in, you get checked in the courthouse, you get fingerprinted, you get checked in to get this conditional non-resident visa. Now, you have 6 months to do that. You're not a citizen, but you don't have to leave ever, as long as a couple of things happen. One is you can't commit a crime be convicted of a crime of a gross misdemeanor or better. Right now, we have 1,300 people in Minnesota that are in our prisons that are illegal. We pay $110 million a year to house them. They need to be shipped out. Okay.
6: Yeah, but the president is not going to go for this.
9: Let me finish the plan, Esme. So,
0: so yeah, she said the president's not going to go for this. And neither will Minnesota Republicans. And this is a guy who spent years sort of building his alliance with Republicans all over the country, his sponsorship of programs, his advertising, his support for election integrity. And now he's destroyed a lot of that with these radical views on immigration. Hey, what say you? Come join us. 504-556-9696. Jeff Carrere here. Let's take care of some business. Time to get a news update. We'll be right back.

0: Louisiana Radio Network, I'm Jeff Palermo. The latest campaign finance numbers are out for the two candidates who face off in the November 3rd general election.
1: Julia Letlow's campaign reports more than $6.2 million in donations, while Jamie Davis's campaign reports almost $2 million. LSU political science professor Larry Hogan notes that while all of Davis's donations have been from individuals, more than three-fourths of Letlow's donations have come from political action committees.
2: She has donors that have had a history of contributing to her campaign, and she can go back to them, whereas the Democrat seems to be raising lots and lots of small contributions from across the country.
1: In fact, Davis's campaign says more than three-fourths of its total came in just the last month. I'm Andrew Greenstein.
0: Democratic Congressman Cleo Fields announced earlier this week he will not seek re-election as his district has been dramatically changed to favor a Republican. Today, he'll discuss his desire to return to the Louisiana Senate. Fields will run for a seat that was occupied by Larry Selders, who passed away earlier this month. LRN.
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16: All right, let's get some views from our great contributors, and let's go to the phone lines. 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Let's start in the great state of Alabama. Galloping into the airwaves, Cowboy joins us here this morning. What's happening, Cowboy? Good morning. Welcome.
17: Well, Trump keeps saying what he does, and I don't think he's going to do anything at all, but I'm going to tell you what we did in Hamburg, Germany, and back during the 40s in World War II. Hamburg was a major manufacturer of aircraft. They had over a million people in that city. In one day, as far as I can remember, we went over there and bombed the infrastructure. It may have been a little bit more campaign than that. Bombed the infrastructure, destroyed it, leveled the city to rubble, killed 40,000 people, and displaced over a million. And by the time we got done with what was going over there, there wasn't, like I said, the entire city wasn't enough of rubble. And that's the way we used to do things. So what are we doing now? Those people are laughing at us. They're appeasing them in every kind of way. And I don't care what you're doing over there now. It's not effective. It's not doing what needs to be done. And now,
16: so let me ask you this. Let me ask you this. The president said that they're going to bomb now more than they ever have. So you don't think that's going to work?
17: If you do it like they did over in Hamburg, yes. You have got to no water, no electricity, no nothing. When you get those people started up enough, then they will change what's going on one way or another. And they'll find a way to do it. But right now, we're wasting money right and left. We're hurting here in the USA. That's just the way it is. Like I told you, I ran into a guy yesterday. He's got a reserve tank on his pickup. And it fills both of them up, but his main tank, even though it's just a standard pickup, I guess that's the way he had ordered it, was 30 gallons. Well, he's got a $75 car that he says he's using. That don't even fill it up halfway. Or he says he fills it up halfway. So he's paying $150. If you fill up that reserve and whatever it is, if it's 30 gallons or whatever it may be, he's paying possibly $300. Well, he says it's affecting his business because it's got to go up on prices. That's going on everywhere.
16: Right, because they're going to pass on those costs to their customers, right? And of course, that's inflationary, yeah. Right? Yeah, I hear you.
17: He's just farting around, thinking and saying what he's like Obama. Obama didn't do anything. Mm-hmm. And he's doing something now, but the problem being is not doing enough. And now he's talking back to Saudi Arabia about nuclear weapons. How stupid can you be?
16: So let me ask you this: if you were advising him, say, cowboy, tell me what to do. What would you tell him to do? Double down on the bombing, or get out?
17: Well, there's no saying that. I'm not going to say what it is, but it goes to say this: if you're going to do anything, don't fall around about it. This war could have been over a long time ago if he just would have massively went over and destroyed that infrastructure. Mm-hmm. And leave those people. It's horrible, but hey. That's what we did during World War II.
16: Okay.
17: We didn't play. And so we have forgotten the idea of what needs to be done in war. When you start one, you better be prepared to do what needs to be done. And he started at the wrong time. And now there's economic pain out here in the U.S., and it's something that people will forget, but who are you going to vote for?
16: That's another thing. Doing this right in the middle of the midterms, it's going to have a major impact. All right, cowboy, thanks for kicking us off. Appreciate you.
17: Well, let me tell you this: the Republicans are nothing but a bunch of do-nothing crybabies. In some ways, they're worse than the Democrats. What have they done up nothing.
16: I'll say this about, and let me follow up on that. Thank you, cowboy. Appreciate you. That's cowboy kicking us off here this morning. When Democrats take power, they do get it done. I mean, it's far left. It's horrible. It's destructive. But they pass major pieces of legislation. They unify and they get it done. Oh, Biden did it his first 2 years. During Trump's first administration, the first 2 years, we got tax cuts and pretty much nothing else. This first 2 years, we got the one big, beautiful bill. and pretty much nothing else. You know, the housing bill that was passed, the president didn't even sign it. He said it was no big deal. You could maybe say the Lake and Riley Act, possibly as something that was worthwhile, but I wouldn't call it a major piece of legislation. They can't get together to get anything passed. So the House passed a bunch of stuff, and we heard Alex Jones criticizing the NDAA. They pass that. They pass a supplemental spending bill of $95 billion that they're not offsetting with any cuts. It'll just add to the debt that is now $39.5 trillion. And then the, you know, the Save America Act they're trying to stuff in, and the rhinos in the Senate don't want to cooperate. So we got all kind of roadblocks all over the place here. And, you know, we got poor leadership in the Congress. I mean, John Thune is a disaster. Is there any other word we can come up with him? I mean, he's just a rhino. All right, back to the phone lines. All right, we haven't heard from this good friend of ours in a while. Calling in from the Volunteer State, the great state of Tennessee, Jeff joining us here this morning. What's happening, Jeff? How are you, sir? Good morning.
18: I'm doing my best to hide in the latest stronghold of conservatism in the Smoky Mountains. Trying to keep a low profile.
16: It's
18: election year again. Sorry to say. You know, you brought up AI, Jeff. Whether you support it or not, it's something we better keep a microscope on. A little news story I ran across was talking about how one of the largest AI centers in the country went offline the other day. You've probably not seen this anywhere. Well, when it went offline, it stopped using 3%, just 3% of the total load on that electric grid. And it almost caused the grid to crash. How big was that electric grid?
16: Wow.
18: It just stretches from Washington, D.C. to Chicago. The operators, managers of the grid had just minutes to rebalance the load, or Whoa. The whole grid would have crashed. Mm. You know, I'm not seeing that story anywhere.
16: No.
18: I ran across it by accident. I don't know if I forwarded it to you or not. But that got my undivided attention because I do love technology. And I love walking over to the thermostat on the wall and telling that sucker to freeze meat during this heat wave. Okay?
16: Right. Right.
18: And I'm not talking about the refrigerator either. You know, technology's great. A lot of us are alive because of technology. Technology has made our life so much more convenient, so much more productive, and it has turned some into stupid idiots because they rely on the technology instead of learning.
16: Right.
18: You know, Google this, Google that. Oh, I ain't got to go to school for anything. I'll just Google it. Mm-hmm.
16: Just ask AI, right?
18: Yeah.
16: Chat GPT.
18: And what did we do? I made my living answering questions, finding results to problems. Made darn good money doing it. But my biggest question is, what did we do before AI? Didn't our internet work? I think we were Googling then. Okay.
16: Yep.
18: So why all of a sudden must we have these centers which cover dozens of acres of ground with massive, massive power consumption? That one data center alone was pulling 3% of the total load on an electric grid. 3%.
16: Yeah.
18: We're talking massive. About gigawatts of power.
16: Right. And you know what, Jeff? And you know what, Jeff? We only got about a minute, then we got to go to a break. But it's just going to get worse. It's going to get more and more power hungry. I mean, the needs are going to just escalate. So how are we going to deal with it then?
18: I don't know. Locally, we had a company come in the county, build a Bitcoin mining operation way out in the county. It was so loud that neighbors hundreds of feet away threatened to take the county to court.
16: Yeah.
18: And the county and the mining operation originally, you know, they wound up with an agreement that the company would shut down. But the damage was already done because our local power company spent umpteen wads of money building a new substation just to feed that beast.
16: And that's what I'm worried about. This beast is going to grow bigger and bigger and bigger. And what about the people out in these communities that you're talking about? These folks that are dealing with the noise, the higher, higher costs, the environmental damage, the impact on their water system. It goes on and on. All right. Unfortunately, we got to roll, but thank you, Jeff. Good to hear from you, sir. All right. Take care. Quick timeout. We'll come back with a whole lot more. It's Ringside on the Airways, 504-556-9696. Come join us. We'll be right back.

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0: All right, we will get back to more of your phone calls. We want to hear from you, but very pleased to bring on a friend of the program. Someone we enjoy visiting with has got a lot to say, and he is, of course, with CFACT, the Committee for Constructive Tomorrow. Senior Policy Analyst is joining us. Dr. Bonner Cohen is with us on the Ringside Hotline. And Dr. Cohen, how are you, sir? Welcome. Good morning.
3: I'm doing very well, Jeff. I hope you and the good people of Louisiana are doing well also.
0: Yes, indeed. Yes, sir. So we've been hearing a lot about these Canadian fires, these, you know, problems we've been having with our air quality as it's moved across parts of our country, and President blaming Canada for not maintaining their forests, for not having good forest management. Canadian officials are blaming climate change. So I wanted to get your perspective on that. Is this an issue where climate change is leading to all of these forest fires?
3: No, this is, in fact, a case of complete mismanagement on the part of the Canadian government of their vast forests. These forests are located, the ones in question anyway, and the ones that triggered the recent wildfires are in northern Ontario, and they suffer from several things. First of all, overgrowth, lack of getting dead and diseased trees removed If you don't remove them, you create a tinderbox that explodes as soon as a lightning strike or something else causes a fire. A second problem that those forests have is lack of roads. That once a fire gets underway, there's practically no way to get equipment and firefighters into the forest to extinguish them, which means, of course, they continue to expand. By the way, we have some of the same problems here in the United States. The Clinton administration, in its final weeks in office, in January 2021, came up with something called the Roadless Rule. And what it did is it banned the construction of new roads on millions of acres of federal land, whether it's Forest Service, Bureau mm-hmm. of Land Management, what have you. What did that do? That also limited access of firefighters to extinguish gigantic blazes that periodically break out here. So in that case, it's the pot calling the kettle black.
4: So that was the Biden administration, right? The end of the Biden administration?
3: That roadless rule, but the Canadians have not done that. Mm. Now, okay. I live just outside of Washington, D.C. in Northern Virginia. Mm. A week ago today, our

0: our air quality here was something I've never experienced before, and I've been to a few third world countries, but it was horrible.
1: Right.
0: You look up and you saw the sun. Instead of seeing a bright yellow, you saw a darker shade of orange. I mean, it was incredible. The city of Toronto in Ontario had the worst air quality of any city in the world. And so climate had absolutely nothing whatsoever to do with this. As a matter of fact, on average, we have globally fewer gigantic blazes today than we had 100, 150 years ago. But we are going to have them. There are things that we need to do to prepare ourselves to combat these blazes, including preemptive measures such as removing dead and diseased trees.
1: Well, let me ask you this, Dr. Cohen. If Canada is not going to do what they need to do as far as road access, managing their forests, what can we do then?
0: We can't do a thing as far as Canada is concerned because we don't have the jurisdiction. But
1: right.
0: we can continue down the path that the Trump administration has initiated in doing away with the roadless rule here in the United States. And anywhere where we have forests, particularly national forests, being mismanaged, and let's face it, our national forests have been mismanaged for a long, long time, we need to install sound forestry practices so that these things don't happen. You're going to have forest fires, like you'll have lightning strikes or somebody will toss away a cigarette or whatever.
1: Right.
0: These things are going to happen, but they don't have to become conflagrations.
1: Mm-hmm.
0: And there are measures that can be taken preemptively that can keep these things from spreading and becoming the monstrosities that we had to put up with throughout the northeastern United States,
1: okay.
0: the mid-Atlantic, and Canada last week.
1: Let's move our attentions to the heat wave, and Phoenix is set for a historic heat wave. We're talking about 120 degrees, that's what it's going to feel like. The planet's strongest heat dome will tower over the Rockies and the plains. And people are pointing fingers at climate change again, that this is why we're seeing these massive problems with the hot weather here in the country is because we haven't dealt with the crisis of climate change. So your thoughts on that, Dr. Cohen?
0: All this before. Phoenix, Tucson, southern Arizona are notorious for its hot summers, and I've been there in the summer. And believe me, it's quite an experience. It's a different heat than what you have in Louisiana. There you have a high humidity. Out there, it's dry as a bone. The hottest decade in the United States in recent memory was actually the 1930s. And the temperatures throughout the 1930s, both summertime temperatures and wintertime temperatures, were far above normal. The 1930s did not have man-made emissions of greenhouse gases the way we have them today. So the whole narrative of man-made climate change simply doesn't explain temperature variations, which have always gone on and always will. We still are not as warm globally as we were during the Middle Ages. We're not as warm as we were during the time of the Roman Empire. And after each of those warm periods, there came a cold period. The most recent was the Little Ice Age, ran from about.
1: And unfortunately, we're up against it, so we should expect that coming next, I would assume. So.
0: Oh, absolutely, yes.
1: All right.
0: We're living in an interglacial period. Living between the last.
1: We'll visit again soon, Doctor. We're up against it. Thank you, Dr. Cohen. Quick timeout. We'll be right back.
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3: Breaking news this hour from Town Hall. Armit Thomason. The Trump administration announced

0: Double-digit tariffs on dozens of trading partners.
1: President Trump is citing human rights abuses to impose new tariffs of 10 to 12.5% on products from 60 countries, citing their failure to enforce an import ban on goods produced with forced labor. The announcement came just as the 150-day clock runs out on temporary 10% levies he imposed after the Supreme Court struck down his larger tariffs from February. Under Section 301 of the 1974 Trade Act, the president is permitted to impose such taxes. A statement from U.S. Trade Representative Jamison Greer says the action will begin to correct what is both a human rights abuse and distortive trade practice. Jennifer King, Washington.
0: AI data centers are rapidly becoming the hottest of hot-button issues in communities around the country. President Trump says elected as well as business leaders have a big sales job.
2: You have to convince your community how great these things. You can't fight it. You have to go with it. And you're going to have all that protection, and we're giving you automatic protection, but you're going to make a tremendous amount of money. You're going to reduce taxes, and you're going to have something that if you don't have it, everybody else wants it.
0: The president hosting a forum at which governors and utility company brass signed on to a voluntary pledge to shield consumers from higher utility bills resulting from data centers. Local and, in the case of New York, a state ban on data centers have been imposed. TikTok could be on the hook for a huge fine from the European Union after the EU ruled that it failed to safeguard the privacy of children. Heads up for the Hawaiian Islands. Hurricane Fausto strengthened into a Category 2 storm. Forecasters say it is expected to bear down on the Hawaiian Islands next week. Watching Wall Street this morning, the Dow futures 192 points higher. NASDAQ futures 4 points lower. More on these stories, townhall.com.
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4: Well, we're back with all that heat, and it's likely to get extreme next week. And afternoons are going to be quite oppressive. So far, though, officially no heat advisory, but you still want to be cautious outdoors. Heat indices of the afternoon today, 105 or so. Plenty of sunshine, the smallest chance of an isolated pop-up thunderstorm around mid-90s. Tonight, close to 80, upper 70s. Returning back to the sun and the heat tomorrow. Sunday, middle 90s. Monday, Tuesday, upper 90s. A spot or two threatening to get up to near 100 degrees as well. Ralph Sanji, WGSO.
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0: Hey, great first hour. I want to thank Dr. Cohen for joining us. Always appreciate his perspective. We're going to open up our phone lines again at 504-556-9696, and we'll get into some of these emails as well. 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All right, but let's bring on our ringside all-star. 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Author, blogger, columnist, commentator, website publisher, veteran of the Tucker Carlson Show, international Dateline, research extraordinaire, joining us from beautiful Utah via Berkeley, the talented and lovely Miss Donna Carol Voss. Good morning. How are you?
1: Good morning. And I'm greeting you from the very hot and miserable state of Utah.
0: Now you know what we have to go through.
1: I don't know. You have hot, you have moist hot, right? We have, ours is dry heat, but it's like you open the oven door and it burns your face. That's what it's like here.
0: Yeah, we were just talking about that with Dr. Cohen. It's, Phoenix, I think it's like 120. It's going to be horrible.
1: Yeah.
0: But anyway, we're dealing with it here, too. Very hot. It's a huge high-pressure system. You know, we're supposed to have this tropical storm, and it really was nothing. And I think it's been given more rain to the East Coast, actually. Is it the remnants of it? But yeah, we got a little bit of relief, but now it's back to super hot here too. So we're in the same boat. But hang on. Sorry. Good luck with that.
1: Let me ask you a question. Let's see what it take a break. But did you hear out there in Louisiana about the family here in Provo, Utah that was drowned in the flash floods? Fire captain, his wife, three of their sons?
0: No.
1: Oh, I was just curious if it made it that far east. Yeah, it was terrible. You know, not in addition to the heat, we have flash flooding here too, which is crazy. And the daughter was not with them. Can you imagine that poor daughter? And they were just on a camping trip, and they were going to do some, I don't know, hiking or something. And then the flash flood caught them. A fire captain couldn't save himself. That's how quick and dangerous it was. Can you imagine?
0: I'm looking at it right now. So it was a fire captain, a wife, and three sons.
1: Yes.
0: Oh, my gosh.
1: Yes. I know. I cannot even imagine.
0: The whole family.
1: Well, the daughter. Wow. There's a daughter that was not there. So she lost her mother, her father, and all three of her brothers.
0: Wow. So sad. So, all right. I'm just seeing it now. It's terrible. But obviously, we remember what happened last year in Texas with those massive floods,
1: right,
0: and the campers that were killed,
1: right,
0: there. You know, so
1: the girls' camp?
0: Yeah, right.
1: Mm-hmm, right.
0: That was Camp Mystic, if I'm not mistaken.
1: Wasn't it true that the leaders either didn't have their phones on or whatever, but didn't know there was danger until way late into the early morning, like 3 o'clock? So there was some kind of operator error there, but I don't know about this. I've seen clips of, you know, just in real time, just how rapidly, like within 45 seconds, there's nothing, and then you can't, it's above your head.
0: Wow. So, real tragedies. Have to, of course, keep all those folks in our prayers. As we deal with all kinds of issues, let's throw out a few on the table, and then we'll take some calls at 504-556-9696. So yesterday, Ms. Donna, the president met with our governor and other leaders. He gave his full-throated support of big tech data centers, saying that, quote, you can't fight it. So we got to just accept it. We got to just get behind it. And it'll be great in the end. So I think the people of Utah fought back against that big one out there. And I think at least it was scaled back some, if I'm not mistaken, wasn't it?
1: That is absolutely correct. And it's interesting to me, you know who Mike Rowe is, the guy who did Dirty Jobs? He's always talking about employment in America and people should be getting into the trades and stuff. I don't know about these data centers, but I thought it was interesting. I saw him talking about the need for trades to build these data centers. It's like he said, like BlackRock and all these big, I know that's an investment or like venture capital company, but like everybody they're funding, these people are just desperate. Meta, he said, will pay you to go through whatever training. They guarantee you a job. And if you don't want to work for the job or the company after you're done, you can go take your skills somewhere else. So, I mean, these data centers, if nothing else, they are providing a whole lot of work.
0: Construction, correct?
1: Yeah, right, exactly.
0: And then, I mean, from what I understand, once they're operational, I mean, they're not that many jobs. I mean, it's just...
1: Yeah, I don't know. Is it hard finding electricians and plumbers, or do you have to wait a long time in Louisiana?
0: Yeah, no, I mean, I think there's a shortage everywhere. I think here and everywhere. And that's why I think more people are questioning, I mean, whether the investment in a four-year college is worth it.
1: Oh, for sure.
0: I mean, looking at a new poll that shows just 12% of adults call four-year schools affordable. And you know how these kids are. They get out of there with massive debt and they can't find a job. And I think that's why so many of them turn to socialism and, you know, they get off track because of what they're dealing with. So my thought is, as time goes on, these colleges and universities might be in trouble because you're going to have more and more people realize, why do we need to go into massive debt? I mean, what's the benefit, cost benefit analysis here?
1: They're just snobs, I think, because I remember when we adopted my kids, it was 2004. They were only 8, 5, and 16 months, but I shortly realized they were not academics, right? And I was just so upset. And now I could not be happier that my older son is a mechanic and my younger son did train to be an electrician. He's still making up his mind, but he works at a gas turbine manufacturer. And I mean, they don't have any debt. They make plenty of money. They're starting their lives without having to, you know, like I said, go into debt. And I don't know. I mean, I loved going to college, but it was so different back then.
0: Oh my gosh, it was it different, right? I mean, we could enjoy ourselves. I mean, it was. I mean, yeah. I mean, I wouldn't trade that experience for anything. But I don't think it would be the same experience today.
1: No, I went to Berkeley, and I had two Western Civilization classes: Western Civ 1 and Western Civ 2 at Berkeley. That's how much it has changed.
0: Yeah, and you know, I had a great experience too. But and my kids did. They went to LSU. I mean, they enjoyed it. But that was, you know, few years ago now. And I do think it's something at least people are thinking more about, maybe some alternatives. And I don't know, the colleges have become so woke and so expensive that, you know, I think people are going to start viewing it as something that is not necessary to succeed in society. And just like your sons, they're going to go another route and do fine. I was talking to a plumber the other day. I mean, he's got so much business he can't handle it.
1: Right.
0: I mean, he's like overwhelmed with business.
1: And AI is more likely to eviscerate white collar jobs than, I mean, AI is not going to, I don't think, stick its hand down a toilet yet.
0: I think the blue collar jobs certainly have, a little insulation from the AI threat, at least for a while. I agree. 504-556-9696. The president is promising a bigger strike than ever against the Iranians, saying that they're not yet ready to negotiate like they should. So do you think this will change anything if he attacks them even more?
1: Nope. And I was thinking this morning that we risk becoming the Israel, I don't think that Israel genocided the Palestinians. I think they are, there's some, like 80% of the people who were killed were combatants. However, look at how Israel has faced so much condemnation. And sooner or later, I know we do in some circles already, but if we just keep going and going and going and going, what's going to be left? Because you can't kill an ideology. That's what I've said all along. It doesn't matter what you do, it pops up again because it's not tangible.
0: So this thing goes on, and what are gas prices doing out there? Certainly, seen them.
1: I don't know.
0: Raise. We've seen them going up here. So the average across the country is now above $4. And we've seen some of the oil prices spike again since, the past 13 days of the war starting again. So I don't know. That's a concern. We're now 3.5 months to the less than that, to the midterms. What's your political crystal ball here? You know, the Senate is still in session. The House went on vacation. And we still don't have a Save America Act pass, and they're trying to get things through the Senate, which are, it's not going to be easy, Don.
1: Let me go back to my woeful ignorance and correct it. A month ago, regular gas averaged $4.04 a gallon. 1 week ago, it was $4 a gallon, and today it's $4.18. So going in the wrong direction. My crystal ball, unfortunately, as I am older and more cynical, I mean, I was shocked when Obama was reelected, okay? And then Mamdani was elected. And then all these primary candidates that won. And so I know that all these Republicans are like, yoo-hoo, you know, this is better for us. You know, we're going to win because these people are so crazy. I don't think crazy is stopping anyone anymore.
0: More people are becoming crazy. I don't know. I mean, it seems like...
1: They're willing to be persuaded by whatever, and there's no stage two thinking or deeper thinking. And I mean, and yet now they're going after landlords in New York. It's like, talk about there's a few geese, right? And he keeps killing the geese that lay the golden eggs. I mean, it's just, what happened to his big 10, how much did it cost him to build that government grocery store? How's that going? You know, it's like, why don't people ever look at the results? By the fruit you shall know them.
0: Ted Cruz, and we played this clip earlier, is predicting that Mamdani is going to be the next senator from New York. And that...
1: yes, and he'll be president one day.
0: And that he's the most powerful force in the Democrat Party today, Mamdani. And he believes AOC is going to run for president. So,
1: I've always said that.
0: Mondani's going to run for senator, and AOC is going to run for president. And a new poll out in New Hampshire, which is one of the key states, one of the early states, showed her leading Pete Buttigieg by one.
1: Right.
0: And way down on the list is Gavin Newsom. Way down on the list is Kamala Harris. So
1: that's
0: Buttigieg and AOC are the leading candidates, Donna.
1: AOC is going to take it and run with it because, A, she is a pretty woman. And, I mean, say what you will, I think we are the most, not bedazzled, beguiled by a beautiful woman who is not at all bright but speaks very captivatingly, right? Even me, I feel myself being carried along by her words, and I have negative respect for her. So, yeah, I think for sure she's the Democrat nominee.
0: You think she beats everyone else going away? Yes. You think it'll be a landslide? Yes. Really?
1: The primary, yes.
0: Wow. AOC. And can she win? Can she win a general election against a Rubio or a Vance or someone?
1: Anything is possible. But the Democrats are so desperate for fresh blood and new ideas, and it's almost like, you know, they want something new so desperately that they're willing to...

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1: Jeff at WGSO.com, the email address. Jerry wrote in, Jeff, I completely disagree with you, Ringside All-Star from last night, Chad Rogers, and his assessment, stating that the Orleans Parish DA should just be reported to the Bar Association. Give me a break. What the guy did was atrocious. Taking his law license is a joke. Jeff at WGSO.com. Jeff at WGSO.com. And we'll squeeze in two quick ones and then go back to the phone calls. Clarence writes in, sends me a story about gangbangers being indicted for 5 murders in New York. I want to offer that all Western countries need to be aware of their surrounding situational awareness, need to have neighborhood armed citizen patrols as they do in Italy and other European towns and in South Africa. Okay. Jeff at WGSO.com. And one more, Robert writes in, I was on a crew team when the Title IX came in. We were a club and women were recognized as a university-sponsored sport. I was happy and enjoyed the women and the men. So when I played other sports, we had intramurals. As a tran, you could do this anytime. And when we mixed groups, we were aware of the women and did not perhaps play as hard. So I don't get it. It's not about participation. It's about the top tier of scholarships and benefits. We played ultimate frisbee, and the men lined up with the men and the women with the women. On volleyball, you would not spike the women on the other side of the co-ed play. So they were not excluded from participating, only from competitive Title IX spaces. So talking about how you know, I guess it used to be a lot more relaxed, and now they're all worried about the law and, you know, what their rights are, and let's file a lawsuit. All right. Thanks for those emails, Jeff@WGSO.com, and make sure that I read all of them. All right, Miss Donna, you ready for some phone calls?
5: Absolutely.
1: Let's go to the great state of Minnesota, the Gopher State, and we welcome our good friend Miss Sandy checking in with us. What's happening, Miss Sandy? How are you? Good morning.
6: Hey, good morning, Donna. Good morning, Jeff.
5: Good morning.
1: Good morning.
6: I'll send you some nice balmy weather, nice cool weather. It's only 64 here now, but we're supposed to expect some bad thunderstorms and some flooding and maybe a tornado. We'll see.
1: Wow.
6: Anyway, speaking about these data centers, you know, Trump railed against them windmills, and he claimed, oh, there were blight on the landscape of America. Well, I suggest President Trump go over to Aaron Brockovich's page and see all the evidence of what these data centers are doing to people. But people are fighting back. You know,
1: yes.
6: It was his fast track, you know, to open up these lands and stuff like that, that caused this explosion of these things. And like I said, people are fighting back against it. What is he thinking? It's a blight. It's not only affecting the waterways, it's affecting people's health in general. It's absolutely crazy.
1: I saw a video, Ms. Sandy, of a family that lives near a data center, and they said the constant humming from the data centers is driving them crazy. And they believe that it's impacting their health in a lot of ways. They can't sleep. You know, the air quality has gone down. They turned on the water faucet. It was brown water. So, I mean, who wants to live next to one of these things? I certainly wouldn't.
6: Well, that's exactly it. But here's the thing is, like I said, just go to even on Facebook, Aaron Brockovich, and you should see the people that are filing lawsuits and everything else trying to get these data centers out of their area. A lot of these people that are in power in these communities are saying, oh, no, we're not going to put one here. And then in the middle of the night, they fast track it right in there and build them up, and they don't stop them. Because the people don't get a say. Excuse me for my cough.
1: Miss Sandy, just to follow up on that and let people know, I'm glad you brought up her name because I'm looking at it now. So she's got a data center map, Aaron Brockovich, and so many people accessed it that it crashed twice in the last 3 days because she asked Americans to log, you know, onto it to check out all the data centers going up near them. The flood of responses took down her site twice and exposed the fight that really is across the country. I think Trump's on the wrong side of this. I think the people, most polls that I show, that I look at, show the people are opposed to these things. But he was with our governor, and Jeff Landry's massively pushing these data centers here in Louisiana. So,
6: well, he better rethink the whole situation, because I'm telling you, it's not only unhealthy that way, but there the water and what it does to the resources. And let's not even talk about, well, let's go down the road about where your electric bill. Everybody's electric bill has to go up in order to fuel these data centers. And then they make all these promises. Oh, we're going to have a whole bunch of jobs for you. And like you had said earlier, they only end up with maybe 10, 15 employees at the end of it. And you've got this ugly thing on the landscape of America just because you're trying to beat China.
1: Yeah, right. And
6: the fast track, what it is, let's sum it up in a whole big nutshell. it's a fast track for this AI. And that's frightening. That's
1: what it is. By the way, back to Brockovich that you brought up, Miss Sandy. She said when she opened the site, she expected a trickle. She got a wave. She said she opened her inbox one morning to find up to 40 emails from people in a single community here in Louisiana, none of whom knew each other, all describing problems tied to the same nearby data center. 3 days after she put the map up online, she realized the story was not about one town, one aquifer, one project. It was nationwide. So,
6: yep. And if you ever seen her movie, Julia Roberts played her. She's a fighter.
1: She's a fighter. Yeah. Let me get Miss Donna's thoughts on this, Miss Donna.
5: Thank you for recommending that page. I'm on it right now, and I trust Aaron Brockovich in this area, so I am going to delve into this very deeply. I always look for someone who I feel I can, who has more knowledge than I do, who I feel is trustworthy on a certain topic, like Megyn Kelly, legal dissection, bar none. Maybe not everything, but legal, yes. So here, thank you, Ms. Sandy. I'm going to educate myself today.
6: Hey, you're welcome.
1: All right. Thank you, Ms. Sandy. Any final comments before we roll?
6: No, that's it.
1: All right. Good work. Thank you. Thank you, my dear. All right. 504-556-9696 to check in. Let's go to our friend in the Hoosier State, the great state of Indiana. Mark checking in with us here this morning. Hey, Mark, how are you? Good morning and welcome.
7: I'm doing good. I hope you guys are doing good. I'm glad to see Donna escape the fires and floods and the heat.
5: And the locusts. Yeah.
7: Campbell is a great historian, talking about, you know, Hamburg being bombed, you know, labeled, you know, all the people that died and got displaced. But in history also says that, you know, Germany was invading other countries. They had took over France. They were bombing London on a daily basis. They had invaded everywhere there in Europe, the surrounding area. And they were rounding up Jews and killing them, right? And we were assisting the Royal Air Force in the bombing of those places. And we were getting shot down, killed, and put in concentration camps, our pilots and their crews. Nothing like that. Iran is guilty of none of that, you know, invading other countries, bombing other countries, you know, other than Israel. You know what I mean? They're not an existential threat to us. We shouldn't have been there. That's number one. But what I really wanted to talk about was I want to go back to the Bible, okay? When you believe that we're living in a golden age right now, wouldn't you say you're being deceived and you're under a strong delusion? Like they say that we obliterated Iran's Navy, Army, or their missile sites and everything, but we're bombing them on a daily basis. What are we bombing? We're going to liberate them if we have to kill them? I mean, is that our goal? What's our goal? We had a goal in World War II. Everything is a deception, okay? Everything is a deception. There are two types of Trump derangement syndrome. There's the crazies on the left and the people on the right that are delusional that believe Trump has brought us to a golden age and that we're in a just war with Iran, and they keep changing why we went there. They keep rationalizing it in different ways when they can't deny it anymore or lie, you know, deceive themselves anymore. We're living in a time, like your guest said last night. Have you guys seen the movie Metropolis, almost 100 years old? Have you guys seen that movie?
5: No, I haven't.
1: Excerpts of it. Excerpts of it. Yeah, it's an oldie but a goodie. Right.
7: Yeah. Well, they were so prophetic. I mean, right now in Gaza, you got Jared Kushner and all these real estate people. They're building a city there. Okay. And it's just like in that movie Metropolis. They're going to go straight up. They're not going to be highways. They're going to be skyways. They're going to be little drones delivering packages everywhere. People are going to be taking public transit everywhere. 15-minute AI-driven city. AI, in that movie, they had a humanoid. You know, they had a new Tower of Babel. The troglodytes worked underground on the machine. The machine ran everything. Okay, that's where we're at. They had a humanoid whore Babylon. Okay, at the end of it, dancing and mesmerizing the men in power. You know what I mean? We're there. We're here, and everybody's under a different delusion. But it's a strong delusion, and there's nothing but deception everywhere. Your comments, thank you.
1: Okay, thank you, Mark. Ms. Donna, your thoughts?
5: That's a very interesting commentary that there's Trump derangement syndrome on the left and the right. I would agree. I think that's true. Don't know if it's quite as insidious on the right, but it might be within a hardcore group equally rigid. As far as Iran hasn't invaded anyone, I feel like we're still thinking of war or conflict between nations as we did in World War II, as though it's tangible. You know, we're bombing as though that will kill an ideology. Mark's talking about we had no right to do it because they didn't invade anyone. But that's not what is happening anymore. It's AI, it's cyber warfare, it's beepers blowing up in crotches. You know, so I think we have not caught up. The world has not caught up. None of us quite know. Maybe the Iranians are ahead of everybody with their drones, little drones keeping the Strait of Hormuz off balance for the entire world. I mean, maybe they're there, but I don't think we've quite gotten there yet. If we keep just going back and back and back and back with the same approach that isn't working.
1: I mean, I think the rationale for the war has changed, and initially, I think it was to make sure they don't ever have a nuclear bomb. But again, I point to Operation Midnight Hammer when we supposedly, quote, obliterated their nuclear facilities. And a few months later, then we invaded them because of the nuclear threat. So I don't know whether we obliterated them or not. But, you know, supposedly the threat still existed. And you know, I really do think Israel played a big part in this. I do think they were, you know, a major factor for why this started. Now, interestingly, they're not in it, and it's just us.
5: Yeah.
1: How did that happen, Donna?
5: Yeah, funny how that works.
1: How did that happen?
5: Mm-hmm.
1: Yeah. So they're on the sidelines. It's now we're carrying the load and, of course, the costs. We had Pete Hegseth going before Congress talking about the costs of this. And, you know, we have a supplemental that passed for, I think, $73 billion. It's not paid for. Of course, it's just going to add to the debt. And then we passed a defense authorization bill of $1.15 trillion that some critics say basically merges our military with the Israelis. So let me get your thoughts on that. But first, let's get our break in. 504-556-9696. Join us right here on Ringside on WGSO. We'll take care of some business. We'll be right back.
8: Louisiana Radio Network, I'm Jeff Palermo. The Jamie Davis campaign says the Democrat in the U.S. Senate race has raised $1.6 million in the recent quarter from donors in all 50 states. LSU political science professor Robert Hogan.
9: He's touting the fact that he has raised it from across the 50 states. Usually candidates talk about the fact that they raise it within their home state.
8: Davis is reporting $480,000 in cash on hand, while his Republican opponent Julia Letlow has $1.4 million in cash on hand. Louisiana Works has received a federal grant of more than $5 million that will be used to provide job training for inmates who are approaching the end of their prison sentence. Louisiana Work Secretary Susie Schauen says they will focus on training these individuals for jobs in skilled labor.
10: These jobs pay really well. They're very stable. They've got a great long-term outlook, but they also don't require the type of college preparation that a white-collar job generally requires.
8: LRN.
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1: 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Of course, it's WGSO, 990 AM, WGSO.com, Ringside Politics Program, Jeff Couer here. So we just heard from some of Mark's comments and, you know, reviewed some of the things that happened just the other day with the House passing this major legislation. Three big things that they passed, including this NDAA, that a lot of people have been critical of. $1.15 trillion, Ms. Donna.
5: I looked into that, and as far as I can tell, it's just an expansion of a pre-existing research and technology agreement, contract, whatever we have with all of our allies. And I think the reason it's so high is because of AI, because, and I think this is good. Like I was saying earlier, you know, warfare is no longer tangible. And so if we're putting more money into research and technology, great. I think that might be a good move.
1: There does seem to be a lot more interest in looking at the Israeli connection. I'm looking at a poll here.
5: Sorry, yeah. I had a thought over the break. Do you remember the show Leave It to Beaver?
1: Yeah.
5: Okay, so Israel is the Eddie Haskell of the world, right? They got us, WALL-E, into the war with Iran, and they're like, I'm out.
1: Right. Yeah, so, you know, the poll numbers now, when asked, should there be military assistance to Israel, when they ask citizens, should the U.S. reduce or end it, 55% say yes. And among the total, 62% of college graduates say yes. That is a massive change from what we had just a few years ago when people were very supportive of continuing assistance to Israel. So why have those numbers changed so much, Mastana?
5: Well, those numbers belie the true divide, which is over a certain age, I think still 75% of Americans support supporting Israel. But under that age, oh, it's like, forget it, we're done. And I think that young people, especially ones coming to age within the last several years, not college students. To me, if you're in college, you're more likely to be a Democrat. But they just have seen and maybe been persuaded or propagandized by the media and maybe didn't have – like people of your age and my age, you know, we still have a sort of, I don't know, compassion, romance, poignant connection to Israel because of we were born much closer to the end of World War II, right? So we just kind of absorbed that cultural feeling that was all around. And I think people that were born in the last 20 years don't have anything like that.
1: Yeah. 504-556-9696. And the other major piece of legislation, of course, it was passed before the House left on another vacation, was this supplemental bill. I think it's $95 billion for the war, $73 billion for farmers in need, $12 billion. And then for states to implement election integrity, $10 billion. And of course, we don't even know if anything's ever going to come out of the Senate as far as this Save America Act. And all of this, of course, was not paid for, just adds to the debt, which is now $39.5 trillion. Do you think chickens are going to come home to roost at some point here, Don? Or you think we just keep adding on to the debt with no problem?
5: Well, it's got to be monopoly money by now. I can't imagine we're talking about real money, even worldwide. But I was thinking earlier that it's so ironic. Talk about a goose that laid the golden egg. Love or hate the IRS as you will, and I'm not talking about, you know, the average American taxpayer. I'm talking these high wealth individuals who have got crazy schemes for hiding wealth or, you know, we do all have a duty, I think, to support our soldiers, to support those very important federal immigration enforcement things that our taxes do go to pay for. And when the Doge just lopped off the most competent layer of the IRS, the people that really could go after these tax cheats. Well, if you cut off the means of bringing money into your economy at the same time that you are adding to the deficit in your economy, explain that to me. Make that make sense.
1: Right. I don't think it does. I don't think it does. So, I mean, do you think a lot of what they do makes any sense?
5: No, I don't, unfortunately. Even President Trump doesn't less with the new tariffs. Although I understand he's trying to do not an end run. He's trying to adjust now that the Supreme Court said he couldn't do what he did before. Now he's doing it under the much more narrow abuse of labor.
1: Right.
5: And it's only 10%. So I don't know. I have my.
1: Yeah. Are you worried about the impact of tariffs on the economy? Is that what you're worried about?
5: No, I'm worried about President Trump's judgment.
1: Mm-hmm. You think it's questionable? I mean, do you think? I mean, Bill O'Reilly. I don't know if you heard. Wants President Trump to take the month of August off. He says he's slowing down. He's worried about him. He says he needs just a break. Says he looks hunched over, doesn't look healthy. Says he needs just some time off to just chill and play some golf. I can't imagine President Trump doing that. I mean, he seems to be a guy who likes to constantly work. But do you think you see an impact on his mental and physical health here in this term, Donna?
5: I do. That's what I have said, is that I feel like I see it most in the way he speaks, that his voice full of presence from the first term is not there anymore. Occasionally it raises its, you know, powerful head, but it's like when you hear him speak, it's almost like he just opens his mouth and the air spills out and it makes sounds. But it's like anybody who gets older, I don't know what happens to, should research that. I don't know what happens to their voices that they get so airy. And I agree with half of the first half of what Bill O'Reilly said, that I do think he's slowing down. I do think he's making some missteps, but I don't think he's ever taken a day off in his life, let alone a whole month.
1: Yeah, that was George W. Bush. I mean, I think he'd take a lot of vacation time. I mean, Obama, remember, he would vacation all over the place, Hawaii, right. You know, and then Joe Biden, remember, he was on the beach all the time. He was disgusting to look at, but I mean, he was always on the beach. Right. And I remember one time when he was walking off the beach and he was having a hard time walking on the beach. It looked like he was going to fall and his wife's right next to him. She didn't even care. Not even trying to help him.
5: No.
1: Spouse of the century there, Jill Biden.
5: Well, Michelle Obama is just right behind her. I mean, she hates her husband, and Jill Biden, you know, has no concern for her husband. So who are these women that get into high-level political?
1: I do think Nancy Reagan loved her husband, no doubt about it. That was a love affair.
5: Yes.
1: I think Barbara Bush loved her husband. I think. I don't think Hillary loved her husband at all. I think Laura Bush probably loved George W. Bush. I think that was a pretty strong love affair, wouldn't you say?
5: Yeah. And I hear Abigail was quite fond of John Adams.
1: Right. 504-556-9696. All right, let's get back to the phone lines. Our friend Rusty checking in with us from New Orleans. What's going on, Rusty? How are you? Welcome.
13: Good morning to you and Donna. Listen, what I have to say is a topic that a lot of people try to avoid, and that's religion.
1: Yeah.
13: And I think what's going on with Donald Trump is that he thinks we're still in the Old Testament, and it's his responsibility to protect Israel. There is an Old Testament and a New Testament, and he doesn't see the difference. And his Jewish friends and relatives, and particularly the evangelicals. I understand that the evangelicals are more pro-Israel than even the people in Israel. That is, they're more pro-war than people in Israel. And I got a problem with that. I'm familiar with these people. I was connected with them at one time. And I know they get obsessed with this stuff, and they still think that Israel is the chosen people, and he's got to do his part. Yesterday, Donald Trump Donald Trump almost made a deal with the Saudi Arabians that if they join the Abraham Accords, he would, you know, help them in a nuclear. And ways of being
1: developed nuclear power. And then he walked it back and said, we'll do it only if you sign the Abraham Accords. That's the next day.
13: Right. Now, I know that sounds good on the surface of it. I'm for the Abraham Accords overall with other countries. But basically, he's getting himself more entrenched every time we look around with Israel. And I don't think that's a good thing. There is a difference between the Old Testament and the New, and I don't understand people that read the New Testament. They can't make that distinction. But that's all I wanted to say. I just feel like that's what motivated him, because he really seems to lose bearings when it comes to Israel. The other things that he did around the world, pretty good as a peacemaker, but now he seems to be obsessed with everything that regarding Israel. So I just believe that that's what you guys think.
1: Okay, sir. Thank you. That is Rusty with us in New Orleans. Thank you, Rusty. I mean, I think he's got a solid record as a peacemaker. I think prior to this war starting, I mean, he had solved all kinds of conflicts, brought people together, ended wars. I think he had a definite deserved the Nobel Peace Prize. He didn't get it. I mean, he tried to bring about an end to the Russia-Ukraine war, certainly did a lot more than Biden ever did. But yeah, I mean, I do understand the criticism as far as what's going on now. Donna, your thoughts?
5: I see it. I love to talk about religion, and I'm not exactly sure what the distinction was about Old Testament, New Testament. I thought the New Testament was about, you know, grafting the new tree into the old tree and how we're all one. And yes, we all are interdependent in God's world, in God's eyes. But I see President Trump's focus on Israel, the Middle East, all of that, as being where he thinks he can, A, have the most impact, and B, do the most good. Like, you know, he was doing great with the Abraham Accords. When I go out in my yard, I want to start where the needs are, the weeds are the biggest and the gnarliest, right? Because I can, oh, it feels so good to get rid of them. And I feel like he thinks maybe, you know, 10 steps ahead. Somebody earlier, was it Mark, who said that Jared Kushner's over there in Gaza building a city? I don't know that that's true, but I'm quite sure that President Trump is very aware as a developer that there's a lot of land and opportunity in that area. So
1: right.
5: I think it all converges. You know, he can do good. He can have a big impact.
1: Okay.
5: He sees potential prosperity there. Not sure.
1: And that's religious. All right. Good summary of it. Thank you, Ms. Donna. Thank you to, of course, Ms. Patty in the studio and all of you. Hey, we'll see y'all tonight for Ringside Evening Edition at 6. Have a great day, everyone. Moon Griffon is next.
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19: Breaking news this hour from Town Hall. Amit Thomason. The NYPD may have a hate crime on its hands.
20: The New York City Police Commissioner Jessica Tisch says the attacker yelled Allahu Akbar, God is great, in Arabic as he stabbed two men on the Upper West Side near Central Park. One of the men was clearly Jewish and wearing a yarmulke on his head. Police say he was walking out of a synagogue and was stabbed in the torso with a screwdriver. Then police say the suspect jumped another man who was Asian and stabbed him in the back with a knife. Both men taken to the hospital for treatment.
19: Correspondent Laura Winter says police are holding a person of interest. Explosives-laden drones targeted a city in northern Iraq where U.S. forces are stationed, and sirens were heard in Bahrain earlier today. Came hours after the American military reported finishing its 13th night of strikes on targets in Iran. The Trump administration withdraws subpoenas issued against three New York Times journalists.
0: Those subpoenas had sought testimony from those reporters in front of a grand jury as the government investigates what it says are leaks about the safety and security measures on Air Force One. President Donald Trump recently began using a Qatari donated jet, a Boeing 747, that the Times reported lacks certain safety features, including anti-missile defenses. The government reached its decision to withdraw the subpoenas at a hearing where Judge Arun Subramanian criticized the Justice Department's decision-making. The judge said that rules and legal precedents require other investigative steps before seeking subpoenas.
19: Correspondent Michael Sisak. Ukraine's moving ahead with plans to produce Patriot air defense systems. This after getting a green light from President Trump. Wall Street ahead of this morning's opening bell. The Dow futures are up 173 points. NASDAQ futures 5 points higher. More on these stories at townhall.com.
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19: At least 50 people are dead, 700,000 forced out of their homes by widespread flooding triggered by torrential rains across parts of India.
22: The devastation is due to monsoon rain that overflowed the Brahmaputra River, one of Asia's largest, that originates in China's Tibet region. Officials say cascading through Assam, the river has flooded villages, swept away homes, and forced nearly 300,000 people into government-run relief camps. Nearly 900 villages have been submerged and more than 7,000 homes without electricity. Authorities are providing food and relief supplies to flood victims, including airdrops from helicopters. Experts say human-caused climate change is intensifying South Asia's monsoons, which traditionally run from June to September and again from October to December. I'm Charles Dillavent.
19: Spain's government declaring a national emergency, multiple wildfires forcing evacuation of 10,000 people. News and analysis, townhall.com. The earthquake disaster in Venezuela continues to unfold.
23: Every day, more bodies are pulled from the ruins of collapsed apartment blocks, particularly in the worst affected state of La Guaira. With tens of thousands left without permanent shelter, international aid agencies are trying to provide basic support with tents, hot food, and clean drinking water. The government of the interim president, Delcy Rodriguez, has distributed the first 200 homes to some of the affected families. The country's public works minister, Juan José Ramírez, denied to the BBC that the social housing, which collapsed at several sites, was inadequate, saying that both public and private buildings were unable to withstand the magnitude of the twin earthquakes.
19: The BBC's Will Grant. President Trump's latest set of tariff hikes has provoked heated objections from America's trading partners. The administration announcing extra tariffs of 10% to 12.5% on 60 countries. More on these stories, townhall.com.
24: High weather train going into the weekend, and
3: things are getting a little hotter, and we're looking at some pretty extreme heat next week. A lot of sunshine working your way today. Can't rule out an isolated pop-up thunderstorm. Middle 90s, feels like temperatures are around 104 or so this afternoon. Overnight low 70s to near 80. Dry again mostly tomorrow. Sunny skies and hot. Middle to upper 90s, feels like temperatures about 105 or so. Sunday, likely a heat advisory as the heat index is likely to go above 108. Actually, the temperature's anywhere from the middle and upper 90s. Then upper 90s Monday, Tuesday, Wednesday. Next week, we're looking at the likelihood of extreme heat advisories going into effect. Ralph Sanji, WGSO.
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13: 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Welcome back. 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And, of course, you can always email me, moon@moongriffon.com. So, Mitch Landrieu, the next president of the United States, is weighing in New Orleans and keeps bragging about all the economic development. Then why? Like I told Lane, so Lane, if I was sitting there bragging about how much money I'm worth, and I said, Lane, can you lend me $20? I don't think Lane would go, you just finished bragging how much money you're worth. What the heck you need money for me? You just bragged about all this economic development going on out there. Where's it at? It's misspent. They're spending all these judges and all the stuff that the legislature got rid of, it was way more than they needed. And then guess what? When you got that many, you got to spend even more money. They ought to be thanking Jeff for clearing some money out for them. They can't pay their bills. They need the bond commission. Especially because it generates revenue brand values others cannot replace. Undercutting the city's finances and capacity and to govern itself doesn't help Louisiana's budget, erodes an asset of the rest of the state relies on. I don't understand this. How, if you got the economic engine and you bringing in the tax base and you got your own money, how can they be undercut by anything the state of Louisiana does if Louisiana doesn't cut them some checks or they veto some checks when you claim you got all the money? You're the best. I fear the governor believes his fight helps him politically, born from Trump-era playbook. Oh, my God. Why don't we cry about something else? Then I love this. Landrieu may also be attacking New Orleans to obscure from his own record. Louisiana ranks last in U.S. News best states. By the way, Mitch, Jeff ain't been the governor but for 2.5 years. You were a legislator for 16. We were last. You were the mayor of New Orleans. You were lieutenant governor. We were last. Your record is last. And he goes on to talk about these bad marks and economic, fiscal stability, economy, education, health care. CNBC rated the fourth worst quality of life in the country. Waller ranked it worse than last. Tulane Murphy ranked Louisiana dead last year, driven by poverty, child mortality, parent, single-parent household, low birth rates, and his life expectancies. Out of all that, Mitch, I wonder how much of that, what is the percentage of the Louisiana people, I'm sorry, of the New Orleans people, from poverty, child mortality, single-parent households, low birth rates, births, and life expectancy. I wonder how it's the percentage of all Louisiana comes out of New Orleans. Mitch, where you were the mayor. I bet you, if I ain't seen the numbers, I bet you the bulk of it's from there. Even stripping New Orleans out of the crime data center, Louisiana would still rank among the worst in violent crime. You blaming that on Landry after 2.5 years, and he's been down there helping y'all fight violent crime? We got state troopers down there. We got National Guard down there. Folks, you see what happens? Politics, politics, always politics. Anybody that believes anything Mitch Landrieu says, it's got to be nuts. Then he said, oh, of course, no single governor responsible for every ranking. But it's worth noting Landrieu has spent most of the last 15 years in government and Congress. 8 years attorney general, now as governor. Okay, Mitch, 15 years. You've been in it 30. Mitch, you were in Louisiana 30. You was a representative for 16 years. You were the mayor for 8 years. You lieutenant governor for six. That's 30, Mitch. What, all this stuff started when you were there, Mitch. You were there, Mr. Landrieu. Louisiana is a small, poor state. Yeah, Mitch, if we're poor, it's because of people like you. He says, keeping young people from leaving it for Atlanta and Houston. Mitch, go back and look at your record. New Orleans dwindled under your watch as much as anybody. People left your area much as anybody when you were 30 years leading the charge in Louisiana. It's time to end the war on New Orleans. He said, there's no war on New Orleans. You know the problem with New Orleans? Is their government, their city government that you helped run into the ground many, many years. See, folks, they can let them put these little articles in the paper, the devil's advocate. But the hypocrisy coming out of Mitch Landrieu is absolutely unbelievable. Okay? Our next president of the United States, Mitch Landrieu. Tell you what, he'll make Joe Biden look like a prophet. We got to take a break. Laura Rodriguez, when we get back, what a nut. Just crazy, man. We'll take a break. Be right back.

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1: Louisiana Radio Network, I'm Jeff Palermo. The latest campaign finance reports for the two candidates running for U.S. Senate are out. Republican Julia Letlow has outraised Democrat Jamie Davis by threefold. LSU political science professor Robert Hogan notes that more than three-fourths of Letlow's $6.2 million in donations have come from the GOP and political action committees.
2: She is a known entity. She has a voting record in Congress that she can point to, and political action committees, wealthy interests, well-connected lobbyists who are familiar with her. She's drawing her funding from those traditional sources.
1: Davis's campaign says the farmer from Tensaw Parish has raised $1.6 million in the latest quarter. They say an overwhelming majority of the money has come in since he won the Democratic Party primary. The Louisiana Department of Health says disaster SNAP benefits will be available for residents in Avoyelles, St. Landry, St. Tammany, and Terrebonne parishes impacted by Tropical Storm Arthur. Residents can apply next week. LRN.
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6: Is an attorney for Miss Liz Murrow, Attorney General. Laura, how you doing?
15: I'm doing well. How about you, Moon?
6: Well, I gotta. If you can stay for a couple segments, I gotta bring you back toward the Mitch Landrieu guest columnist and the Devil's Advocate, which is almost hilarious. It's almost comedy to read. But before we get to that, let's jump into the real thing. So, can you update us? And give your take kind of on what happened to Liz, and then where are we going from here? Because I think that's important, where we go from here. What's done in the past is really hurt and it's embarrassing, but where do we go from here? So just your thoughts.
15: Yeah, and just breaking it down to what happened, it's all been sort of a short time period, but a lot of very significant things have happened in that short time period. And basically, what happened in this matter was that the people in the New Orleans area, and it's really the politicians in the New Orleans area, were mad about legislation that had been passed to consolidate the courts, the clerk's office, and to reduce the number of judges in Orleans Parish. And all of that were fiscal measures that the legislature was, you know, had pretty much said this was going to happen. New Orleans is getting way too much money. The population has gone down. They should not have two clerks of court. They should operate like every other parish in the state. And they shouldn't have as many judges as they have. They had way too many judges. They still, honestly, the legislature didn't even cut them as far as they could have, just based on the data. And all of that needed to be reduced. You know, New Orleans is fiscally irresponsible on their own. There's too much money being wasted. And this was millions and millions of dollars that the state said they were going to finally get New Orleans in line with the rest of the state. And to be honest, and a point that's been made by the governor as well as the attorney general is several of the elected officials in New Orleans had previously been in the legislature and had actually voted in support of similar measures in the past. So it was kind of ironic that they were coming out now saying, oh, don't mess with New Orleans. They were just kind of riding a political train there. So they get mad about the legislation, and they essentially attempt to break the law by not removing the clerk of court, by trying to call another election for that position. The attorney general sends a letter to the district attorney, to the mayor, and to the council members, basically saying this matter is going to be handled in the courts. And until then, do not break the law and try to remove anybody else from office or hold a special election. That's essentially the letter she sent them with citing the law. They turn around and, you know, get on their social media platforms to sort of fist pumping politics and saying, we won't back down. And then the mayor says this is public intimidation by the attorney general. And the courts ultimately rule in favor of the attorney general, and presumably we assume the issue has died. Well, weeks later, we learn from the media that a grand jury is taking up the matter, and subsequently, a few weeks later, indicts the attorney general for public intimidation and malfeasance, sort of sending shockwaves throughout the city, the state, and the country, in a move that turned out to be very, very bad politically for them, and that they tried to quickly and are still trying to sort of run back from. So that's kind of the short story of what happened. But in the, you know, we learned of this indictment, and I went over to court myself at the time. They indicted her on 16 felony counts where she was facing up to 80 years in prison. They set a $400,000 bond on the attorney general. Murders in that section of court were getting an average of $230,000 bonds, so they give her a higher bond than murderers. And then they try to execute that warrant on her and get her booked into prison even after the Supreme Court stayed the matter. So very aggressive, very irrational moves coming out of New Orleans. And that sort of started a very aggressive push back from the attorney general, and rightfully so. I mean, this has become one of the most egregious things we will probably in our generation see happen out of criminal court, a politically motivated indictment of the sitting attorney general. And I think that we have only begun unraveling what really happened here. And so, you know, just for timeline purposes, we quickly got a stay of the matter. Then we quickly got another ruling from the Supreme Court saying, no, you cannot execute the warrant on the attorney general. And then we started to issue subpoenas for records. We wanted phone records. We wanted emails. We knew that there was some sort of conspiracy going on here.
6: But that's when they changed their mind and backed down. When that all started
15: quickly,
6: happening, they backed down like ASAP. And so my question to you is why? Why? You got all these good cases. I mean, all you're doing is asking for records. What's the problem?
15: Well, that's exactly right. And, you know, the interesting thing about them backing down is they wanted or they expected us to file what's called a motion to quash, basically saying we want the court to quash this indictment and end this case. That's one way to end it. The defendant, in this case, the attorney general, can move to quash the indictment. They didn't even wait for us to file that motion. They wanted those subpoenas to be shut down so quickly that they themselves walked into court days after the grand jury had indicted, went on the record, and dismissed the case as quickly as they could. So that should be a real red flag. The public, even people who have never been in criminal court, can understand how ridiculous that is. The attorney general had not even been arraigned. She hadn't even been for her arraignment. That's the first appearance you make to say guilty, not guilty. She hadn't even been to court for that. And they ran into court and dismissed the case to avoid having to respond to those subpoenas.
6: But let me ask you a question. That's the tricky part for me. Why are they allowed to avoid that now? Don't y'all have a case saying, no, we want to go forward? So explain the difference between what they hope happened and what's really going to happen.
15: Right. So that's a good point. When the subpoena, when they dismiss the case, now remember, the attorney general has no control over anybody dismissing the case. In other words, we can't stop them from dismissing the case, and no smart defendant would, right? You don't want to stop somebody from dismissing a case, but that does automatically stop those subpoenas from getting issued because there's nothing to issue a subpoena for anymore. There's no pending case, no hearing, no trial coming up, nothing. So essentially, they've stopped those subpoenas in their tracks for that criminal matter. And what you saw, at least for those of us here in New Orleans, what we saw immediately was they said, dismiss the case now. The city council, the mayor, and the DA all issued public letters the day before the dismissal begging the prosecutor to dismiss the case. Okay, that never happens. I've never seen that happen. I've been a career prosecutor in the city for a long time. Nothing like this has ever happened. So they issue public letters saying, please, please dismiss the case. And she does. What they immediately did after that was say, okay, let's all come together now.
6: Oh,
15: essentially, let's water under the bridge, forget about it. Let's just let these subpoenas die. That will not happen. And I think the attorney general has been very clear. I think that the governor was very clear about that. They have called for an investigation that will involve state and federal partners coming together here. And you know, the way we've described it is they're going to pick up where we left off because it's not just egregious what happened to the attorney general. It is, I mean, that in and of itself is very, very disturbing. But it's also important for the public to know what happened here. Has this happened before? What procedures are what procedures are they using there when they're getting grand jury indictments? You know, there are a lot of questions that are left unanswered. The district attorney was recused from the matter because he was one of the victims. The indictment lists him as a victim. Mm-hmm. We assume somebody went and testified before the grand jury, whether it was all of them, the DA, the counsel, the mayor, some of them. We're not sure yet, but that's important. That will be important. The DA recused from the case. We have reason to believe that during that recusal, he was, his office was actively participating with the indictment process here. Yeah. And you have to think about that in just regular people terms. That would be like, let's say I'm the victim of an armed robber, that I get to go in and have control over the grand jurors that indict my own perpetrator. Oh my so in God. Other words, he was in the office with the grand jurors who were going to be indicting his perpetrator. You know, that's big issue.
6: Hold your thought, Laura, because I do have to take this break. We'll come back. We'll have about 8 to 9 minutes. Laura Rodrigue, attorney for Liz Murrow, kind of explain where we are, where we're coming from, and where, maybe where we're headed. I do have one Ms. Landry question for her. She'll take it. Anyway, we take a break. We'll be right back.
15: Okay.

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0: Hi, hello. Welcome back. Moon Griffon Show. Matthew James Tax Pro Hotline. 844-766-6607 is the number. If you'd like to be part of the program, Laura Rodrigue, my special guest, attorney for Liz Merle. Make you just a couple more questions, because I do want you to touch upon something the last few minutes. So Where are we now? I mentioned the things that y'all asked for in the case, all the contact information of certain people, emails, text messages, phone, whatever. So do you still pursue that? So what is the goal of Liz now, and do you still pursue everything you wanted to pursue? You got to pursue it differently than you did before the case was dropped.
10: Yeah, I definitely think that it will be pursued. I don't think that you can just drop this. There's a duty to follow up and find out what was going on. There's a duty to the whole criminal justice system. You can't just let somebody manipulate a grand jury and indict somebody and then say, oh, it's water under the bridge because we dismissed it. That's very, you know, look, any prosecutor throughout the state and every other prosecutor in the state is looking at this.
0: Laura, I'm only going to cut you for one reason. It's worse than that because they said they were intimidated only to come back and say we were never intimidated.
10: Exactly.
0: I mean,
10: exactly.
0: And then they said, well, they couldn't really go through the process, so it's really not a bad thing. And so they actually came out and said crazy stuff after.
10: Right. So in other words, you have to ask, these are the elected officials of the city. And so you have to ask yourself, if they testified before the grand jury, which time were they telling the truth? When they were under oath in front of the grand jury, when they said they were intimidated, or to the public in the letters when they said they weren't? You know, that's a big question. Did you lie to the grand jurors, or are you lying to the public? And did you use the grand jury for political gains? Those are questions you can't leave unanswered. There's a duty here to follow up. It will be followed up. I expect state and federal agents to partner up here and to finish out that work with those subpoenas. I mean, the public has to know, they have to get to the bottom of this because it can't happen again. And it could at this point, you know. So there have to be consequences for actions like this. This is not how you use a grand jury. It's not how the criminal justice system should be set up. And the fact that they wanted her booked, they fought to have her booked into prison and held on a $400,000 bond, you know, until the subpoenas went out, that's very disturbing that they think that that's how the criminal justice system could be manipulated. And if the shoe was on the other foot, and if we had prosecuted these leaders in New Orleans and then walked in days later and said, oops, sorry, and dismissed the case, believe me, they would have shown us no mercy in this case. So, you know, there is a dignity to the process that has to be honored. This is not going to go away. There's going to be follow-up here.
0: By the way, we had Liz on yesterday, and I almost begged her to stay with the program because I think it's, and you touched upon it a few seconds ago, even though it's Liz in the middle of it, and I can't tell her how to spend her money, and I'm not going to do that, but it's about way more than Liz. But you always got to have some brave soul with the guts to fight. You always got to have one. When you have one like that, people will rally behind Liz. This is not against the people in New Orleans. This is all about New Orleans government and the way they've been run since Mitch Landrieu and before. It's nothing's been run any differently.
10: And look, the people in New Orleans realize that, too. Nobody has done more for New Orleans than this administration, and they know it. They see it. In fact, you know, what they're not going to report on is you had citizens coming out a couple weeks ago posting videos begging Landry to come and help. Now, that never happens, okay? There's been businesses going under in the French Quarter. They're begging for Landry to step in. This is somebody you would never expect them to reach out for help. They know they do not have leadership here. So they are appreciative of the state leadership that's coming in. They understand that this is a massive failure of leadership in the city and that they're desperate for help now.
0: Yeah. Last thing with you. So the legendary Mitch Landrieu, the next president of the United States, wrote an op-ed piece in the Devil's Advocate, and it's all about, without getting in all the details, you can go back and read it later, but it's all about New Orleans and the economic engine and how much money they create, business they create, and how much, and I think that's fine, that's great. Then why are you having budget problems? Why are you having spending problems? He's mad at the state because they're cutting projects off. Bill Edwards, or legendary Bill Edwards, cut project after project after project. I never heard Mitch say one word when he wasn't in New Orleans. And so, so what I'm saying is he comes out and brags about how great of an economic engine they are. What we're talking about is what the government's doing or what they're not doing. And the bottom line is if they had so much money pouring in, we got so much tax dollars going, Why is there a budget problem? Why are they at the bond commission begging for more money if they got all this money coming in, Laura?
10: Look, that is, it's a joke that they claim that. They use data recently. They've said, oh, look how much in taxes we provide to the state. They're combining Jefferson Parish to say Greater New Orleans and all of that. Nobody believes that New Orleans is generating enough income to be self-sufficient because they're begging for hundreds of millions of dollars from the state. Look, they're trying to, every headline here is they're increasing parking fines, increasing Mardi Gras fines. Now, I mean, they will literally fine us to walk across the street here to get money.
0: But Laura, bitch is bragging about it. Then he throws the state under the bus of all the bad numbers that we in when he compares it to Jeff. Jeff's been a governor for 2.5 years. Mitch Landrieu was a legislator for 16, a mayor for 8, and a lieutenant governor for 6. Would you tell me what he's best known besides taking down statues? I can't think of one thing the man accomplished.
10: Let me tell you.
0: Go ahead.
10: I can tell you this. For those of us in New Orleans, just seeing him makes people's blood boil just when he shows his face around here. Yep. He is, and I've said this before on your show, the worst mayor of our generation. He set into motion a series, and people are thinking, wait, didn't y'all just indict LaToya? Yes, we did, and my statement stands. He set into motion a series of events that would have been impossible for LaToya Cantrell to undo. He destroyed the city, both the police department. He destroyed the police department, put them under a consent decree, made it impossible to recruit. Now we're stuck with no officers having to pay overtime for the few we do. That's a massive budget issue all because of him. He spent something like 1% of the billions in federal funds New Orleans got. He never got around to spending anything. You know, it was really that man, though, how he avoided federal prison is really a shame that wasn't investigated more thoroughly. Like I said, he was by far the worst mayor the city has ever had. He has made it impossible for us to dig ourselves out of the financial and the crime. Remember, he set it into motion. We became the murder capital after his tenure.
0: That's
10: what happened.
0: Yeah.
10: Correct.
0: But let me tell you something. So, for him to come out in a letter to the editor and make it sound like how great it is and all the money we got coming in, Mitch Landrieu was devastating to the city of New Orleans. Yet he's the one, Brian. I just want to, Laura, if you didn't read the article, go read it. Because you will fall out laughing through the whole article.
10: Mitch, I can't drink this early in the morning, and that article may force me to drink, you know? So I might have to wait till later, but I'll get to it.
0: I'll be honest with you. Tim Metcalf is supposed to come at 10:20. He always brings food. And he has a wine place. It's a really good wine place. I think it's Marcel's. And I might have him bring alcohol today after reading the Mitch story instead of bringing food.
10: You might need it. You're going to need it to calm your nerves.
0: I'm telling you, you read what Landrieu said, and I thought, oh, Laura would love this when I ask her the Mitch Landrieu question. I figured you would love it.
10: Oh, I cannot. You know, that man has devastated this city, and I'll never forgive him for it.
0: Yeah, but he might be the next president of the United States, so look at the bright side. He's going to do to the United States what he did to New Orleans. Wouldn't that be good?
10: Yeah, well, look, when you talk like this, I'm going to have to switch to hard liquor.
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12: Breaking news this hour from Town Hall. I'm Rich Thomason. A teenager has pleaded guilty to all 55 counts in a 2024 shooting at Georgia's Appalachee High School that killed 4 people, 2 students and 2 teachers. Colt Gray was 14 years old at the time of the attack in Winder, Georgia. Sentencing expected next week. For a 13th night, the U.S. and Iran have traded fire.
13: They need more of the same.
14: President Trump Thursday saying while Iran is looking for a deal,
13: they're not ready yet. They got some evil intentions.
14: A short while later, U.S. Central Command announced the latest round of strikes, saying drone facilities, coastal surveillance, and other sites were targeted. Iranian state media reported explosions in the port city of Bandar Abbas, a critical hub for moving military supplies on the Strait of Hormuz, and Keshem Island, home to naval assets including drone boats that can attack vessels in the strait. But Iranian state TV's also been airing footage it says shows missile launches at U.S. allies in the region.
12: Correspondent Ben Thomas. Additional U.S. tariffs of 10% to 12.5% to be imposed on 60 countries. They're accused of failing to enforce a ban on goods made with forced labor. Canadian Prime Minister Mark Carney says his country continues negotiating the tariffs issue with the U.S.
15: We are united in direction and objective and purpose and seriousness about the response. We are going to support Canadian families, workers, businesses, full stop.
12: Two men, one Jewish, the other of Asian descent, are in the hospital following separate knifings in New York City near Manhattan's Upper West Side, being investigated as a possible hate crime. The New York Post reports the assailant screamed Allahu Akbar prior to the attacks. Wall Street, the Dow is up 107 points, NASDAQ down 131 points, and the S&P is off 2. More on these stories, townhall.com.
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12: Democrats are hoping to exploit a growing rift within the GOP over the issue of AI data centers.
19: The data centers are causing concern in rural areas and states due to their likely impact on land, water, and local life. It's an issue that resonates with states like Arizona and Ohio. In Texas, those data centers are rapidly expanding, while both Democrats and Republicans voice their opposition. Republican Governor Greg Abbott has promised to regulate the centers, but his critics say the actions lack urgency. It's still not clear which party would benefit the most from worries about the implications of fast-growing AI and the massive facilities needed to power its growth. Bob Agner reported.
12: The Secret Service says a member of Vice President Vance's security details under investigation over a suspected news leak. An agency spokesman says the individual is facing an internal investigation and a potential criminal inquiry over allegations that he or she compromised operational and information security. Townhall.com. Author Salman Rushdie back in court some 4 years after being stabbed on stage.
20: Salman Rushdie sat across a New York courtroom from his convicted attacker, Hadi Mattar, at Mattar's federal terrorism trial, telling jurors about the ambush that nearly killed him, blinding him in one eye, in the 2022 attack at a cultural center where Rushdie was scheduled to speak about threats to writers and artists. Mattar is currently serving a 25-year state prison sentence for his attempted murder charge conviction. In the federal terrorism trial, prosecutors say Mattar was acting on an Iranian leader's 1989 call for Rushdie's death because of Rushdie's novel, The Satanic Verses. I'm Lisa Dwyer.
12: Rabbi Jeffrey Meyer is retiring from the Tree of Life Synagogue in Pittsburgh. He led the community through the aftermath of the 2018 anti-Semitic attack that killed 11 worshipers. 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
21: High weather trend going into the weekend, and things are getting a little hotter, and we're looking at some pretty extreme heat next week. A lot of sunshine working your way today. Can't rule out an isolated pop-up thunderstorm. Middle 90s, feels like temperatures are around 104 or so this afternoon. Overnight low 70s to near 80. Dry again mostly tomorrow. Sunny skies and hot. Middle to upper 90s, feels like temperatures about 105 or so. Sunday, likely a heat advisory as the heat index is likely to go above 108. Actually, the temperature's anywhere from the middle and upper 90s. Then upper 90s Monday, Tuesday, Wednesday. Next week, we're looking at the likelihood of extreme heat advisories going into effect. Ralph Sanji, WGSO.
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1: Morning. 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
7: My son's asthma symptoms made everything feel more tense, especially playing outside. So when his doctor suggested Dupixent, we decided to try it. I'm Ashley, and I'm sponsored by Regeneron and Sanofi to share my story with real parents like me.
8: Dupixent, dupilumab, is an add-on prescription maintenance treatment for adults and children 6 years and up with moderate to severe eosinophilic or oral steroid-dependent asthma that's not controlled with current asthma medicines.

0: Louisiana Radio Network, I'm Case Kieschnick. The Democrat in the U.S. Senate race believes his campaign has some serious momentum because of his victory in the Democratic Party primary. The Jamie Davis campaign says the Tensaw Parish farmer raised $1.6 million in the most recent quarter. But LSU political science professor Robert Hogan says it's still not enough for Davis to spring the monumental upset over his opponent, Republican Julia Letlow, in the November election.
1: A lot of Democrats generally across the United States may be enthused about Democratic prospects, but that, I think, is not necessarily a reality based upon the history of what we know about Louisiana politics in the last few decades.
0: Currently, Letlow has more than $1.4 million in cash on hand, compared to less than $480,000 for Davis. Tonight's Mega Millions jackpot is $743 million. That's the 10th highest jackpot in the game. 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
0: 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Great to have you with us. 844-766-6607 is the number. It's a Matthew James Tax Pro Hotline. Okay, you know what? I got the wrong deal right here. I cannot believe. Can I blame you for something you didn't do? Can I be like everybody else and blame you for something you didn't do? Would you let me do that? Okay, you're not. Okay, well, good. I don't think you should let me do that. I think if you do that, I think you're messing up bad. That's just my opinion. Okay, so apparently I'm not going to find something I really needed, but that's okay. We will survive through the process. One of the things that we've had, and I've had Rusty on a bunch, America running out of ways to escape the debt crisis. They're starting to print this more and more now. I'm starting to read about it and see it all the time. And it don't look like anybody's really worried about that for the country. And we'll see if I'm wrong, folks. I'll let y'all laugh at me all the way to kingdom come. Let's see. Somebody says, "Hey Moon, I am at a loss. I keep hearing you say it's no hotter than it's been in years before, but I'm 66. Okay, well, I'm 65. And I never heard that a fire department had to go wet the metal grating on the bridge on Highway 14 in Abbeville for what it would be able to open or close a few days ago. Okay? What does that have to do with anything? What does that got to do with anything? So they went, maybe they learned that wetting the metal grating, and they just learned this year, that said, hey, when it really gets hot, go wet the metal grating. It doesn't mean that it's hotter than it was ever before. It just means they may have figured something out. I'm not saying right or wrong. I just don't feel like, I'm just telling you from my body and what I've seen through the years, that I don't find it any hotter now than it was 10 years ago, 15 years ago, or 20 years ago. You know, I did something the other day. Go look at, just do this the way I did it. Okay? Just go make up a number. Heat wave of 1956. Okay? Just go push it up. Every year, you can go read about a heat wave. Every year. I just pulled up the heat wave of 1956. I don't know if it was cold or hot back then. I was not even born. The heat wave of 56, historically notable for setting India's longest standing national maximum temperature on record, which stood for 6 decades until 2016. 6 decades. Okay? If you would like, you can provide details how the record was eventually broken in 2016. Yeah, so you say, well, see, Moon, see, it's hotter. No. It doesn't mean it's hotter now. 1956 began with an unusually warm and humid day in April. But how could it be in 1956 that it was that hot? Why, if we had global warming all these years, all the 70s, 80s, and 90s when they was telling us about this, how come we can go back to 1956 to find really, really, really hot weather and there was no global warming? Nobody talked about it back then. Nobody thought about it back then. So then I put heat wave, let me just make up another date, of 1967. What you laughing at, Lane? I'm like, look. The heat wave of the 67 most notably connects to the region. Seattle, 12-day August heat wave. Every year they got this, folks. Recorded the city's second longest consecutive hot spell lasting 12 days from August 9th to August the 20th in 1967. So I pulled up two. And I just made the dates up. I just made the years up in my mind. I never grabbed anything. I never went and said, well, let me go check it. Anyone. I'll tell people this. Let's just put another heat wave. Let's grab a good one. Let's grab 36? Sound like a good number? Okay. The North American heat wave was so severe. Heat every year. A severe weather disaster characterized by record-shattering, a widespread drought. There was no fossil fuels leading the way. Death toll, 5,000 people died nationwide from heat stroke and dehydration. Folks, I just grabbed this. I grabbed it just picking out of thin air. It's every year you can grab. You know why? Summer brings on heat every year. Temperatures at Central Park in New York City, 106 degrees Fahrenheit. North Dakota reached a staggering 121. North Dakota. Triple-digit heat wave persisted for weeks across the Midwest and Great Plains. But there wasn't all this oil and gas. There wasn't all this concrete. The disaster occurred during the Great Depression, coincident with devastating ecological conditions of the Dust Bowl. By the way, I knew the Dust Bowl was in the 30s. I was not trying to grab the Dust Bowl. Lane, I'm telling you, try this. Come back Monday. I give you a little report card. I know you're a young man. You're always doing something. Just go home and just grab dates out of your fanny. Just go grab dates and go back. Don't go forward because they've been lying about this stuff for a long time. So let's go heat wave. Let's see. Last one. Heat wave of, let's go Y2K. Oh, my God. 2000 Southern United States heat wave with severe late summer weather event from early August to early September 2000 brought record-shattering temperatures, widespread droughts, and $4 billion in damage. Wow, another heat wave. It don't matter what year you grab. This is what I mean by foolishness at the highest level. Peak highs exceeded 110. San Antonio reached all-time high 111. Dallas peaked at 111. Houston hit 109. Austin and College Station, 112. Now, if you go back to 2000, it's more concrete now. Total economic loss, $4.8 billion. Just grab any date. This is almost silly for us to be talking about a damn heat wave all the time. It's always been around. You always had to protect yourself. You always had to drink water. You always had to stay out of it. You always had to stay in the shade. You always had, just think in Europe, Europe's got a big heat wave. They ain't got no air conditioning. I mean, that's stupidity. But this is what I'm supposed to read about every day. I mean, it's just silliness. Heat wave last one. One more real quick. Let's go to the 40s. How about that? 1945 sound good? I was not here. You were not here, Lane. Let's see. The results of the heat wave of 1945. Most famously referred to the severe 45 heat wave in Southern California. Inspired songwriters to write the classic holiday song, Let It Snow. Global climatology in 1945, also tied to World War II warm anomaly, a recognized technical warm spike in the sea surface temperature data. I'm not making it. Just grab a year. You go see, folks. This has always, always, always, always been like this. So when a young person writes and said, I've never seen them put water on a grave, oh, they might have. Somebody might have made that up. Somebody might have made that up, too, and say, if you put water on this, it's going to be great. I don't know where they got that from. Anyway, there it is, folks. It just came to my mind. See, I just need to go pull some dates. None of these dates, none of them I looked up. All of them came out of my liberty brain. All right, that's going to wrap up. Some of you folks leaving us. Have a great week. Another hour to go. Voting in New Jersey. We got that and a lot more. Don't go nowhere.
9: I had to plan an employee appreciation event for 100 people.
10: The Save America Act is a common sense bill. The American military not letting up on Iran as President Trump mulls even more intense attacks.
11: The U.S. military hitting targets in Iran for a 13th night in a row. Those targets include communication networks, drone storage facilities, and military command centers. The president saying he is thinking about restarting major combat operations in Iran that would be larger than the strikes during Operation Epic Fury.
10: Correspondent Laura Winters. Ukrainian President Zelensky says he has met in Kiev with representatives of Raytheon, talking about the joint production of Patriot air defense systems. The meeting follows a recent pledge by President Trump to allow Ukraine to produce this American system itself. 16-year-old Colt Gray has pleaded guilty to all charges stemming from the 2024 massacre at Appalachee High School in Winder, Georgia. Two students and two teachers died in the attack. At a minimum, the sentence will be life with parole. The maximum, life in prison without parole. Back in March, a jury convicted Gray's father, Colin Gray, of charges including second-degree murder and involuntary manslaughter. He's scheduled to be sentenced next week. Prosecutors say the elder Gray gave his son the rifle that was used in the school massacre. Madison, Wisconsin police say the man fatally shot by police came at officers with a knife, wounded one of them before the shots rang out. That's bringing protesters onto the streets of Madison. More on these stories, townhall.com.
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10: Researchers are providing some fresh insights into the call of the wild, sounds that surround many of us each and every day.
13: It's the soundscape we associate with nature, and the variety of birdsong is huge. Using a database of recordings uploaded by thousands of volunteers around the world, these scientists analyzed songs from more than 3,000 species, examining patterns and comparing them. They concluded that there are just 8 fundamental acoustic building blocks, or motifs, as the scientists call them, that in different combinations make up every bird song we hear. There are 3 types of trill, 3 different whistles, so-called chaotic notes, and harmonic stacks.
10: The BBC's Victoria Gill. Spain's government has declared a national emergency after multiple wildfires force evacuation of 10,000 people. News and analysis at townhall.com. A key Republican lawmaker says he believes that special counsel Jack Smith may have made false statements to Congress while testifying about his investigation of President Donald Trump.
14: Ohio Republican Jim Jordan, chairman of the House Judiciary Committee, referred Smith to the Justice Department for possible prosecution related to closed-door testimony about whether he had obtained records of lawmakers while investigating President Trump's investigation of the 2020 presidential election. The referral, sent Wednesday, centers on a December 2025 exchange in which Smith asked about subpoenas that prosecutors had issued for the toll records of some Republican lawmakers as part of the investigation. Bernie Bennett in Washington.
10: Ford and a Chinese automaker have unveiled plans to jointly manufacture low and zero emission vehicles at Ford's Valencia, Spain factory. Comes amid challenges for the American EV market and increasing global geopolitical tensions. More on these stories, townhall.com.
15: High weather trend going into the weekend, and things are getting a little hotter, and we're looking at some pretty extreme heat next week. A lot of sunshine working your way today. Can't rule out an isolated pop-up thunderstorm. Middle 90s, feels like temperatures around 104 or so this afternoon. Overnight low 70s to near 80. Dry again mostly tomorrow. Sunny skies and hot. Middle to upper 90s, feels like temperatures about 105 or so. Sunday, likely a heat advisory as the heat index is likely to go above 108. Actually, the temperature's anywhere from the middle and upper 90s. Then upper 90s Monday, Tuesday, Wednesday. Next week, we're looking at the likelihood of extreme heat advisories going into effect. Ralph Sandry, WGSO.
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0: Louisiana Radio Network, I'm Jeff Palermo. Democrat Jamie Davis says his U.S. Senate campaign raised $1.6 million during the latest fundraising quarter from donors in all 50 states. LSU political science professor Robert Hogan says raising money outside Louisiana can help demonstrate broader support.
1: He's touting the fact that he has raised it from across the 50 states. Usually candidates talk about the fact that they raise it within their home state.
0: Davis reports $480,000 in cash on hand. Republican Congresswoman Julia Letlow, his opponent in the Senate race, has $1.4 million in cash on hand. New Orleans hosts its first ever X Games this weekend. Massive skateboard courses, BMX ramps, and Moto X dirt jumps have been built inside the Superdome for nearly 100 athletes competing in the action sports showcase.
2: X Games have happened in other cities, but not this X Games championship of the league and teams from around the world competing against each other.
0: Greater New Orleans Sports Foundation President Jay Cicero, LRN.
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15: 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So the left keeps getting nutty. What did they say this week? We go back to our friends at Media Research Center. We welcome Mr. Tim Graham. Been a while. Tim, how you doing?
16: Good, thank you.
15: Yeah, thank you for being part of the program. It's been a little while. I'm glad they sent you back to me. So let's start off with the fun stuff. CNN, Abby Phillips on non-citizen vote in New Jersey. Is this really fraud? So, no, it's not fraud at all. Matter of fact, why don't we just give them everything? But talk a little bit about this. This is a doozy right here.
16: Well, she's trying to say that the illegal immigrant who votes, they're not trying to defraud the system. They were just not aware. They were incorrectly put on the voter rolls. To me, this is like the old Steve Martin joke where he says, I forgot armed robbery was against the law.
15: By the way, these comments are pretty much like that. They could be in the movies.
16: Yeah, I mean, you can't describe it as fraud if they're completely unaware they're being fraudulent.
15: So if I walk in the bank and the little teller leans over because something failed, she got $10,000, I take it and put it in my pocket, I didn't break the law, right? I mean, I'm good with that. All I got to decide, I thought that money was for me. I didn't know. I thought she left it for me to take. I mean, wouldn't that be a good self-defense that somebody will, just walk out the building?
16: I thought it was a charitable donation.
15: Absolutely. I thought they were trying to help the Moon Griffon Retirement Fund. I didn't know. You know, it's what's amazing, though, is that I had a young lady on before us, and she was talking about 6,600 people that are registered to vote. That's a crime in itself that they could get on a voter roll. She was making a point. We know some of them say, well, they didn't put it on there, they automatically do it. When New Jersey set up a system to automatically put people on a voter roll, okay, so they can vote. Why would you want somebody to automatically be on a roll if you're not planning on using it at some time?
16: Exactly. And I think this is part of the interesting part. Remember that you have so many states who will not give their voter rolls to the federal government. Yep. They don't want the federal government overseeing it and finding anything wrong with it. And I think that just obviously begs the question, what are you hiding? Yeah. What do you not want people to know?
15: Yeah, but you know, they have fought it. And I think you're going to agree with me. It's been mostly the blue states that are fighting this. Matter of fact, I would say most, I don't know of any red states that's fighting against this, but the blue states are fighting it big time, and you always wonder why. If you're so clean and it's so good and your laws are so good, what's the problem? Prove it.
16: And I think what they would tell you, Moon, is that, we don't want any of our illegal immigrants to get deported.
15: But if they're there illegally, they should be deported.
16: Yeah. Yeah, but I mean, I think that's the honest answer. And of course, the less underneath that is the whole, well, they can't vote if they're in Mexico.
15: Yeah. Well, you know, I got a comment for you. So, and I didn't see this one pop up, but I think you can handle it. So there was a Michigan Democrat who got up in front of a crowd and basically said, you know, if they pass the SAVE Act, we might not ever win an election again. Now, I wonder what she was referring to.
16: Yeah, I mean, this is Alyssa Slotkin, who's a senator from Michigan. And, it sounds like, I think, again, let me try to liberal translate. If Trump gets his way on this bill, Trump's going to somehow ruin our election so we never win again. I think she's trying to have this evil empire sound. But yeah, honestly, to us, it sounds more like we can't win without the cheating.
15: Yeah, yeah. But, you know, Scott Jennings, quote, they weren't aware that they weren't a citizen of the United States. I might be wrong on this, Mr. Graham, but I know I'm a citizen. And I guarantee you, if I wasn't a citizen, I would know I was not a citizen. They make these comments in the media, and you just want to go, how do you even have a job? I wouldn't want this guy picking up my garbage. How can this guy even have a job because he has no original thought process?
16: You know, I think illegal immigrants are quite aware they're illegal immigrants, and this is why whenever ICE, you know, comes into one of these communities, they all scream about, our neighbors are alarmed. You know, you notice they always call, the illegal immigrants are our neighbors. We all recognize they're human beings, maybe in search of a better life, but they're still violating the laws of the United States.
15: But the left doesn't care. And I gotta believe, ultimately, they believe some kind of way these people will all become citizens. And they will make them registered voters to help them get what they need, which is the continual power from the left.
16: Well, this is, imagine it this way. You know, we would have said this was a Clinton-Gore conspiracy because they were trying really hard, to get amnesty for these new voters in the 90s. They're bringing them in. Well, I'm sure the people they brought in the 90s are probably voting in the 2020s.
15: Oh, yeah.
16: Or their children are. And so, yeah, I think that we can at least assert it's a plausible theory that the Democrats try really hard to get all the immigrants that are coming in to be their voters. And we've been told, one of the immigrants we know is, it's like, look, people get off the boat and the Democrats are there with pamphlets.
15: I believe that. They probably pay for the boats to come across so they know where they're coming across at. You remember, I really love Ronald Reagan. And he's like everybody else, he wasn't perfect, but I really love Ronald Reagan. And remember, during the Reagan years, they gave amnesty to 3 million illegals. And they said, this will end it. Now we're going to pass laws to stop it. Dude, that's back in the 80s. We're in the 21st century. Trump has come in and tried to shut it down to the best of his ability. But politicians agreed to it, like 3 million. If they agree now, it's going to probably be 30 or 40 million. If the truth is known, there's probably 30-plus million people here that are here illegally.
16: And Reagan later said that was a mistake, that he regretted signing that bill.
15: Yeah, but you remember, and he signed it because he thought Congress was going to come back with the laws. They always get you to do the hard stuff first, and then they go back and they don't do what they promise. And that's why it was a problem for the president, because he did something based on the honesty of an elected official. And I got to tell you, I'm never doing something based on honesty of an elected official. I told somebody the other day, if I was to be baptized again and politicians could raise money on me being baptized, they would hold me down a lot longer than you're supposed to. All righty.
16: That's why you just need a little sprinkle on the forehead. That's the better method. You're not going to drown.
15: So, Tim Graham, our special guest. Here's another one. Philip said, Abby Phillip, is this accurately described as fraud when none of these people tried to register to vote? So because they were registered to vote, because in this, like in New Jersey, they're giving driver's license to anybody and everybody, and so you automatically register to vote. Now Tim, you can call me foolish, you can call me cynical. The reason that law is on the books, and the reason they're doing that is because they want voters. All they had to do was put, okay, if you get a driver's license, there is no registration for voting. Then they jump up 6,700 people. Trump said he thinks it's 35,000. Then they jump up and say, oh, this was an accident. This was a snafu. I just don't think there's a lot of snafu in politics. I just don't. I think a lot of it's well planned.
16: Well, remember, the software firm in this dispute said the software functions. It's not on us. It's the job of the state government of New Jersey to verify that voters are citizens. And that part of it didn't really make the news coverage. You know, we were almost surprised a little bit that ABC and CBS and NBC and PBS gave this 30 or 40 seconds. They gave it news coverage that the governor of New Jersey said this because she's a Democrat, which I guess makes her more credible because she's in the right party. You know, but they didn't really go into What are the Democrats attempting to do in New Jersey? The governor said, "Well, I wasn't here when it happened." Okay, but the guy who came before you was also a Democrat.
15: Yeah, well, the Democrats are doing it. I think it's by design. Hey, let me do this, Tim. I'm going to take a break. I want to come back and go to Don Lemon. He is a Louisiana guy, okay? And I want to tell you and apologize publicly. I'm embarrassed when Don Lemon opens his mouth. I got to tell you, I'm totally embarrassed. But I want to play this out there and let you talk about it. Because if it's not race with Lemon, it's not, he won't talk. Anyway, we take a break. We'll be back. You're listening to the Moon Graffon Show.

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6: Hi, hello, welcome back. It is the Moon Griffon Show. I'm today have Tim Graham with our friends at Media Research Center, who keeps an eye with the media. And I always got some stupid quotes, and it looks like we got some the worst media quotes. The latest one is from our Louisiana-owned Don Lemon, who's a quack, by the way, down here, Tim. But his last one is, MAGA is a modern version of the Nazi Party? I mean... And they're voting for white supremacy. See, Lemon can't talk about anything where race ain't brought in. That's all he's got. That's all he knows. But talk about his comment.
5: Well, the funniest part of this for me is after he says it's the modern version of the Nazi Party, it's the closest thing without the Holocaust and all that stuff.
6: Oh, my God.
5: Without the death camps, it's pretty much the same thing.
6: Without the Holocaust. Yeah, I saw that. Without the Holocaust and all that stuff, sort of the mindset, that's what MAGA is. By the way, they've been trying to label that for a long time, but they come up with this, yet what they're really pushing in their policies lean toward that more than it leans toward what Trump and them are doing. Trump and them want us to be free. And limiting them just, they can't help themselves, I guess, can they, Tim?
5: Well, and not to mention, look, it's like, Don, let's talk about your friends that love Hamas and hate Israel. Yep. Aren't they a little closer to the Nazi Party when they're like, we need to, from the river to the sea, let's get the Jews out of Israel?
6: Oh, that's exactly right. But once again, and that's why I'm glad you're pointing it out, what we're talking about is the media who has taken sides. If the media called balls and strikes for both sides, it'd be a different story. What they've done is they've taken sides. I always read in history of these other countries that lost it all because they went socialism, Marxism, communism. The media taking sides is what causes it.
5: It would be nice to have sensible journalists who enforce some sort of nonpartisan common sense. That would be interesting. I mean, I've never seen it. But we were closer to it, you know, many years ago. We were closer to it in the 70s or the 80s than we are now. I mean, the arrival of Donald Trump on the scene just torqued everything up to 11.
6: Yep.
5: And they say all kinds of irrational, crazy things and then say, well, but Trump.
6: Yeah. Oh, no. They even like the Republicans but Trump. They think George Bush and people like that were just awesome presidents. They don't like this one, and they didn't like Reagan either. The two better presidents they never liked.
5: Yeah, I mean, I think obviously there's a real stylistic difference in that Reagan even with his enemies, he was very cordial.
6: Yep.
5: Everybody remembers his huge takedown of Jimmy Carter. Well, there you go again. But you know, the funny thing about it is, yeah, you can go back to George W. Bush, and they were comparing George W. Bush to Hitler. So it's like, come on, you know, you say this, it doesn't even matter. You know, now you'll say, oh, George Bush, he was a nice guy. Well, that's not the way you treated him when he was actually in the White House.
6: Well, you can go back. I was not a big John McCain fan. But if you go back, they loved the Maverick. Then when he ran for president, they hated the Maverick. And then when he went against Trump, they loved the Maverick again. But they went went up and down roller coaster with him. It depends on what he was doing. Run against Barack Obama, are you crazy? You a piece of trash. Go against Trump, you almost godlike. Tell me I'm wrong.
5: Yeah. No, that's what was. Look, as somebody who got very annoyed at how John McCain would parade around with these liberal journalists and let them act like they were his advisors and all this kind of stuff. They're my friends. Yep. Okay. Yeah. And then, of course, the fall of 2008 comes and it's like, yep, hello, what are these people like now? And they were doing these, Time Magazine had a cover story where it's like, John McCain's temperament is dangerous. He's seriously unglued. Like he never got out of the POW camp in Vietnam.
6: Yep. No, but that's what they do.
5: Yeah.
6: Unbelievable. You, let's go one more. Jennifer Welch attacking J.D. Vance as homicidal hypocrisy. He won't stand up for his own kids. What are they talking about?
5: So Jennifer Welch used to be on Bravo. She was one of these reality TV queens as an interior decorator. And people liked her sass so much. Now she's got a podcast called I've Had It. Well, she says all kinds of possibly insane things.
6: You're nicer than me. They are insane, but go ahead.
5: Yeah. I mean, J.D. Vance has brown kids because his wife isn't white.
6: Yep.
5: So an ICE officer could see these kids and say, oh, are they from Honduras? I think they look suspicious to me. So that is the type of duplicity and homicidal hypocrisy that this administration stands for.
6: Wow.
5: So, I mean, it's just like, let's check them for sobriety.
6: They make it up as they go, and you can book on the right or Republicans, they're going to pound. And on the left, never say a word. Just never say a word.
5: Yeah, I mean, and yes, the way they are with racism, I mean, yeah, it's like you said, and there are a lot of them are like Don Lemon. They can't really get through the day without saying, well, you oppose liberals because you're a racist.
6: Yeah. Oh, no, there's no doubt about that. Don Lemon is, I mean, it's embarrassing to say from Louisiana. It really is. I mean, I'm embarrassed to tell you from Louisiana, but he is. I think out of New Orleans, so Baton Rouge is New Orleans.
5: So you're saying it's a bad reflection on the public schools?
6: I'm saying it's a bad reflection on Louisiana in general to have people like that running their mouths. I don't know if him, Mitch Landrieu's out there running his mouth, talking about being a president of the United States. Horrible, horrible. He liked to bankrupt the whole city of New Orleans. So it's amazing. Well, you guys do a good job on this. They, they love going. If you're a decent, a good person, they sure love going against them, don't they, Tim?
5: Yeah. Well, it would be nice if they could distinguish between conservatives they like and conservatives they don't like. But it just turns out they hate all of us.
6: Yeah. Yeah, they do. They do, and it's never going to change. They pick the sides they want to. My question is always, does the media control the Democrats? Or does the Democrats control the media? Or are they just all one happy family? That would be my question.
5: Well, from my viewpoint, I pick B. I think the Democrats tell the media what to do, and the media dances.
6: Yeah, but it's still... It still goes hand in hand. They still going hand to hand, working together. They know their goal is to. Trump is a symbol of what, for everybody that's conservative and believes in America and loves this country and want to do well, want everybody to do well, he's kind of a symbol. So anything tied to Trump, they hate. They love Barack Obama, who basically said we want to fundamentally change America, and he did through student loans, health care, the way we do budgets, the debt we ran up. I ain't going on and on. And that's what they protect. All right, Tim, you got a quick website people can check out?
5: Well, we're here at newsbusters.org. And, of course, we're on your Facebook, Instagram, X, et cetera, et cetera.
6: All right. Always a pleasure. Hope we do it again soon.
5: All right. Thanks, Lou.
6: All right, folks. Have a great weekend. Remember to attend the church of your choice. God bless you. Have a great one. I'll be back on Monday, Lord willing.
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20: News is hour at Town Hall. I'm Bob Agnew in Washington. The U.S. military hitting various targets in Iran for 13th night in a row. Here's correspondent Laura Winters.
21: President Trump appears to be losing patience with Iranian leaders who refuse to make a deal. The U.S. military taking out targets in Iran, including military command centers and drone storage facilities, for a 13th night in a row. The president telling Axios he's considering a massive attack on Iran, bigger than ever before, and that he is close to a decision.
20: That's Laura Winters reporting. Tens of thousands of people in Spain and southern France have evacuated their homes, even as multiple wildfires rage out of control. Spain's government has declared a national emergency after multiple wildfires force the evacuation of some 20,000 people in the central region of Madrid. In France, the Interior Ministry said 63,000 people have been evacuated as a precaution. The U.S. is citing concerns about forced labor in announcing a new round of tariffs against 60 trading partners. The charge of modern-day slavery didn't go over well with Australian Trade Minister Don Farrell.
22: Can I say how disappointed we are in the decision of the United States Trade Representative to increase tariffs on some Australian products going into the United States.
20: Farrell calls the new tariffs announced yesterday completely unjustified. The European Commission today says it found TikTok had not adequately protected children's privacy rights on its platform by allowing adults to view the accounts of minors, Commission spokesperson Thomas Rainier.
23: We do not accept this because children's content
0: must never be visible to strangers.
20: And the latest investigation comes on the heels of back-to-back crackdowns on big tech by the Brussels-based commission. It has led the world in regulating tech giants like Meta and Apple. On Wall Street, it's a mixed bag. The Dow is surging right now at 383, the NASDAQ down by about 80 points. More from townhall.com.
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2: Wall Street managed some gains in today's early going, while oil prices retreated for the first time in a week. This even as fighting in the Mideast threatens to slow the global flow of oil and gas. The U.S. is imposing tariffs of 10% to 12.5% on imports from 60 trading partners, accounting for 99% of U.S. imports. The Trump administration says those countries failed to fully enforce bans on goods produced by forced labor. After hitting $102 per barrel a day earlier, Brent crude fell $3.02 to $97.67 per barrel. U.S. benchmark crude slipped $2.43 to $89.76 per barrel. Even with today's declines, both standards are up more than 10% this week. For the Wall Street Business Report, I'm Rich Thomason.
20: More on these stories at townhall.com. President Trump says he's expanding a voluntary pledge aimed at protecting consumers against the higher utility bills related to AI data centers.
23: The American innovators and consumers thrive to win together because we're insisting that AI data centers and big tech companies pay their own way. And that's what they're doing. And they're happy to do it because this way they're going to be able to function and function brilliantly. They're going to have a lot of electricity.
20: And the president says because the data centers are raising so many concerns, it is incumbent upon officials and other leaders to do a sales job when it comes to inviting data centers into their communities.
23: You have to convince your community how great these things. You can't fight it. You have to go with it. And you're going to have all that protection, and we're giving you automatic protection, but you're going to make a tremendous amount of money, you're going to reduce taxes, and you're going to have something that if you don't have it, everybody else wants it.
20: And you'll find more on these stories at townhall.com.
24: Little in the way of any rain chance. Hardly any. Can't rule it out completely this time of year. So it's about 10-15% chance or so that there'll be an isolated thunderstorm overhead nearby, or you'll see the cloud top of that off into the distance. Sunshine prevails. So does all the heat. Mid-90s. Feels like temperatures about 104. Falling back 70s to 80. Now tomorrow and Sunday, getting a little hotter each day. Middle 90s, middle and upper 90s Sunday. By Sunday, likely a heat advisory's coming to us. And then Monday, Tuesday, Wednesday next week, likelihood of extreme heat warning going into effect. Ralph Sanji, WGSO.
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0: bless you for letting me be of service to you this morning. Our business plan is pretty straightforward, fanciful though it may sound on the receiving end of the amplitude or frequency modulation, but I'll tell you what went on last night. I'll give you my analysis of it, and then you and I throw down on it, especially as it impacts you where you are. Programming note for those who don't get enough of me in the hours that we have, we're relaunching our podcast channels. You can get them at joethomasinthemorning.com. But we're also launching something new because this stuff is not ringing the social media bell. It's not doing what I wanted to do, which is spread the word. And the word is Joe. And because you can't win hearts and minds if you don't get eyes and ears. So we're relaunching. I've always held on to it years and years ago, probably, gosh, going on 15 years ago. We had a quasi-syndicated program we were on in about three or four Virginia cities, Roanoke, Richmond, called the Afternoon Constitutional. And we thought it was a fun play on words. And I still think it is. That's why we've sort of held on to the name. But we're relaunching it as a web-based, YouTube, Rumble-based show. And we're actually going to take it literally. I'm going to take a constitutional and film it. Well, in the traditional sense, I know that it's come to mean, like, he's in the bathroom, he's having a constitutional. No, we're going to go various places around Virginia and take a walk, and we'll talk a little bit through it. Probably wind up getting sued by Aaron Sorkin, but the walk and talk was my idea. I invented it for West Wing. But whatever the case may be, we're going to find some neat places to take a hike and break down the news of the day in deeper dive format. On video at YouTube, and we'll have guests, and some of them will be made to go hike the woods with me as well, but that's okay. They all probably could use the walk as well. So that's coming soon. Follow me on social media at Seville Joe Thomas to find out more. Our first things this morning, President Trump is going ahead with more tariffs, double digit in some cases, on dozens of U.S. trading partners, equaling 99% of U.S. imports, seeing tariffs of 10 to 12.5%. They'll take effect just as the temporary 10% worldwide tariffs expire at 12:01 a.m. Well, they've actually expired. I thought they were expiring tonight at 12:01. Grasp when it says 12:01 a.m. Friday. That means it happened like 6 hours ago. So they've already gone into effect. Iran Thursday rejected a U.S. ceasefire proposal delivered in Tehran by Iraqi Prime Minister Ali al-Zayedi. And then the U.S. Central Command completed a 13th consecutive night of strikes on military infrastructure that the IRGC is using to target shipping in the Straits of Hormuz. Iranian officials told their state press agency, the New York Times, they're not interested in any temporary deal. The House of Representatives passed a resolution with bipartisan support, many Republicans joining all the Democrats, trying to take away the president's ability to take military action against Iran without Congress's approval. The House vote was 214-208. However, the Senate wound up killing the plan 49-47. One of the ardent opponents of President Trump's actions in Iran, Tim Kaine of Virginia, had this to say after.
1: We've got to use the appropriations process in the weeks to come to do what Congress has never done in the history of the United States, but we need to do.
0: Funny, the last time he spoke, he said this is Congress's standard operating procedure, I guess whatever works. Iran's Houthi allies in Yemen said Thursday they struck two Saudi oil tankers. They didn't say with what, but they said it's part of a naval blockade they're trying to develop in Saudi Arabia. Meanwhile, Secretary of State Rubio told a gathering in Southeast Asia the price Iran pays will get higher every night. He also said that he sat down with Sergey Lavrov, his Russian counterpart, at the start of the Philippine meetings and said that the U.S. mediated talks have been unsuccessful or at least unfruitful to this date. And those are some of our first things this morning.
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0: for you from Joe Thomas. It's First Thing Today.
1: Thank you for joining us this morning.

0: What do you do for money, honey? How do you get your kicks? What do you do? What do you contribute? What's it worth? I mean, it's a pretty simple equation at the end of it. 434-882-4217. Because Carville was not wrong when he said to his charge, the philandering governor of Arkansas, it's the economy, stupid. It's your economy. It's my economy. It's our ability to pay our bills. And they're playing Jenga with it, and they have been. And, you know, maybe we didn't make the case ardently enough at the time. And, yes, yesterday we went through some of that polling data that, again, I would love to see the same impacts of that during World War One. Two. But we'll get into that in greater detail as well. J.D. Vance's Secret Service team has apparently got loose lips. That's generally a problem for groups like that. So we'll get into all of these stories and more coming up this morning. But our friends from JCSGold.com are here. I was just looking at the site last hour. James, gold and silver up a little bit anyway this morning. How are you doing this Friday morning?
1: Yeah, gold and silver are trying to make a little bit of a move to end out the week, which would be pretty exciting. Gold is up about 0.25%, up $10 so far today to $4,059. And silver is up 1.5% to $58.48. It would be pretty impressive if silver could break above 60 to close out the week and hopefully hold there. You know, I was talking to a client the other day, and he was reiterating kind of what you and I say, Joe, is that it's not that gold is down from its all-time highs. It's that it's at a discount from its all-time highs a couple months ago because nothing has changed in the world. The U.S. has been a net exporter of gold even so far this year, which means that really? Other countries and other people are buying as much investable bullion gold as they possibly can.
0: I didn't know that. I
1: would a major driver for price. Absolutely.
0: I had no idea that we were an exporter of gold. I mean, I know that we export a lot of things, including, you know, thanks to this program, hot air. But other than that, that's really interesting. I had no idea. You know, we love to anthropomorphize things. And, we, you know, we say gold's rallying. Gold's sitting there saying, I'm still here. I've been the same guy I was last week, you know. And it's like that person, that radio show that all of a sudden gets popular and they don't know why. And they say, well, I'm doing the same thing I was doing 12 years ago. Where were y'all then? I mean, I'm speaking in abstract. I'm not specifically saying like this one or anything like that. But who's to criticize? Well, you have an awesome weekend. And according to

0: confuse you with lots of digits out there. And I'll hold on. Which was the one for the gold place? So, capitalism, and I'm going back to what Bob said, because Bob isn't wrong, and I didn't mean to get hot under the collar with Bob, but I just, this program of all the other programs in Christendom cannot be the one, maybe the lone one, with our finger in the dike of trying to stop this flood, this narrative that the Bernie Sanders, AOC crowd wants to pitch, that what you're experiencing is capitalism. It's an amoral perversion driven by the deceiver, his own self, I believe, through the seven vices that all of us come pre-wired with. Because a moral society, a society that's not out to screw the other guy and leave a good-looking corpse, is the most beautiful thing ever known to man. It is utopia, not like the utopia spelled with the Cyrillic letters like comes out of Moscow or Burlington, Vermont, which is probably more communist than Moscow these days, but I digress. And this is so important about where we are right now. We are at this point because of immorality, not because of capitalism, not because of really even cronyism. Cronyism is just the symptom of our immorality. And I'm not going to mess with my friend John Quisenberry or Joe Varroxa or all the folks who stand behind a pulpit and preach the gospel each week. That's not my role here. But my religion tells me that because we can print copies of the Bible in my tongue and I can take it home and read it, I'm allowed to. And I know that a moral society can be a capitalist society. As a matter of fact, it's really the only way to be a moral society is to be a capitalist society so that you can do good work with the money you make. But because we've allowed our seven vices to rule us, because that fire and brimstone smell you smell is the ultimate in bad consultants arrived from below, and he's whispering in your ear, no, nobody's going to know. Manipulate it a little bit for yourself. Everyone does it. Yeah, you got a friend in Congress. Give them a call. See if a little regulation help. Yeah. And over time, you wind up, whether it's Taylor Farms and their issues with their lettuce, or Smithfield Farms and the issue with their sausage, you get bigger and bigger and bigger companies who are further and further away from their workforce, and then the Marxists come marching in, still smelling of fire and brimstone, trying to sell you the idea that government will keep the other guy from screwing you because that's what communism does.
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7: Cicero says there are over 100 elite athletes competing, including two from Louisiana, Destrehan's Brock Rayford and Wyatt Fontenot of Opelousas. There will be television coverage of the entire event, as well as music concerts next door in the Smoothie King Center.
8: So it's going to be a weekend full of action sports and unforgettable moments.
7: I'm Joe Gallinaro.
6: Also this weekend is the Great American Seafood Cook-Off. Lieutenant Governor Billy Nungesser says 13 chefs from around the country will try to cook up the best seafood dish in the land on Saturday at the Memorial Convention Center.
9: They start 10 minutes apart. They have 1 hour to prepare from scratch their best seafood dish.
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0: It is the economic truism, by the way, Joel Brian Johnson. And, you know, one of those rare opportunities where the next guy in probably wound up with more success. But the question economically is, and nobody likes to talk about this, but because of the cronyism, companies have grown. Because it's the only way to keep up with an ever-growing government is to be an ever-growing company. More affiliates, more mergers, more people serving on the same boards. It's all, you know, and Wall Street says it's great. I was watching a report yesterday that says, well, at some point Wall Street's going to say $90 a barrel oil is no good. I don't recall Wall Street saying $150 barrels of oil during the Biden administration was okay. Or, you know, was a problem for them. You know, Wall Street has become some false statistical analysis that's designed to make us think everything is okay economically. And the sad thing is that the people who pimp this stuff don't realize that it's not matching what's happening on the grocery store aisles, mostly because they're probably 10 years removed from the last time they walked down a grocery store aisle. And so they don't know, and nor do they need to, I guess. But as these companies grow, they grow further and further away from their employees. Their employees become more and more apathetic because why should I care if this company makes money or not? I have no vested interest in it. And there, the sound of flushing you hear is the flushing of the American exceptionalist economy going down the toilet. Because American exceptionalism is an economic reality. It's that the American workforce was better than any other workforce in the world, not because we were more diligent or more Christian or more ardent. It was because we were free to choose who we worked for. Therefore, when we worked for somebody, it was by our volition, and therefore, we worked harder for them. That's the whole backbone of American exceptionalism, is that it's your right to choose who you work for. But that's becoming more and more of a fantasy every year as more and more companies merge, more and more little guys get squashed before they can even get started up. But you have to look at it in the basic model. And that's what I said. Morality and freedom, just like the, you know, the John Adams thing, as Mary reminded me at 434-882-4217, listening to us down in St. Pete on WBGS, that Adams said the Constitution is inadequate to govern an immoral society. Capitalism is incapable of serving the needs of an immoral society. And, you know, like I said, I'm not trying to work Mark Deloach's side of the street at Albemarle Baptist Church or anything like that. But I know my Bible and I know what we're warned against. And I know what Scripture has told us about the deceiver. I mean, hell, he even took Jesus out in the desert and tried to woo him over. What do you think you and I are going to do when he starts whispering in our ear? So I'm saying, is that your cologne? It's an interesting choice, fire and brimstone. And so the basics of it is, what do you do and what does it contribute to the person you're working for? If you're an accountant, do the accounts that you're doing help the companies you're working for or the clients you're working for, you keep more of their money? If you're in manufacturing, what are you making an hour? $50 an hour? Are you generating $150 worth of work? Because that's what it costs to employ you. Are you generating $150 per hour of value for the company you work for? Because once you get into taxes and regulations, it costs the company some cases two times as much as your salary, but that's the minimum. Are you creating $100 worth of value for your company? I don't care. Well, you're going to care when the company decides your position is not needed anymore. Oh, Joe, you're taking the side of the oligarchs. No, I don't want the oligarchs to exist either, because they are going to be the agent of their own demise. They think it's fun and frolic to keep merging and keep sitting on each other's boards, but Bernie Sanders is handing out torches and pitchforks, and if the conservatives and the believers in capitalism don't wake up and realize what's happening, we're going to, as I drew the sports analogy last hour, be Joe Pazarczyk with a lead at the five, at our own five-yard line, making the incredibly stupid idea of trying to hand the ball off, fumbling it and watching the communists run into the end zone. With apologies to Herman Edwards. Good morning. You're on the air with Joe. First thing this morning, who's this?
1: Good morning, Joe. It's Joel.
0: Hey, Joel. Didn't mean to correct you, but the old rock and roll DJ in me. That's the Brian Johnson era of AC/DC, not Bon Scott.
1: Oh, okay. Yeah, we hear it coming out, though. I mean, I do, because I listen to a lot of Cincinnati celebrities there, you know, on the radio. Sure. There was like WDN and things like that. But I wanted to say this, lighten it up a little bit. I'm curious what's going to happen today at the White House Correspondents' Dinner, because not anything on the edge of security, but just to the reporters have had a chance to really build up their editorial and their opinions even more so, and it's going to be funny if it's going to be just against like going with President Trump and other
0: Is Kimmel
1: is it going to be a fight with other reporters? You know, and joking.
0: Is Kimmel hosting it again? This is the make good for the one that the gate crasher broke up, right?
1: I don't know. I didn't catch that. I should have been a better. Stringer, but I'm not.
0: And, well, you're a stringy stringer. Let me see if I can find out. There, if it is,
1: can I add something to this too?
0: Yeah, well, I'm
1: and the
0: looking
1: other
0: around.
1: Thing, okay, sure.
0: No, you go ahead while I'm looking here. I'm listening.
1: The other thing that I thought was really good, which was cool, was President Trump having the Dodgers at the White House and inviting them in again, and he's bringing more light, more happiness to. It may not be to people who the team that, you know, he brought in, because they're, you know, two-time winners. Hopefully, I mean, you know, we all want to see our own team win, but he's like, let's go for three. But he's always trying to push in a positive direction and make people feel good. It was funny when he got that ring, the champion ring. It looked like it was super large for his hand. So
0: well, that's always the thing. Wasn't that the thing in 26? He's got small hands. He's 6'7". He's got the same size hands I do. They look small. But
1: it was funny.
0: His quip was funny. Do I have to report this? Mr. President, yes. all gifts to the president.
1: So I wonder if all that's going to come up in the dinner, and, you know, more happier light stuff, and not ignoring any of the world problems, but people have to remember we are a blessed country. Remember that, people, a blessed country.
0: Mm-hmm.
1: We're not behind anybody else. We just got to remember that we got to keep pushing forward, because people come here not just for gaining wealth, but what our Constitution and our Bill of Rights represent.
0: It's representing the individual
1: that each person is valuable in America.
0: Amen.
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0: Where did you find Jersey Girl? I don't remember putting a Tom Waits CD anywhere around here. Anyway, 434-882-4217, Jersey Girl, Mikey Sherrill admitting that there was a glitch. And how many more times are we going to allow these glitches? Oh, well, if you made this many excuses to your boss about why projects weren't done correctly or shrinkage happened. It's shrinkage, Jerry. Shrinkage at your retail establishment continues to be high. I think you'd be looking for work at the next job fair. New Jersey Governor Mikey Sherrill admitted this week 6,600 non-citizens had registered to vote. I mean, they were on the voter rolls. Say that. Or on the voter rolls in the Garden State and voted, several state races were decided by very small margins, making it curious, and several New Jersey reporters, where those remain, want to know, where were these 6,600 people registered? Because some of these assembly races were decided by very small margins. Mikey Sherrill blamed a software error in her state's Motor Vehicle Commission computer system that somehow, I know it's not like anyone might have said this already, somehow automatically gave driver's license recipients voter registration. The company that handles the software said that the fault isn't its and that the voter registration process is entirely handled by the state, claiming that there's some series of check boxes that have to be checked in order to automatically connect the ID recipient to the voter rolls. But gee, when did motor voters start? And I'll be completely transparent with you. When motor voter was first enacted, I was doing rock and roll radio, probably more likely to play Tom Waits' Jersey Girl than I was inclined to allow to dirge on here now. We were trying to be edgy and alternative, meaning not as interesting to listen to as the popular song. But even then, not nearly as skilled at analyzing the news, I said to my co-host Chris at the time, it was 1993, we were in Orange County, New York, as a matter of fact, we've got a picture of it here in my studio. It was broadcasting from an amazing old armory that used to be owned by Cousin Brucey.
1: Yee, kids.
0: You know, spending all that Palisades Park money owning a radio station. There we were in the studio reporting on the news of the National Voter Registration Act of 1993. Sa! And I said, hold it. So you just automatically put somebody on the voter rolls? What if I don't want to be on the voter rolls? Because the New York State Department of Motor Vehicles, where Orange County was saying that it would be an auto, you know, you would have to opt out. The DMV clerks, overworked and underpaid as they were, as any bureaucrat would be at the moment, and the same was in 1993. They were going to automatically register you to vote. And I said, well, how's that legit? What if I don't want to be registered to vote? What if I'm registered to vote somewhere else? You've turned me into a felon without my consent even. Because being registered to vote in two localities is a crime, depending on the state, to what level. But suppose I had just moved here from Greenwich and now I want to get my car registered, but I'm not ready to transfer my voter registration. Plus, how do you know what I want to register as? You just automatically assume I'm a Democrat? And that was the rock and roll disc jockey version of Joe Thomas in the Morning. And I got the fact that this was dumb, wrapped in stupid, covered in special sauce. And here we are, how many years later? How many gray hairs have been added to my goatee? And we're spending another morning because of motor voter wondering how 6,600 illegals, of course, the defenders of Mikey Sherrill, oh, it's just 6,600. It didn't change anything. Yeah, it did. Yeah, it did. Those are the ones you're copping to. Those are the ones you're admitting got through the system. How many others were on there already before the system, before this year? This was just the 6,600 that got on in 2025. By the way, the year Mikey Sherrill became governor. A glitch. The software manufacturer immediately saying, sorry, there's supposed to be a checkbox that you click in tech support. They have an acronym. Once a tech support personnel are sent out to an office to deal with an issue, they have to write a report up, an after-action report. Went up to Joe Thomas's office, computer is not working, established the computer's function again, picnic. And it just write picnic across the job order. Problem in chair, not in computer. So the software company is saying, picnic, problem in chair, not in computer. Now, is it willful or is it just laziness? Is it too complex a form for a state employee to fill out in New York? I know that sounds mean. New Jersey, pardon me. How many other states use the software New Jersey uses? How many other states might have the same glitch? How many other states are having an issue with picnic at their DMV because of motor voter?
2: My name is Bobby. I'm a veteran and lost my leg to a roadside bomb. My victory was going from a wheelchair to becoming a weightlifting champion.
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25: News this hour at Town Hall. I'm Bob Agnew with Washington. Two stabbings near New York City's Central Park are being investigated as a hate crime as a suspect shouted in Arabic before both attacks.
26: The New York City Police Commissioner Jessica Tisch says the attacker yelled Allahu Akbar, God is great, in Arabic as he stabbed two men on the Upper West Side near Central Park. One of the men was clearly Jewish and wearing a yarmulke on his head. Police say he was walking out of a synagogue and was stabbed in the torso with a screwdriver. Then police say the suspect jumped another man who was Asian and stabbed him in the back with a knife. Both men taken to the hospital for treatment.
25: It's correspondent Laura Winters reporting new reports out of Iran as the U.S. continues to strike targets there.
27: A series of explosions sounded near a military base hosting U.S. forces in northern Iraq, and sirens rang out in Bahrain on Friday, hours after the American military said it finished its 13th night of strikes against Iran.
25: That is Charles de la Desma reporting. Seeking to root out what it calls modern-day slavery from the supply chain, the U.S. has announced a new round of tariffs against 60 countries. Australian Trade Minister Don Farrell.
28: We do not believe it was justified. We believe that amongst all of the countries in the world, Australia does take the issue of slavery, modern slavery, seriously.
25: Stocks seesawing as oil prices drop.
29: I'm Seth Sutel, and this is Markets in a Minute. Stocks are wavering in the early going on Wall Street, and oil prices are falling for the first time in a week. The S&P 500 was little changed in the first hour of trading Friday. The Dow rose 120 points. That's about 0.2%. The NASDAQ composite fell 0.4%. All three indexes are on track to finish the week lower. Losses for big chip companies were outweighing gains in other parts of the market. Micron lost 5.3%. Broadcom was down 2.1%.
25: That is Seth Sutel. And on Wall Street, the Dow's down 275. More at townhall.com.
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25: A spiritual leader who stood strong amid an anti-Semitic attack on his Western Pennsylvania congregation is retiring now.
34: Rabbi Jeffrey Myers is leaving the Tree of Life congregation in Pittsburgh. He led the community through the aftermath of the 2018 attack that killed 11 worshipers. Myers has helped the congregation heal over the years. He plans to go back to New Jersey to be near family and focus on his own healing. In the years since the attack, the congregation has faced various challenges, including a long-delayed trial for the suspect and the pandemic. Rich Thomason reporting.
25: China is adding 14 European entities to an export control list. That comes in retaliation for the European Union penalizing 14 Chinese enterprises as part of its latest round of sanctions against Russia. The Chinese companies involved will not be allowed to export dual-use items, those things that can be used for both civilian and military purposes. Breaking news at Town Hall. Flooding in the nation of India has proven to be deadly. As Charles de la Desma reports, at least 50 people have been displaced. 700,000 others have also been forced to move, and 50 lives have been lost.
27: The devastation is due to monsoon rain that overflowed the Brahmaputra River, one of Asia's largest, that originates in China's Tibet region. Officials say, cascading through Assam, the river has flooded villages, swept away homes, and forced nearly 300,000 people into government-run relief camps. Nearly 900 villages have been submerged and more than 7,000 homes without electricity. Authorities are providing food and relief supplies to flood victims, including airdrops from helicopters. Experts say human-caused climate change is intensifying South Asia's monsoons, which traditionally run from June to September and again from October to December. I'm Charles Diletesma.
25: And you'll find more on these stories at townhall.com. From Washington, I'm Bob Agnew.
8: Little in the way of any rain chance. Hardly any. Can't rule it out completely this time of year. So it's about 10-15% chance or so that there'll be an isolated thunderstorm overhead nearby, or you'll see the cloud top of that off into the distance. Sunshine prevails. So does all the heat. Mid-90s. Feels like temperatures about 104. Falling back 70s to 80. Now tomorrow and Sunday, getting a little hotter each day. Middle 90s, middle and upper 90s Sunday. By Sunday, likely a heat advisory's coming to us. And then Monday, Tuesday, Wednesday next week, likelihood of extreme heat warning going into effect. Ralph Sanji, WGSO.
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0: Joe. Bless you for being of service to us. James listening reminded us of a great... I understand. Hold it. The newsroom, the Joe Thomas in the Morning news players tell us that this is recorded at Mikey Sherrill's office in Trenton, New Jersey, at the governor's mansion.
1: And a glitch in the payroll department, he still gets a paycheck.
2: So we just went ahead and fixed the glitch.
3: Mm. Great.
4: So Milton has been let go.
2: Well, just a second there, Professor. We fixed the glitch. So he won't be receiving a paycheck anymore, so it'll just work itself out naturally.
0: There you go. James, thank you for that. Okay. 434-882-4217, the radio program, unabashedly still calling ourselves a radio program because, well, you're out there receiving us through amplitude or frequency modulation science. And we are not science deniers, by the way. We love science, all kinds of science. And some of it's political science, and we'll apply some of that to you coming up at as we tell you what went on yesterday. We'll give you our analysis of it, especially when the other outlets are out there trying to spin you, trying to sell you, trying to get you to buy their cheeseburgers. And then I want to hear how it's impacting you where you are. Especially if it makes you think of office space for some reason. Show of hands, how many people think of office space every now and then when listening to this program? Wow. It's a whole lot more of you than I thought. Well, you know, if I have to play Gary Cole to the rest of you, then that's all fine. Just as an abstract, I know he's taken over as Gibbs or the Gibbs spot in NCIS. I saw that on a promo. I'm like, finally, Gary Cole gets a role where he isn't playing the doofus. I mean, he got a gig on West Wing and he was playing a doofus. How he was playing the same character he was playing in Office Space. They just made him Vice President of the United States. Finally, Gary Cole, unless I'm wrong, unless his role on NCIS is to be adult, he's just a bumbling mass of managerial excrement. But I can't imagine NCIS changing the role that much unless they were desperately trying to get Mark Harmon to come out of retirement. Anyway, our first things this Friday morning, President Trump is going ahead with a new double-digit tariff on 99% of U.S. imports. Went into effect at 12:01 this morning because the 10% stopgap levies had expired. No, just checking to see if the lawsuits had been filed yet. I guess courts don't open on the Eastern Seaboard for another couple of hours. Iran Thursday rejected a ceasefire proposal that was back-channeled to Tehran through Iraqi Prime Minister Ali al-Zayedi. According to Iranian press, that is the New York Times, they turned it down because they said they're not interested in a temporary deal. House of Representatives, with Republicans and Democrats sleeping together and crossing the streams, have passed a bill that would restrict President Trump's ability to use U.S. military against Iran without explicit and public support of Congress. The Senate voted 49-47 to block the measure. Virginia Senator Tim Kaine, livid about yet again being thwarted like Wile E. Coyote so many times before, put down his Acme legislator box and said,
5: "We've got to use the appropriations process in the weeks to come to do what Congress has never done in the history of the United States, but we need to do."
0: Funny, the last time he spoke about this, he said this is Congress's constitutional authority to do. Iran's clients, the Houthi rebels in Yemen, said they struck two Saudi oil tankers. They weren't clear on what they struck them with, but they said they struck them as part of their attempts to create a naval blockade on Saudi Arabia. Marco Rubio told diplomatic gatherings in Southeast Asia, Iran will pay a higher and higher price every night until Tehran is ready for a peace deal. He also met with Sergei Lavrov, Russian foreign minister, at the Asia-Pacific summit in Manila, and said that U.S.-mediated talks have so far been unsuccessful or at least unfruitful. That's the challenge. Those are our first things, and our friends at DailySignal.com are excited to welcome in a new member of the family, and you know him well here. He is, and they are, the Election Transparency Initiative, just announced yesterday, have officially become part of the Heritage Foundation. And we'll have a spot. We're going to sit down with Ken to talk about the things that this empowers the Election Transparency Initiative to do more of, like, oh, I don't know, help New Jersey avoid their glitches. I'll have a column about that. I also have a column going up today about the guild coming off the cage that Mark Warner's been living in. You know, he's the vice chair of the Senate Intelligence Committee, and how the press has lost its patience with him and is now pushing back, but not in the right places. I'll tell you what those right places are in my column at DailySignal.com coming up today.
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September 11th for the 25th anniversary of the terror attacks. We will be live from Shanksville, Pennsylvania. We go there frequently. I haven't been back, sadly, since the construction was completed on the Flight 93 memorial there. This is our choice, not the World Trade Center site, though it's stunning, and I've been there. You choose one. We're a radio show. We can only be in one place at a time. But this is the one that celebrates the uniquely American answer to terrorism. And every time we talk about fighting crime, fighting terror, DHS, where's the part about empowering Americans to defend themselves? Ever since September 11th, 2001, the assaults on our ability to defend ourselves, and understand, nobody, Beamer, none of them on Flight 93 had a firearm. The terrorists didn't have firearms. They had box cutters. But the Americans on that plane said, not this plane, and they did the deed. They defended themselves, sacrificed everything for it. And the reason the Vox Populi doesn't want to promote that narrative is because then, well, gosh, how can we come after your guns and tell you the Second Amendment was written for 18th century farmers and a government that was trying to operate on the cheap? How can they make that case if we're celebrating a bunch of Americans who had no, well, maybe some of them had military in their background, I don't know. But they got together on a plane that they didn't expect to have to do this and saved a lot of American lives. Maybe even saved the nation for their efforts. Our broadcast will be brought to you by the folks at Big Ridge Guns and Archery. Bet you can't guess what you can find at Big Ridge Guns and Archery. BigRidgeGuns.com, as well as our friends at the Heritage Historical Sites program, historicsites.heritage.org, making sure that the historical sites aren't slapping you in the face with some woke when you get there to learn about American history. That's coming up. We'll probably be there more than just September 11th. Probably in the build-up, too, because that's a Friday morning. So we'll probably be there Wednesday, Thursday, Friday, giving you the flavor. The folks in and around there, they get inundated with notoriety they never asked for. And some of them lean into it, but many people, they get the same look that the residents of Bethel, New York, get every August when the hordes of Woodstock reunionists show up in their little sleepy upstate New York town to reenact. It's less than it used to be. Thank goodness Sid Bernstein built that wonderful music center there at Yasgur's Farm, so it's not as discordant as it used to be.

0: school to prison pipeline. So at every given opportunity, let's not put these kids in the hands of law enforcement, even though, I mean, this guy was brought to the schools by law enforcement in a lot of cases.
1: Yeah, the one that said that if we so much as think that you have disciplined a child of color, disability, any kind of special status, we will come get you. That's what it said.
0: Right. We cut your federal funding. All the things that they lose their bowel control when Trump says, hey, we'll cut your federal funding if you don't do this. Like, oh, you can't do that, when Obama was doing it like crazy.
1: Yeah. They're going to send people from the DOJ. So I got to ask Joe, has anybody thought about doing anything about, what is it, the Department of Justice Community Relations Group? Has anybody thought about doing anything about that?
0: I have, but I don't have any power to. But yeah, and it sounds like you have as well. I didn't want it started in the first place.
1: Well, you know, anybody listening, y'all look it up.
0: Well, this is the George Floyd. This is the George Floyd response. This is the we'll send out, you know, social workers instead of police officers, and we'll try to negotiate with the drug narco terrorists.
1: Well, local law enforcement won't say doodly squat until we show up, figure out what we want said.
0: Do you ever see the movie Die Hard?
1: They control the narrative.
0: Did you ever see the movie Die Hard?
1: Yes, welcome to the party, pal.
0: Well, no, it's a, and you ask for a Christmas miracle, and I give you the FBI. And they played the FBI, you know, Agents Johnson and Johnson, and played them like the fiddle and got them to cut the power so the safe would open, because that's FBI protocol. And, yeah, that's our FBI. I miss Alan Rickman. But anyway, but that's, you know, that's unfortunately what we do. We come in after the fact, and people forget this. The word police is a word that means to clean up after. And, you know, if you have a free society, you can't stop crimes from happening. You just have to come in, clean up afterwards, get the evidence, and go find the SOB that committed the crime. And then punish them well enough that people get the idea of, hey, maybe we shouldn't do that next time.
1: Well, if we allowed the police to police our communities, maybe we wouldn't be policing up brass on our streets.
0: It's possible. Anyway, Clark, good stuff, my friend.
1: Take care.
0: 434-882-4217. Oh. Standards and Practices has just sent me a flag saying, A, yes, this was the department that Obama used after George Floyd, but it actually got started in the Great Society. Lyndon Johnson started it to pretend like they were going to do something about racial violence in the black communities, and it was dissolved in April of last year by the Trump administration. There you go. Update on the CRAP or whatever the acronym is for the Community Relations Adjunct Attorneys, whatever they are.
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7: Louisiana Radio Network, I'm Case Kieschnick. New Orleans hosts the 22nd annual Great American Seafood Cook-Off tomorrow. Louisiana Seafood King Chris Allen will try to fend off 13 challengers from across the country. Lieutenant Governor Billy Nungesser says Allen, who's the executive chef of Pamplona Tapas Bar and Restaurant in Lafayette, will try to end Louisiana's title drought.
8: We haven't won it in a few years. Last year, Tennessee, Wesley True won it with a fried catfish. So hopefully this year we can bring that crown back to Louisiana.
7: We got word a few days ago about Cleo Fields' political future. Friday morning, he made it official.
9: I officially notified the House of Representatives that I would not be seeking a second term to the U.S. Congress.
7: Fields said the elimination of Subsection 2 of the Voting Rights Act set in motion a series of events that culminated with the redrawing of his district in a way that would have made re-election impossible. In making his announcement in Baton Rouge, Fields said he will run to fill the remainder of the term of State Senator Larry Selders, who died unexpectedly earlier this month. LRN.
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0: It is time for our man with the sports bag in hand, Mac McDonald, to open up his notebook for us and tell us what is going on, what is what, and where is what. What do you have for us this Friday morning, Mac?
15: Since college football has been grabbing headlines with conference media days, a former head coach is making noise. Jimbo Fisher has been away from the game for 3 years since his days at Texas A&M and Florida State. He told the ACC Network that if I could recruit without money, I certainly can recruit with money. Fisher always felt he could identify talent with his in-state knowledge of Florida and Texas.
22: People do not understand how these kids are raised from the time they are an optimist this high and how competitive it is. It's born in you, it's created in you from the day you ever walk on a football field in every little park.
15: Fisher made it known last week that, quote, I miss the competition. The magic ended Wednesday night with the Boston Red Sox, but still, 15 out of 16 is still pretty special. The Orioles won the second part of a day-night twin bill to stop the franchise-tying streak. The O's Gunnar Henderson said it's now time for the Birds to get rolling.
23: Especially with a day like today, being able to get a win in this situation was huge. And obviously, they had a good streak going. But, happy we're able to snap that and get back rolling.
15: The O's are 10 games out in the East and begin a series with the Braves tonight. Boston welcomes Toronto for the weekend. Former North Carolina guard Ty Lawson is in trouble again. The former Denver Nuggets and Wizards standout was arrested July 16th for stealing a bottle of vodka from a Castle Rock liquor store. He then went to a nearby restaurant and drank from the stolen bottle. He was charged $300 for the theft. Lawson has had numerous arrests for careless driving and DUIs. Sequels in Hollywood are all the rage. Following another Top Gun movie on the front burner, Tom Cruise has hinted towards a Days of Thunder follow-up. Cruise starred as Cole Trickle in 1990. The 64-year-old thinks racing is due another top film. That's our sports update for this hour. I'm Mac McDonald.
0: Thank you, Mac. I know it was, you know, one of the things friends of mine who like sports movies, they complain about some of these things. The sports movies of today, it's not Brian's song. It's not a movie about sports. It's not Pride of the Yankees. It's just the situation for the rom-com. Days of Thunder, Maverick, or I guess Top Gun, more so than Maverick, were all reasons to have a rom-com. They're no different than Sleepless in Seattle. The formula is the same. X times Y equals rom-com. Y is the couple. X is the situation they're in. Serendipity. Days of Thunder. It's the same formula over and over again. Why are these two chasing after each other? How do they get together? What is the friction then that causes? And I don't dismiss it. It works and pluck the heartstrings all you want. Days of Thunder was they did. But I've talked to a couple of the particulars that were part of the development of Days of Thunder, a.k.a. the Rick Hendrick racing drivers. And they said most of the sexy stuff was added in. It wasn't in the story of the founding of Hendrick Chevrolet. That was all, you know, Hollywood thrown in. And that's fine. I mean, it made for a good movie, and it was nice to see NASCAR get on TV and on the big screen. But what do you do? How do you do a sequel? I mean, is Cole Trickle owning his own team now? And obviously, by the time Days of Thunder was made, you had Dale Earnhardt versus Jeff Gordon. And I like the fact that they sort of alluded to the fact that as much as they were rivals on the track, they were actually really good friends off the track. As a matter of fact, I can't remember his daughter's name. Dale's daughter was working for Jeff Gordon when Dale Sr. died on the track. Kelly, right, thank you. Kelly Earnhardt was actually working for Jeff Gordon Motorsports when Dale Sr. Died, mostly because Dale Jr. and Kelly didn't want to work for Teresa Earnhardt, but that's a whole other Shakespearean matter, and now you're making a whole other kind of rom-com there. But it'd be fine. I'd like to see it sort of go back to the roots, like Cole Trickle's trying to make a comeback, and he's on some dirt track. We're trying to make ends meet, selling autographed pictures at fan shows or something like that. That would be fun. And by the way, you're not getting Nicole Kidman back in that movie. Unless something dramatic has changed in their Ellen of Troy just writes in. She says, rom-com sports movies are so guys can talk their girlfriends into going to see them. I think you've nailed the business model right there. Was it another one? The Replacements. Some guy sitting in a Hollywood office. Hey, you know, they're going to play NFL games for the replacement players. Hey, that's a great idea. Let's get Keanu Reeves and, get a pretty girl. Is Gene Hackman doing anything right now? That's you're not wrong. But, of course, the women will go see the sports rom-com movies so that when the real rom-coms come out, the proposal is on the big screen. Come on, it's Ryan Reynolds. It's not Deadpool Ryan Reynolds, I'll tell you that much. I don't know how we got into movies there. Oh, thank you, Mac, for getting us into movies. I appreciate all of that for you there. 434-882-4217. Often just a mirror. I was reading a piece about Jim Caviezel and other Hollywood actors. I thought it was weird because I thought Jim Caviezel was terrific. Even in Passion of the Christ, which is tough to follow sometimes, but it's a great, epic. Loved him in Person of Interest. And then he vanished. And it's like, this guy's good. But apparently his Christian faith left him at odds with a lot of Hollywood types until Angel Studios came along. And The Sound of Freedom comes along. And it's like, who's this guy? We never heard. Oh, he's the guy from the thing with the cameras, right? Hollywood is so derivative sometimes. There's a small cadre of people who are ardent Marxist leftists who believe they are part of the revolution. Yes, but the rest of Hollywood is just chasing their tail. And they get money and they get support and they get accolades. And then the rest of Hollywood just says, well, I guess we're going to do a movie like his. And on the subject of Americanism, Mike writes in, I had never heard anyone speak of Flight 93 the way you did just now, Joe. I can't believe it's been 25 years and people still don't talk about that airplane or those passengers. Believe me, there are sacred cows in the United States, and I appreciate the email. And you're listening out on, was it 930 The Answer? No, Freedom 970 in Portland. That's a KUFO. But there are people in American history that have sacrificed everything to protect others. And this goes back to what we were talking about with Dr. Clark. If we're waiting for law enforcement to protect us from bad things happening, we are that goofy sidekick in the rom-com. We are Jason Alexander in Pretty Woman. We're just waiting, for our comeuppance. We have to be the...
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0: First thing today on the Talk Media Network by Joe Thomas, the second most famous Thomas in Charlottesville.
1: He is the host of the Good for America podcast, former House Freedom Caucus chair, Bob Good. Good morning, Bob. How are you doing this Friday morning, sir?
2: Morning, Joe. Doing great. Thanks for having me again. Great to be with you.
1: So, Mike Johnson shaved out the parts of the Save America Act that regard making sure that only citizens get on voter rolls and photo ID, and managed to come up with a budget proposal that included them in this $95 billion spending plan to get them past this 60-vote cloture threshold. Were you pleased to see that maneuver used, or does that leave still too much control to the states?
2: I'm not thrilled with it because of the borrowed $95 billion. The Republicans didn't even consider or really try to have offsets. We continue to exacerbate what I believe is the biggest threat to the country, which is the debt crisis. And so we're using reconciliation as we did a year ago. Instead of trying to shrink government, cut spending, put us on a path to fiscal stability and address the debt crisis, we're making it worse with, you know, $12 billion more in farm subsidies, as well as the $80 billion or so for the war in Iran. But with respect to the SAVE Act, it's not real in the sense that, yes, it does have two provisions of it, the voter ID and the proof of citizenship, but it's in order to try to make it work in the reconciliation bill, they have to have it meet the criteria for a budgetary impact. And right. So what it does is it gives grant money to red states who will do it anyway, and blue states who don't want to do it don't have to do it, and they just won't take the grant money to facilitate or pay for doing it. So it's a bit of a mirage. It's a bit of a what happens in D.C. It's theater in the sense that you can tell the voters, hey, we passed an election integrity bill, but really it brings integrity to the states that want integrity and doesn't bring any to the states that do not. And the president can trumpet it and Congress can trumpet it. And so you could argue that it's a political win in the sense. But adding to that, John Thune, the Senate, haven't even committed to taking up the $95 billion bill. They haven't committed. They think that they can't pass it because of the SAVE provision. That's a whole other conversation that we can have.
1: Oh, does Thune think he'll lose even more Republicans over this? Wow.
2: Well, you've got the Susan Collins and the Lisa Murkowski, and then some of the other jaded Republicans who are upset with Trump and who aren't coming back, like Cornyn or Tillis or the fellow down in Louisiana, Cassidy,
1: right?
2: Who wild cards, obviously, who they can't put pressure on like they can others. And so, yeah, it's questionable to Senate whether or not it would pass, but Thune hasn't even committed to taking it up. I'd like to see the $95 billion fully paid for, irrespective of how we're spending the money.
1: So at this point in just a few months, let's flip forward Bob's crystal ball, January 24th, 2024, AOC and Chuck Schumer are the leaders of the House and Senate, perhaps even with a filibuster-proof majority in Chuck Schumer's hand, enough votes to override cloture. We've watched this Congress hamp down in Treasure Coast frequently saying, you know, how little this Congress has done, and it has. I think they've passed very little historically. As you mentioned, Bob, with Republican majorities in both houses and a president ready to sign bills, how fast do you think the Democrat leadership is going to work on passing bills and trying to get Trump to sign bills once 2027 comes, if they have a majority in the House and Senate?
2: Well, I do think that it's 50-50 on picking up the House, and whomever that would, I suspect if they did win the House that Hakeem Jeffries would be Speaker. I don't think AOC would be Speaker. Sometimes the loudest, most influential through social media and the biggest brand names, if you will, they just don't have the influence within the body, really, in Congress. on the right or on the left.
1: Okay.
2: But I do think it's 50-50 in the House. I think turnout is going to be the key. The Democrat policies, the Democrats themselves are very unpopular, but Democrats are going to turn out because they're out of power, because they don't like Trump. And I think Republican turnout is going to be a challenge. I think the Senate is less likely, but possible, but there's no way they would have anything close to a 60-vote majority. They're going to be in the, if they did get it, they'd be in the 51-vote range at best, because there's just not that many seats in play for the, and everything has to fall the Democrats' way for them to have a chance to. So, but that said, the question would be with President Trump, is he willing to shut things down? Is he willing to say no? Is he willing to veto legislation?
1: Mm-hmm.
2: Or does he start to make deals with Democrats in the name of governing or compromise or getting things done? With the policies that I've been concerned about for the past year and a half, which you and I have talked about many times, I do have great concern if the president's in a position to make deals with Democrats instead of Republicans, because I think a lot of the stuff that's happened the past year and a half is not truly conservative and has went in the wrong direction under full Republican control.
1: And the spending will just, if you think
2: yes.
1: Republicans can spend money, wait till the Democrats
2: yes.
1: get control.
2: Yes.
1: President Trump announced, and I guess midnight or 1 minute past midnight this morning, a whole bunch of replacement tariffs went into effect, 10 to 12.5% on what I was looking at. A report said 99% of all of our imports are going to see these. Most of them were already under the 10% impact. Is that going to have a or create a problem for Republicans as they approach the midterms, as yet another place where maybe 2% goes on to a product made in France or China that they want to buy at the big box store?
2: This is one of those things that's really hard to understand. The president's fetish for tariffs, his love of, I mean, he said, I love tariffs. He said that during the campaign. He says it now. And he seems to do them in a haphazard, shoot from the hip kind of a way. We've got tariffs. We don't have tariffs. We're assigning tariffs. We're reducing tariffs. It goes kind of back and forth. But tariffs, like all other taxes, and that is what they are, tariffs, like all other taxes never produce the projected revenue or what they're claiming what they're going to produce, because they incentivize or discourage the kind of behaviors that you want or don't want. And the data shows that 90-something percent of the cost of tariffs is borne by consumers. So when you have imports coming in with a higher tariff on them, then the American people pay that higher price. And the president said, oh, it's going to replace the income tax, or, hey, it's going to eliminate the deficit. And, of course, it did nothing of the sort. That said, also, the Constitution, as the Supreme Court has said, gives the authority for taxing and tariffing to the Congress. The president does have some temporary loopholes and some narrow loopholes and so forth. But I'd like these to be measured and thoughtful and carefully considered. I think Congress obviously should be involved with it, as the Constitution says. It gives that authority to Congress.
1: Mm-hmm.
2: And there's a reason why the tariffs aren't very popular with the American people.
1: Well, I'm not a fan of tariffs as a rule. I'm not a fan of taxes as a rule. But if you have countries that are undermining, you know, the American workforce, as Ron Paul once said, we need to be looking at our own labor policies. If it's cheaper to send your chickens to China to be plucked and butchered and then sent back to you frozen, if that's more cost effective, then we've got bigger problems here in the country than the cost of chicken there. Bob Good is on with us. Good for America podcast is where.
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12: New news this hour at Town Hall. I'm Bob Agnew in Washington. President Trump appears to be losing his patience with the leaders of Iran who refuse to make a deal. The U.S. military is hitting targets in Iran for a 13th night in a row. Those targets include communication networks, drone storage facilities, and military command centers. The president expected to outline the administration's latest push on nuclear energy. We get more on that from correspondent Willie Nelson at the White House.
13: President Trump is set to make an announcement from the Oval Office at 3 p.m. Eastern. The president is expected to highlight American nuclear innovation. The administration says the effort will strengthen energy security, expand next-generation nuclear technology, and boost domestic power production. Willie Nelson, the White House.
12: Police in New York City investigating two stabbings last night as possible hate crimes.
14: A man is under arrest in New York City for the alleged non-fatal stabbings of two people that police are investigating as possible hate crimes. They say 51-year-old Raul Morales stabbed an Asian man and then a Jewish man in separate attacks Thursday while yelling the Arabic phrase Allahu Akbar. The stabbings happened about two blocks apart in broad daylight on Manhattan's Upper West Side. Commissioner Jessica Tisch says an initial investigation suggests that mental health may have been a factor in the attacks.
12: That is Donna Warder reporting. U.S. trade partners pushing back against U.S. allegations they rely on forced labor to produce many of the goods they sell to the United States. Australia's Trade Minister Don Farrell.
15: Our largest exports to the United States continue to get into the United States tariff-free. What are they? Well, it's beef, it's gold, and it's copper. One of the reasons that that figure I mentioned before, the 67% increase in trade, has been because those products, the value of those products, and the volume of those products has been increasing.
12: That is Australian Trade Minister Don Farrell. More on these stories at townhall.com.
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12: The European Commission is accusing TikTok of failing to protect the privacy rights of children.
17: Failing to do so by allowing adults to view the accounts of minors. The Commission says it exposed youngsters to cyberbullying, unwanted contact, and predatory behavior. The investigation comes on the heels of back-to-back crackdowns on big tech by Brussels, which has led the world in regulating tech giants including Meta and Apple. TikTok, which faces a possibility of a huge fine, can now appeal the findings. Rich Thomason reporting.
12: American Express reports today an 8% rise in second quarter profits compared with last year. The increase was driven by higher spending from card members, fewer delinquencies, and more customers signing up for premium products like the card's platinum and gold cards. The company earned $3.11 billion or $4.53 a share. 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
18: Little in the way of any rain chance. Hardly any. Can't rule it out completely this time of year. So it's about 10, 15% chance or so that there'll be an isolated thunderstorm overhead nearby, or you'll see the cloud top of that off into the distance. Sunshine prevails. So does all the heat. Mid-90s. Feels like temperatures about 104. Falling back 70s to 80. Now tomorrow and Sunday, getting a little hotter each day. Middle 90s, middle and upper 90s Sunday. By Sunday, likely a heat advisories come into it. And then Monday, Tuesday, Wednesday next week, likelihood of extreme heat warning going into effect. Ralph Sanji, WGSO.
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0: now for the food show. I'm Marianne Fitzmaurice. It'd be great if you called and told me where you've been eating, what you've been eating, cooking, reading about any of those things. We just talk about food. It's topic A, as Tom always said. And that has been for as long as he has been covering the food scene, or I should say as long as the food show has been around, which is now 38 years. So join us. 556-9696 is the number. I went to something I've been wanting to go to for a while, and I'm not talking about this one in particular, but just a special that is running for the summer. I don't know if other people are as giddy about such things as I am, but I find that these specials are really good values. I am impressed by how generous they are, and the price is, you know, I would say really substantially lower, but it's lower. It's definitely lower than if you were just eating off the menu. So I think it's probably like six around town right now where you can go and eat something for much less than, well, you know, I say six. I'm not talking about lunch specials, which are a really good deal. You get two courses or sometimes three courses for essentially the price of the entree, which is not smaller than usual, but you get these other two bonus courses. Now, they're not really expensive courses. Might be a salad or a soup, but nevertheless, you have a coursed out menu that you are paying considerably less for. This started, I don't know when I would say it started, but I think it goes back to that same that same year I talk about everything starting, 2014. The first one I remember doing this was the Windsor Court when they started their lunch special on their anniversary year. Since then, a lot of people have gotten into the act with that, and since the anniversary year is not usually, you don't normally do that if you've only been around for 10 years, you know. So it's got to be something that puts it into the last century, which would start it out at something like $19. Now, that has grown a little bit. I mean, the Windsor Court is up to $28 now. But there are a couple that are actually in the $19 range. And one of them I went to today at the Palace Cafe. Now, we were talking about Michael Sitchell yesterday or the day before. And it's odd because I spoke to him today at lunch. He is at Pascal's Benelli. And that seemed to me to be a rather odd match. But the point of the conversation the other day where he was mentioned was that a caller had asked about the unlikelihood of Philip Lopez being in the kitchen at Galatoire's. And I said, well, Philip Lopez is in the kitchen at Galatoire's, which he has been for a number of years. I believe it's been 8 years, because Michael told me he's been gone from Galatoire's for 8 years. So Philip followed him into the kitchen. And so he's still there. But both of those chefs are so creative that the idea of them working at staid institutions like Galatoire's and Pascal's Manali, I find almost comical. And Michael and I talked about that, but we're going to have him on the show. But he is back in town. He had been gone for a while, I think at Alice Beach, and is now back in New Orleans at Pascal's Benelli, but not for very long. He's not been there very long. He said he's working on a new menu. So I don't know what that means, but I wanted to throw out the subject of chefs who reinterpret what has been in place for, in some cases, 100 years, and how diners feel about that. You could speak from your own experience. You could speak from what you would imagine other diners feel, or people that you know, but I have some pretty extensive thoughts on that, because I have had them since the day Slade Rushing walked into Brennan's and pretty much turned everything on its head. Now, Brennan's had not been around for 100 years, but it had been around for 50 years, and maybe more than that. Let's see, 60 years maybe? Anyway, it's been a long time that Brennan's had been the Brennan's that people knew it to be. And I'm talking about the Ted Brennan faction of the family. All of the other Brennan restaurants belong to the Dick Brennan, Ella Brennan faction of the family. So for those people who are not aware of this, Owen Brennan was the founder of the whole thing. And then he had siblings, Ella, Dick, Dottie. I want to say Tommy. And I think that's it. But Tommy was a professional golfer, and his kids were Lally, Cindy, Ralph. Actually, I've got that wrong. Tom, the brother, is Cindy's and Ralph's brother. He's the professional golfer. The father, who I don't remember his name. Somebody will know it, though. Send me either call Patty 556-9696. He was in the food supply business, so he was not actually a restaurateur, but he was in the business. And it's Tommy that's the golfer. He is Ralph, Cindy, and Lally's younger brother. But the children of Owen, Pip, Jimmy, and Ted, are the ones who had the Brennan's on Royal for as many years as they did before it closed. And then Ralph bought it, totally renovated it, hired Slade Rushing, and that is when he came in and just turned everything on its head. And I was really annoyed about that at first, until I had Slade Rushing's food and I thought it was a fresh and delicious interpretation. I don't feel that way about Brennan's anymore, but I did then. I don't think that anyone that has followed Slade into the kitchen has been as good as he was. But it's true, whenever you get someone in who is a really creative chef going into a staid operation like Brennan's or Galatoire's or, in this case, Pascal's Minelli, which I would not say is on the same level as Brennan's or Galatoire's. It was much more of a neighborhood kind of restaurant, but still one with a century behind it. Anyway, I have much to say about this. I am sure you also have thoughts about it. I would love for you to call and talk about it with me. 556-9696 is the number. We will be back with more of the Food Show after this.
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2: When you're awake, the things you think come from the dreams you dream. Thought has wings, and lots of things are seldom what they seem.
0: Alrighty, 556-9696 is the number. Talking about institutions with unusually creative chefs. there. I think that a lot of chefs are creative. Some are a little wilder than others. And I think when you put one of those kinds of chefs into a kitchen that has been operating for a long time, doing exactly the same thing in a provincial town like New Orleans, you are destined to make some waves. And it is kind of fun to watch, I have to say. So I was not aware of, I knew that Michael Sitchell had departed and that Philip Lopez had taken his place. And the last I knew, Philip Lopez was in the kitchen at Galatoire's, which he isn't technically anymore. He is now sort of a corporate chef, and there's a female in there doing that whole female chef thing. And these thoughts are spurred on by me going to Pascal's Minelli for a $19.13 lunch special celebrating the origin year of Pascal's Minelli. So we are talking now, what, 113 years old. I wish I'd have asked these questions when I was there, but I did not, mainly because I was chatting with Michael Sitchell and I just got up and left. But the bill, I actually got two of the lunch specials because at 1913, you know, that's crazy. And so I was by myself, but I did get two. And I was actually thinking about getting more. And I'm really glad I didn't, because it turned out to not be 1913 at all. It was not expensive, but it was in each case $3 more than 1913. And I didn't ask that question. And I maybe we'll call back and ask the question, because I am curious about that, because the waiter and I even discussed it. It is the lunch menu. It is the entire lunch menu, which I think is probably like maybe 10 to 12 items on it. And there were two at the bottom that were a little bit different than the others. But those were also supposedly 1913. And I got some tea, and the bill was $56. So that was a little bit different than I expected. Not, you know, insanely different, but, you know, if you're going to advertise something for $19.13 on the bill, it should be $19.13. I mean, I'm sure there's probably a reason why not, but that maybe should have been transmitted to the customer. This is another one of those things where waiters really do have, in my opinion, an obligation to communicate with the customer so that there are no surprises or objections at the end of the meal. So it was very enjoyable, though. I have a whole bunch of things to say after this meal at Pascal's Minelli. First of all, I love what they did with the place. The little, and it's not little because I'm sure there was a lot more to it. It's an old building with a lot of wear and tear on it, and I am sure there was a lot more money spent than what is obvious in terms of changes. The building looks fresh, it is pretty, it's got a contrasting color door. I'm a little embarrassed. I think that

was there the last time I was there. At least that's what they told me. And I don't know. Maybe it wasn't, because I believe I was there like a year ago. She said it was about a year. So maybe it hadn't been changed, but it looked really nice. It looked really nice. And inside looked really nice too. There are two dining rooms, and they're quite distinctly different, actually. And I was about to ask to be seated in the one that I'm normally seated in, but I'm glad that I didn't, because the one that I was seated in, I actually really liked a lot better. It's very handsome in there now. And it was just a cosmetic thing. I'm sure there's bones that have been, you know, changed, but it looks like it's just a really fresh cosmetic overhaul of the place. And so it was lovely. I was very happy to be sitting in that room. And when I walked in, Michael Sitchell was actually sitting down at a table with a couple who had a child. And I figured that this person that he was talking to was in the business because, you know, people who know each other talk to each other. That's the way they were talking to each other. And I figured that I should probably know the person, but I wasn't sure. So after the meal, I went over and said something to him. But I also wanted to talk to Michael because I would like to have him on the show. So there were maybe one or two other tables in there, and I sat down and I ordered two of the lunch specials. They had things like chicken parm. They had the barbecue shrimp. They had a barbecue shrimp poor boy. They had shrimp and grits. They had, I think, veal parm. I think maybe one other thing. And then at the bottom, they had two salads. And if you ordered from the top, you got a first course of a soup or a salad. But I didn't notice that they were offering, it was like there were two things at the bottom that were somehow different than the things above it. And so I inquired about those two on the bottom because I wanted to get two just to see what they were doing. And I was going to go ahead and get the barbecue shrimp because I haven't gotten the barbecue shrimp there in a really long time. I have been dismissive of the barbecue shrimp at Pascal's Minelli in favor of the newfangled version created by Gerard Maris at Mr. B's back in the day, which has then become much more famous with Emeril doing it. And now it's just kind of the standard. It has usurped the original barbecue shrimp recipe from Minelli's. And I totally prefer the one with the Worcestershire, but I had an appreciation for this today that I had not previously had. So I will talk a little bit about that in detail in a second. There were two choices, a house salad or a seafood gumbo for the first choice. And then you chose the entree. And then these two at the bottom, for some reason, did not seem to come with a soup or salad, perhaps because they were both salads, but then you could have gotten a soup too. So I don't really understand that. And I must tell you, I would have welcomed a second seafood gumbo. I thought it was very good. So the barbecue shrimp were just enormous. I have said it many times before. I do not have an appreciation, or rather I am kind of grossed out by really, really, really large shrimp. I mean, these were large enough to be approaching, I won't say the langoustine stage, but they were really large shrimp. There were, I think, half a dozen of them in what they considered to be a half portion of barbecue shrimp for this $19.13 price. It was very substantial. It was certainly enough, and I feel like it was a little bit enhanced and improved

0: 9-6 is the number. It'd be great if you join the conversation. I will be talking about this for a little bit, but you may jump in at any time, and I will just pick up where I left off when we go back to my report. The bread came as usual. It was, I love that touch. I do. I love the touch of the small bag of hopefully warm, this was not warm today, French bread with the logo of the restaurant emblazoned on it and some soft butter coming with it. And I just, unfortunately, I ate way too much of that when it happens. The people who are still doing that around town are Two Jacks, Pascal's Manali, Dickie's Restaurants in general, and Cindy's Mr. B's is still doing it. Galatoire's, Antoine's, and I think Arno's. If I left anyone out, someone call me, but I think that's it. And I love it every time it comes. I appreciate it. It signifies that you are in a New Orleans restaurant, and I do love that about it. 556-9696 is the number. We talk about food. We would love it if you join us in that because, you know, it's what we do. We are winding down to the bottom of the hour. Actually, we're not. We've got a couple more minutes so I can go through more of this report. The seafood gumbo was much better than I was expecting. The bread was not as warm as I was expecting. The barbecue shrimp were also much better than I was expecting, but they were like a 4-bite shrimp. I took the knife and I cut it up into 4 bites, and that was a very large shrimp. I didn't get the shrimp and grits because I didn't want to eat that. I did get a shrimp salad. Now, I was wondering if it was a shrimp remoulade salad, but it was not. And I didn't see shrimp remoulade on that menu at all, which I got to say, in a place like Pascal's Manali, probably ought to be on that menu. But I didn't inspect it, so it might be there somewhere, but I didn't see it. I didn't see it. So this shrimp salad was, I started chuckling as I was eating it because, it reminded me that Michael Sitchell is in the kitchen. He wasn't literally in the kitchen right then. He was at the table with the other people, but it's him. So it's like, I don't know, half a dozen shrimp, maybe boiled, too large for my taste, but I used the knife and cut them up. Very nice mix of fresh green lettuce, slices of radish, capers, tomatoes, green olives, black olives, whole. What made me chuckle was mint. There was mint in the salad. There was cilantro in the salad and parsley as part of the mix. And it was pickled red onions. And it was delicious and it was refreshing. And I was very glad that I got it. But that is not something that you would see in a dish at Pascal's Manali, except that Michael Sitchell's in the kitchen. And, Michael and I were talking about the whole thing that we're talking about now. And I said, now, working for Dickie Brennan, though, is not the same, obviously, as working at Galatoire's, because Dickie's a younger guy and is going to appreciate creativity more than they would at a place like Galatoire's. So, but I have to say, I love Galatoire's. He reminded me that he opened Galatoire's 33, and I'd forgotten about that. Anyway, we're going to talk some more about all of this, and I would love your thoughts on it, too, when we come back from the news from Louisiana Radio Network. I had lunch at Pascal's Manali with their special anniversary lunch prices. It's news time, Louisiana Radio Network. Stay with us for more. 2:30.
1: Louisiana Radio Network, I'm Jeff Palermo. Congressman Cleo Fields' legislative career seesaw continues. Andrew Greenstein was on hand for a major announcement from the Baton Rouge Democrat.
2: After great prayer and reflection, I have decided not to seek re-election to Congress.
3: Congressman Cleo Fields says the redrawing of his 6th district has made re-election nearly impossible.
2: The reason is very simple. Subsection 2 of the Voting Rights Act. It has been eliminated.
3: So now, after two separate stints in Congress, Fields will look to regain the state Senate seat he held 3 times previously, the seat, in fact, he held earlier in the current state Senate term.
2: I'm going to run for the unexpired term of my good friend, Senator Larry Selders.
3: That special election is December 12th. I'm Andrew Greenstein.
1: The statewide average price for a gallon of regular gasoline is up another penny to $3.68. Gas prices are up 12 cents from a week ago and 17 cents from a month ago. Jeff Palermo, Louisiana Radio Network.
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7: When you're awake, the things you think come from the dreams you dream. Thought has wings and lots of things are never what they seem.
0: Alrighty, 555-6969-6 is the number. Love it if you call and talk about food. I'll be doing it myself for the next hour and a half, but I'm happy to have a conversation with you. So, The salad was really good. It was a boiled shrimp salad, which in these parts, at a place like Pascal's Manali, you would expect to be tossed in remoulade sauce. But when I asked about salad dressings, remoulade was not one of them. Not that remoulade really should be a salad dressing, but in New Orleans restaurants, a lot of times it is. It's offered as a salad dressing. But they did have some, and I asked for some. I did not use it, though, because I realized I was not eating a shrimp remoulade salad. I was eating a shrimp salad, and it was not one that was conducive to remoulade with olives and capers and mint and that sort of thing. It would have been a travesty to try and make it a shrimp remoulade salad. I asked about the fried oyster salad, which is also on the menu, and it is kale. It's a kale salad. Again, you know, I
8: remembered Michael Sichel's in the kitchen with a kale salad. So I'm curious to see how other people feel about this. I like it. I mean, I sound like I'm complaining. I'm not. And it's kind of nuanced. Like, if either one of those guys had gone in and flipped Galatoire's on its head, I would not have liked that. Because Galatoire's, in my opinion, is not open for interpretation. It is classic New Orleans food done 10 out of 10. Same thing with Arno's. Classic New Orleans food done 10 out of 10. And so those, I think, should not be touched. And neither Michael nor Philip touched it. They might have polished it a little bit, but not in any way that would be noticeable enough to a customer to annoy them, if that makes sense. So other restaurants, like Pascal's Minelli, are ripe for polishing and shuffling up a little bit. And so it was nice. And I'm sure if you, I don't know if they have shrimp remoulade. I didn't look that closely, but if there isn't, I'm sure you could get one at a place like that now. But I'm curious, now I have to go back to Pascal's Minelli. Tom used to say, the thing that really bugged him was when he got to a restaurant and the chef came out to chat and they mentioned in the conversation that they're about to put out a new menu. Because that meant that that trip that Tom had just made there was wasted, although it never really is. I mean, you always use it in some way. But I will be curious to see what the new menu that he's coming out with at Pascal's Minelli will look like. Anyway, that is my trip to Pascal's Minelli today. I enjoyed it very much. I should have asked him when he was there, but I didn't think to ask him about the barbecue shrimp. That would be a good example of what I'm talking about, where a creative chef can, in a very subtle way, improve a classic dish without people noticing it too much. I noticed it, but I didn't notice it. And I think that is probably what's going on there. 556-9696 is the number. That is lunch at Pascal's Minelli, the $19.13 menu, which turned out to be $22.13 in each case. And I am going to find out why that was, just out of curiosity. I really don't like it when menus are printed and prices are different. They're never lower, they're always higher. And there is no mention of that by the waiter. Like, I understand if you've got menus printed and they are enclosed in something, you might not want to get them reprinted. But the waiter then should be taking over the role of informing someone that that isn't actually the price. Don't you find that annoying, Patty, when that happens?
9: I do, because you feel guilty for, you know, if you notice, asking about it.
8: I don't feel guilty, and I am not going to feel guilty about asking at all. I feel that is, I don't want to call it false advertising, because that, you know, implies some sort of nefarious thing. I think it's really just a case of we didn't want to get new menus printed.
9: Yeah, I think you're right.
8: And that's fine, but you should instruct the waiter to mention it to the customer.
9: Cover it up. You know, I've been to places
8: where... Well, that looks
9: kind
8: of tacky, I think. And I think you could say, you know, honestly, I love the idea that a lot of newer restaurants, and by newer, I mean going back those magic 10 years, 12 years now, 14 years now, whatever it is. The scratching out and putting new, you know, that's I don't like that. But back, I would say 15 years ago. Let's just say 15 years ago. Something was going on before the magic year. And it's for some places it's been going on forever. Like you would go into a certain restaurant and it would be a new menu printed out daily. And that was just the way they did it. And honestly, I can't imagine that it's a lot more expensive. In fact, it's probably cheaper than to have those menus printed originally, because you do it off of your computer. And this is the kind of thing that would eliminate that situation, you know? Oh, okay. Everybody knows where I am now. So, and I had well enough alone. He was lying down peacefully, just lying there. And once I got up, he got up, and that meant it was time to get a toy. I'm sorry, buddy. You are just out of luck right now. So go lie down. Anyway, so I think that this could be avoided very easily by just printing out a new menu every day, in which case you put your own prices on and it's done. But that is extra work for a restaurant and their employees. But I think it's better than to have a customer be annoyed by a difference in price. I think that is obviously the last choice that a restaurant should make. 556-9696 is the number. Now, it may be that waiters who have been instructed to do that are not doing that, in which case it would not be inappropriate for a manager to lower the prices and, you know, if someone spoke up about it. All right. I wanted to mention that Mandeville Seafood is coming up on reopening. They're closing, I think, I'm not sure what day, but imminently to move everything over across the street and will be reopening, I am told, on the 1st of August. So it is a beautiful new building. It's going to be a tremendous improvement. And I am curious to see if the initial problem of the parking lot is solved here. I know that the parking lot is a lot bigger, but I don't know, Mandeville Seafood is just so incredibly busy. You wind up just driving around the parking lot waiting for something to open up. But that is happening. I also want to mention that, well, we'll do this from the almanac, but first I want to tell you that Bon Ton Prime Rib is a place that you should definitely go, because Bon Ton Prime Rib is delicious. This is a sophisticated, first-class establishment. It is in a space that used to be one of those 100-year-old comfort food neighborhood-type cafes, the Bon Ton Cafe. And you will see when the complimentary valet opens the door to this place at Magazine and Natchez, the dog has just put his chin on my computer. I think that means it's attention time. Anyway, the Bon Ton Prime Rib is at the corner of Magazine and Natchez, and it is a glamorous first-class steakhouse now. You will see that as soon as the door opens. It is beautiful in there. There is a large contingent of waiters all wearing starched aprons. These are the waiters for whom service is a career. They will guide you through a first-class dining experience. They know the menu, they are friendly, they are knowledgeable, and they can guide you. You can be guided through a menu that is exactly the size it should be. There are enough choices for you to find something delicious to eat, to be comfortable that it will be delicious, and not overwhelmed by the choices. I really don't like when that happens. You will see their signature menu item, which is prime rib. It's not prime rib like you've ever had it. It is prime rib. It is tender, rare, juicy, crusty on the outside, and marbled because it's prime. And it will come to the table on a cart pushed by one of those waiters who will have some cups of hot jus, and another waiter will be with them with horseradish. One will grate the horseradish over the prime rib that has been coated with hot jus. They also have first-class steaks on the menu. They have a Cajun menu, sort of a nod to the old Bon Ton On that menu, you will find crab cakes, crab meat au gratin, oysters bonton or bonton oysters. That's oysters with crab meat on top, and then melted butter and Parmesan on top of that. And let's see, what else am I missing? I think that's it. Crab cakes, crab meat au gratin. Oh, there's a whole Cajun fish and a Cajun steak. Sides and desserts are both shareable. We love the puff corn casserole, which is more like a corn pudding or a corn souffle. They have crispy Brussels sprouts. They have crawfish mac and cheese, a wonderful broccoli dish, a terrific spinach dish. And I had the loaded baked potato of my life there. It was outstanding. I know you're probably thinking, what's so special about a baked potato? Well, go see, because it was special enough to Joan's son-in-law that he bought an extra one to take home and has been trying to duplicate it himself ever since. The desserts are a lemon pie, which is also excellent. And Tom and I had the butter cake. It was big enough for four people. And we polished it off with just the two of us. And I do not even eat dessert if it isn't chocolate. So that's how good it was. They do have chocolate desserts, though. This is Bonton Prime Rib. They're open at 5 o'clock every day. You can find out more about them by going to their web address, B as in Bon, T as in Ton, Prime Rib. BT Prime Rib, that's their Instagram and Facebook address, Bonton Prime Rib at the corner of Magazine and Natchez. And we'll be back with more of the food show after this.
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10: I won't dance, don't ask me. I won't dance, don't ask me. I won't dance, madame, with you.
8: Alrighty, 556-9696 is the number. In a poignant follow-up to yesterday's announcement that Angelo Brocato III had just passed away, it is oddly ironic that today is the anniversary of the arrival on the scene of Angelo Brocato's in 1905. Brocato began a career of making ice cream in his native Palermo when he was 12. He emigrated to the United States in the early 1900s and set about realizing a dream to open his own gelateria. I think that's how I'm trying to think if that's right. Gelateria. As fine as the one he remembered in Sicily. He did that with a classic parlor on Ursuline Street in the French Quarter in 1905. The original Angelo Brocato's remained there until the 1980s when it moved to North Carrollton Avenue off Canal. By that time, the business was in the third generation of the Brocato family and had become the gold standard for the spumoni, cannoli, cassata, lemon ice, cookies, and dozens of other confections. They were in the throes of celebrating their 100th anniversary when the storm came, flooded their parlor and factory deeply. Brocato's came back, though, picking up right where it left off, to the great delight of ice cream lovers. Brocato's is so special that they had no choice but to come back. And I'm sure they wanted to do that too, but it is wonderful that they are utterly unique. I don't know of another place like that that I've ever run into in the United States. And I probably more than my share of traveling. 556-9696 is the number. Speaking of emporiums like that, Cafe Latte is an Italian word. It is also the edible dictionary word today. This method of serving coffee blends strong coffee with hot milk. I guess that's the same as Cafe au lait. It's virtually identical. Oh, Tom says it. It's virtually identical to French and New Orleans café au lait. Café latte is most commonly drunk with breakfast in Italy and at no other time. In this country, the term has come to represent something well along the way to cappuccino. The coffee for American cafe latte is espresso, and the milk is foamed. The Italians call this concoction cafe macchiato. The new style American coffee houses of the past couple of decades made this variety of cafe latte so popular that it's usually ordered with just the word latte. That means milk in Italian. If you order latte in Italy, you get a glass of milk. In any case, Tom says, and I hate to say it, but theirs is better than ours. No place in the world makes better coffee of any kind than what is found in Italy. Well, coffee drinkers, I guess we'll have to weigh in that. Patty, is that true in your mind?
9: I think so, yeah.
8: Yeah. Well, I mean, look, if you can, you know, saddle up to a bar 8-10 times a day and knock back a little, I don't know, it's barely more than a shot glass, isn't it? I mean, it's in a cup, but a little espresso,
9: yeah,
8: just
9: it's like it's a little, yeah, it's
8: like a shot of
9: just
8: coffee,
9: about, yeah, it's about it? 2 ounces, that's about it.
8: Yeah, yeah, I mean, that's what a shot glass is, like that, isn't it? I mean, it might be a little more, but it's in a cup, so you can't really measure it the same way. But it's just a little thing to knock back, even in one gulp, if one was so inclined to do that. Although, as a non-coffee drinker, I admit to not having any idea what I'm talking about. So do you do that, Patty? Does anyone ever do an espresso in one gulp?
9: Oh, yeah. I've seen people do that if it's not too hot.
8: Mm-hmm. Yeah, okay. All right. Well, anyway, that is, I think, proof that Tom says that nobody does coffee like the Italians. I feel pretty safe with that. One of the things that Tom included in his almanac, I would say more than just about anyone else being quoted, was a publication called The Devil's Dictionary. And for some reason, Tom was absolutely smitten by this. I'm trying to say research book, but that's not really what it is. But in a library reference book, that's what I'm trying to say. I believe it's quotes, but today is the birthday in 1842. Of Ambrose Bierce. I didn't realize he was American. I thought he was British. An American satirical writer whose book, The Devil's Dictionary, has provided us with more than a few quotations for this department. Among them, and then he goes to list about 8 of them, so we'll go through a few of them. Cabbage is a familiar kitchen garden vegetable about as large and wise as a man's head. Chop, a piece of leather skillfully attached to a bone and administered to the patients at restaurants. I think that that was probably a lot more true in Ambrose Bierce's day, but I know that chops now are highly desirable. I remember when the pork chop, I grew up with pork chops that were, well, they were cheap. That's the word for them. And they were about 1/2 inch thick. And honestly, they're really good. If you just put them in a pan and sear them, they're really good. But I remember when Tom started eating 2 inch thick, practically a roast of a pork chop, a veal chop and a pork chop 2 inches thick. And I don't think that what Ambrose Bierce just said about a chop applies to those kinds of chops. Let's see. Another one is custard, a detestable substance produced by a malevolent conspiracy of the hen, the cow, and the cook. Now, you know, Tom would have vehemently disagreed with that. He was crazy about custard. Edible, good to eat, and wholesome to digest as a worm to a toad to a snake to a pig to a man to a worm. I don't even have to think about half of these. Fork, an instrument used chiefly for the purpose of putting dead animals into the mouth. I don't know why Tom was so enamored of this guy, but anyway. Mayonnaise, one of the sausages which serve the French in place of a state religion. Rarebit, a Welsh rabbit, in the speech of the humorless who point out that it is not a rabbit, to whom it may be solemnly explained that the constable known as Toad in the Hole is really not a toad, and that Redevaux a la Financière is not the smile of a calf prepared after the recipe of the banker, of a she-banker. Yeah, see, it's very, very highbrow, which I guess is why Tom really liked it. But you have to really kind of think about some of these things. But I always did like the one about the toad in the hole, because that's that is pretty funny, I have to say. What's to drink by? Simply from George Carlin. He said one tequila, two tequila, three tequila floor. That's almost as good as the one from Dorothy. Gosh, who am I always quoting here? From the Algonquin Roundtable. I'll have to look her name up, but Dorothy Parker. She had some great ones, I have to say. And I think that the reason that Tom puts these quotes in the words to drink by is that the drunks that have written the words or said the words that are so quotable are usually pretty interesting people. 556-9696 is the number. I went to lunch today at Pascal's Manali to try their $19.13 menu, which is the lunch menu. The whole lunch menu is now supposedly, theoretically, $19.13. And for most of those, you get another course. So you get a soup or salad before that, which I think is a really good deal. And that is why I went to investigate this, as I will be doing with a lot of these specials around town. They sound really great. And I have to say, I have never had a special advertised in for a restaurant that I have thought, you know, that is really not good. I find that the price is incredible. I find the service or serving portions to be in no way diminished because of the price. And because of that, I find it to be a really good value. So I will be checking out a few of these. This was the first one that I've done, the lunch menu at Pascal's Manali. Some other ones around town are another Brennan. Ralph Brennan is doing a very similar thing. It might even be the same price, actually. It might be 1912 or I want to say it. No, you know what it is? It's 1914. And it is an assortment of, I think it's very limited, though. I think it's like you go there and you get this one thing at Napoleon House, and it is not a lunch thing, it's like a happy hour thing. So you will have to look that one up yourself, or I will look it up and we'll talk about it too. But that is another one. There is also one at Dickie Brennan's Bourbon House. That one is 1991. And it is another one of those pop-ups for the Palace Cafe. So the Palace Cafe is gone, but not really, because he keeps bringing back various dishes from the Palace Cafe as pop-ups, which I think is a great idea. If the Palace Cafe is not going to come back in its original form, there are people who miss certain things, particularly the crab meat cheesecake, although I don't think that's on this menu. I have to look a little more closely. Anyway, I'll be talking some more about deals throughout the summer. We're getting ready for the big one, the culinary. I'm Marianne Fitzmaurice. It's the Food Show on WPSO.
11: News this hour at Town Hall. I'm Bob Agnew in Washington. The president appears to be losing his patience with leaders of Iran who refuse to make a deal.
12: The U.S. military hitting targets in Iran for a 13th night in a row. Those targets include communication networks, drone storage facilities, and military command centers. The president saying he is thinking about restarting major combat operations in Iran that would be larger than the strikes during Operation Epic Fury.
11: That is Laura Winters reporting. At least 7 blasts have taken place near a military base hosting U.S. forces in the northern Iraqi city of Erbil.
13: At least 7 explosions have broken out near a military base hosting U.S. forces in the northern Iraqi city of Erbil. The city's in the country's semi-autonomous Kurdish region. The explosions began at around 9:30 a.m. local time on Friday, according to an Associated Press journalist in the area who heard the blasts. The journalist observed at least 4 plumes of black smoke rising into the sky from areas near or inside the base. There's been no immediate information on casualties or the cause of the explosions, and Iraqi and U.S. officials haven't immediately commented. I'm Charles Duletesma.
11: The cry of Allahu Akbar during a pair of stabbings near New York Central Park last night being investigated now as a hate crime. One of the victims was clearly Jewish and wearing a yarmulke on his head. Police say he was stabbed while walking out of synagogue. Police say the suspect also assaulted a nearby Asian man. Both victims hospitalized. The suspect is behind bars. The administration cited a failure to enforce bans on goods made with forced labor in announcing extra tariffs of 10 to 12.5% on some 60 economies late yesterday. That's drawing objections from America's trading partners, including China and Japan. Australia's trade minister slammed the new tariffs as completely unjustified. More from townhall.com.
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11: Nearly a dozen people are recovering after a seaplane crash north of Seattle.
16: The seaplane crashed in the northern San Juan Islands, catching fire. Multiple agencies successfully rescued the pilot and 10 passengers and transported them to hospitals via boat and air. Videos posted on social media show the aircraft banking to one side as it flies low over the water. The plane makes a hard landing first on one float, then briefly skips into the air before hitting a rocky coast. People can be seen getting out of the plane as smoke rises before bright orange flames engulf the fuselage, which was partially submerged against a large rock. The cause of the accident isn't known. The Federal Aviation Administration is investigating. I'm Mike Hempen.
11: The crash comes less than 3 weeks after a seaplane carrying 8 people made a rough landing in New York City's East River. In that case, there were only minor injuries as a result. You'll find breaking news and analysis at townhall.com.
17: Another hot afternoon tomorrow. Sunny, dry afternoon conditions returning tomorrow. Overnight lows 70s to near 80. Dry again mostly tomorrow. Sunny skies and hot. Middle to upper 90s. Feels like temperatures about 105 or so. Sunday, likely a heat advisory as the heat index is likely to go above 108. Actually, the temperature's anywhere from the middle and upper 90s. Then upper 90s Monday, Tuesday, Wednesday. Next week, we're looking at the likelihood of extreme heat advisories going into effect. Ralph Sanji, WGSO.
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0: the food show. We talk about food, been doing it for 38 years. You know the program. You've been listening for probably most of that time. So join us. 556-9696 is the number. Food is topic A, as Tom always said. And I feel like that is certainly true in New Orleans. Let's see. Tom says, in the annals of bad coffee, Nescafe, the first commercially successful instant coffee, hit the Swiss market today in 1938. The process took 8 months for the Nestle company to get it right. What happens is that brewed coffee is sprayed into a heated stainless steel cylinder where all the water evaporates and crystals of coffee are left behind. This is something like letting your coffee dry up to a crust at the bottom of the pot, and we've all done that. Then adding water to it and swirling it around till the till the crust dissolves again. Why anyone would buy that strictly for the slight convenience advantage is incomprehensible. Patty, that sounds horrible. Did you ever have instant coffee?
1: I have had instant coffee and it's horrible.
0: What kind of instant coffee?
1: I don't remember. I think, and you know, as a matter of fact, they still sell a Taster's Choice makes instant coffee, and I've seen it in Costco.
0: Oh my gosh.
1: Yeah, I was shocked. I didn't know they still made instant coffee.
0: What is Sanka? Is that real coffee?
1: Sanka, no, they call it a coffee beverage, and it's a decaf, so it's kind of a waste of time.
0: Okay.
1: As far as I'm concerned.
0: Is it instant crystals?
1: Yeah,
0: or?
1: Yeah, it's instant.
0: So the same thing. Okay, it's terrible. Yeah. Mm-hmm. That sounds terrible. Like, I don't know why anybody would do that, but I think Tom sums it up pretty quickly. Why anybody would do that for a slight convenience is incomprehensible. But the way he describes it is pretty hilarious, and it does absolutely illustrate the absurdity of it, for sure. To a coffee drinker like you, Patty, who is a discriminating coffee drinker, and to all others out there, and I imagine there are quite a few in this listening audience, that probably was painful to listen to.
1: Yes.
0: I mean, I don't drink coffee. I was told that, just the other day, actually, that if you took cocoa nibs and poured water through them like you were brewing coffee, you could brew cocoa nibs. I don't know why anyone would do that. First of all, I don't know why anybody would eat cocoa nibs to begin with. They seem a lot like what Tom was just describing, little pellets. And even though there are pellets supposedly of chocolate, they're bitter and just unpleasant across the board. I don't know why anybody would then make a beverage out of it by pouring hot water over it. But maybe there are people who do that, but I don't get it. If you've ever done that, if you are a cocoa nib eater, let me know why, please. I'm kind of curious about that. I have had cocoa nibs on chocolate desserts that are dusted with cocoa nibs, kind of like putting caviar on something. But I definitely do not understand cocoa nibs being brewed as coffee, for sure. 556-9696 is the number. I posed the question earlier about how you feel having your traditional classic New Orleans dishes being reinterpreted by an adventuresome chef. I was pretty thoughtful, I thought, about the specifics, my own personal taste on that, that there are a couple of restaurants that I don't really want things touched. But in the hands of a talented, creative chef, like the ones I've been talking about today, a little tweaking, just a tiny little tweaking of certain dishes can polish them in a way that you don't really even notice. You just notice that it's better than the last time you had it, if that makes sense. But it does to me. That's the best way I can describe what I feel Michael Sichel and Philip Lopez have done at Galatoire's. In fact, I have to ask him about the cup custard at Galatoire's, because the cup custard at Galatoire's, I remember as something different than it is now. It is definitely prettier, more fashionable, and probably better than it was for the first 100 years. And that's one of those things where you're not going to rock the boat too much. And I thought it looked really, really good. It was definitely an improvement in my view. I feel like that's probably what happened with the barbecue shrimp today at Pascal's Vanelli. There was something different about it. I liked it better. And it wasn't obvious until I really started thinking about it. And I think that's the way to do it with these kinds of dishes in a place as steeped in tradition as we are in this town. 556-9696 is a number. Speaking of tradition, Blue Plate Mayonnaise is a lovely tradition that we have here. Blue Plate Mayonnaise has been around since 1927. It is a simple recipe. It is just oil and vinegar and egg yolks, but only the egg yolks. That makes it the French way. It is creamier, denser, more spreadable, more delicious. It is a recipe that has won taste test for its deliciousness and the nickname, the good stuff. Blue Plate Mayonnaise has been on Poor Boys since Poor Boys started. It has been on Creole tomato sandwiches since, I guess, the original Creole tomato sandwich, because that's almost 100 years that they've been around. And I don't know when Creole tomato sandwiches started, but I know the ones that I had were all Blue Plate Mayonnaise, one big schmear on each of the slices of bunny bread, with a slice of Creole tomato in the center. It was divine, as it still is. I had one, I don't know, 2 weeks ago that I made. Now, I tweaked it. It was sourdough bread. I still think I would have preferred the bunny bread or some other kind of pan de mie, but the Creole tomato and the Blue Plate mayo was just spot on, absolutely spot on. Blue Plate Mayonnaise on those little finger sandwiches that everybody takes to the beach. I use it in my pimento cheese in order to make it more spreadable. Tom used it in his white shrimp remoulade sauce because Blue Plate Mayonnaise is delicious. It's our mayonnaise. It is the good stuff. They have that nickname from winning the taste test. It's the official mayo of the New Orleans Saints and the LSU Tigers, and generations of New Orleanians grew up loving Blue Plate Mayonnaise. Your grandma, your mom, your aunts, uncles, cousins, neighbors, everybody loves Blue Plate Mayonnaise. If you eat mayonnaise, you love Blue Plate Mayonnaise. It's our mayonnaise. It's 1927. It's the good stuff. And we'll be back with more of the food show after this.
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1: All right, we are back. I think a transformer blew over here because we briefly lost power, but then the power came right back on. So I don't know what happened. Today's National Tequila Day. Tequila is growing in popularity every year, thanks largely to the many new tequilas hitting the market with their many claims of excellence. The best tequila is made by distilling the fermented juice of the blue agave, a desert plant that grows in Mexico and the Southwest United States. Cheaper tequilas are not always made entirely from agave, as is true of the better cognacs, scotches, and bourbons. The quality factor in tequila comes from selecting which agave from which the locations are used, how carefully the distillation process is, and how long the spirit is aged. As better tequilas come along, aficionados of the stuff grow even more enthusiastic and particular, and tequila gets even more expensive. It's not unheard of for super premium tequilas going for $50 a shot. Tom said he thinks that we've been fooled into thinking this is worthwhile.

0: Well, I think so much of the drinking rituals and drinking in general has changed, I would say, in not the magic 10 years. I would say this new development in alcohol consumption is like 5 years. I would say that that is an observation made in the habits of millennials, but mostly Gen Z. And so I'm sure it's been dropping precipitously with the aging of the millennial generation, but the Gen Z crowd is, I think, what is causing the, like I said, precipitous drop in alcohol consumption. 5569696 is the number. We have one more week before culinary starts, and
1: my name is Juanita Segura, and I was diagnosed in November of 2014 with non-small cell lung cancer. The first time I heard about biomarker testing was actually my husband. He just started researching about lung cancer.
2: And I found out about biomarker testing, and I'm like, why not? Let's try it.
3: I'm Dr. Jorge Gomez, thoracic medical oncologist at the Mount Sinai Hospital. Comprehensive biomarker testing is looking for either substances in the blood or mutations in some of the genes of the cancer cells that can help us identify special types of lung cancer that can be treated with what we call targeted therapies.
1: Letting my children know brought all of us a sense of hope. To give them hope that mom is gonna be around to see you grow up. And I promised them that.
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25: 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We're experiencing some technical difficulties. I think Marianne lost power, and we're trying to get it back. And we will hopefully be back on the other side of the news with Marianne Fitzmaurice and the
0: Louisiana Radio Network. I'm Jeff Palermo. Baton Rouge Democrat Cleo Fields made it official Friday morning. He is not running for a second term in his second stint in the U.S. House of Representatives. It comes after his 6th district was redrawn after the U.S. Supreme Court declared the state's former congressional map an unconstitutional racial gerrymander. In a news conference announcing his decision, Fields said the new map makes winning re-election impossible.
26: When I run for office, I don't run just to run. I run to win.
12: in. I was in deep conversations with members of Congress in Washington, and there was a lot of push. But at the end of the day, I didn't see the winning path.
0: Fields will now seek to return to the state Senate. Ag Commissioner Mike Strain says Tropical Storm Arthur produced $112 million in losses to the state's ag industry. Strain says it was not just all crop losses.
13: 375 pieces of machinery and equipment, 41 grain storage facilities, 95 farm buildings, and up to 154 miles of fencing.
0: LRN.
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16: I get misty just holding your hand.
17: Already, 556-9696 is the number. I started to say that that culinary is starting, and then I found out that I've been talking to myself. It's not all that different than normal. I talk to myself all the time, but I've been talking to just me all this time, so I'm going to repeat what I did not come out over the air and say, because I think it's quite valid. This is a great time to be eating out. That the special that I was just talking about, Pascal's Manali, is just one of several of them. And one of them is at Napoleon House, and that one is, I think, $19.14. It is kind of a happy hour thing, though. But one that I really am intrigued by is the Two Jacks Taste of 1982. Patty, was this on the air at all, the Taste of 1982?
25: No.
17: So the Taste of 1982 is a tribute to Steve Ladder, who is the guy. Two Jacks has been around a long time, 170 years, but it's had several owners in that period of time. And I don't know exactly when Steve Ladder purchased it. It might have been in 1982, but he passed away rather abruptly. I want to say 15-plus years ago. And then Mark, his son, took it over with his wife, and they have greatly, again, this goes back to what I was saying earlier, you can have an institution that doesn't change at all, or you can take an institution and change it very gently in ways that are very positive, which is what Mark Ladder has done, in my view. They moved the restaurant from deep in the quarter, where it was kind of falling apart, to the space that was vacated by the Bubba Gump Shrimp Company. And not only did they move the restaurant physically, but they were able somehow to capture the spirit and bring that over as well. So the place is really gorgeous. It's like the two Jacks that would be at its top game. And the food has been polished up, and they do a lot of these kinds of special things to bring people in, and they have courted younger diners, and it's just been a great development. Steve Latta would be very proud of his son, Mark, I believe. But this menu, which is a taste of 1982, is $26, which is kind of a deal. The menu is a demi-portion of shrimp remoulade as a first course, a second course of a demi-version of gumbo du jour. The third course is the entree. It is a choice of chicken bon farm, which is one of their big, big legacy dishes. And you could also get a brisket, a beef brisket. And you could get a panade pork entree with Creole sauce and roasted garlic. Gotta read little tiny print. I can't read that little tiny print. It's the brisket that I would be most interested in. This is the brisket that Tom was crazy about. It's just a hunk of brisket on a plate with a little pink sauce. And it was a classic back in the days when Two Jacks and the old Maley's, which was also a 100-year-old restaurant, both of them were doing that beef brisket. And that is one of the choices for entrees on a $26 menu. So I would go and get two entrees because I would like the chicken bon farm and the brisket. And then it's bread pudding for dessert. This is a $26 menu for the 1982 Taste of 1982. And that they also have a throwback wine list, and it's $19 for it looks like a couple of different wines there. This is Two Jacks till the end of July. So I highly recommend that one. There is a $19.91 pop-up for the Palace Cafe at the Bourbon House. Problem with the Bourbon House is getting there. They're doing construction in the French Quarter, and I find that it is just too far to walk for me in that part of the quarter. So I don't know that I'll be doing that one, but it's dishes from the Palace Cafe. Like there's three, four of them, and that is a $19.91 special price. The three apps and a glass of wine is also on. That is an all-summer thing. It is a terrific value. Honey, have you ever done that? I think that's when I discovered that you weren't, that I wasn't on. Because I asked you if you had ever done three apps and a glass of wine, and there was no answer.
25: No, I have not.
17: Okay. It's a very, very popular. I think it's better now than it's ever been. I have not been this year, but I was looking at the menu, which looks substantially larger than it ever has before. And I was saying that the event is so popular that I have been, I don't know, probably four times to that. And every time I'm there for three apps and a glass of wine, it looks like the entire restaurant is doing three apps and a glass of wine. So I don't know how they're making any money off of it, but it is incredibly popular and has been since they brought it out. I just popped up the Palace Cafe pop-up menu for the Bourbon House, and these are supposedly favorites from the Palace Cafe. I am not familiar with any but one of these, and the Crab Meat Cheesecake is not on this. This is Monday through Friday lunches through Labor Day at the Bourbon House for $19.91. You can choose from Pasta St. Charles. I don't know if that is something people will remember. I kind of feel like Shrimp Chifunta might be something that was a popular one, but I do remember the Andouille Crusted Fish was a big Palace Cafe favorite, and of course Bananas Foster. So all of those are specials around town right now that I think that I would highly recommend. The last one is actually ending tomorrow. That is the Chef Paul tribute dinner at Gabrielle, which they do for 2 weeks every summer to celebrate his birthday, which I think is on July 13th. And it's a select menu. I don't know. I have to look and see. I'm going to have to look and see on that one, too. Somehow or another, my computer is working for looking at it, but I guess not for the clean feed. Might try it again at the next break, though. Maybe that would work. Anyway, let's go ahead and take a break, and we'll be back with more of the food show after this.
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2: When you're awake, the things you think come from the dreams you dream. Thought has wings, and lots of things are seldom what they seem.
17: Already, 556-9696 is the number. I want to tell you about Sophie. I'm sorry, what? Are you talking to me, Patty?
3: Nope.
17: Okay.
3: Go ahead.
17: All right. Sophie's is a wonderful little restaurant out in Harahan. It is a neighborhood restaurant with delicious comfort food brought to you by the folks that brought us Porter and Luke's. Menu is very similar, if not identical. They do a lot of things really, really well. And it's quite a varied menu. They do, you know, fried seafood platters. They have sandwiches. They have entrees. They have flatbreads, which is interesting. They have a lot of delicious appetizers, like the hot blue crab dip, which is one of my very favorite things there. They have fried onion rings on that menu, tuna poke. They have a West Indies crab salad that has been very popular since day one, burrata with pesto, and meatballs with ricotta. Nice menu of salads, too. Not all that big, but they have something really, really special on that menu. It is a signature item at Sophie's. It is the triple wedge salad. It is three small wedges of iceberg lettuce. One has crab meat ravigotte on it. One has shrimp remoulade. And the third is fried oysters with blue cheese. They have a regular wedge. They have a Caesar, a house salad, and a shrimp and avocado salad. The kids menu there, it's shrimp and fries, chicken fingers and fries, hamburgers and fries, meatballs and pasta, and buttered pasta. They make all their salad dressings in-house. I forgot to mention that. They have a soup du jour and a gumbo every day. The entrees at Sophie's, grilled fish of the day, the charbroiled salmon, a pecan-crusted fresh fish. The eggplant Sophie is another signature dish. It is three fried eggplant medallions over angel hair pasta with a crab meat and shrimp. Not a crab meat, a shrimp and crawfish sauce. Cream sauce. 8-ounce prime filet. They have meatballs and pasta and chicken parm with pasta, as well as veal parm and pasta. These flatbreads are really delicious there. I had the muffalata, which was killer, absolutely wonderful. The grilled chicken is grilled chicken breast with pesto, mozzarella, parmesan, and sliced tomato, but it's the Italian that I've not had, which I really do have to go and try. It's most interesting. It's got prosciutto, dates, ricotta, mozzarella, fresh arugula, olive oil, and a fig glaze. Best club ever can be found at Sophie's. They have a cheeseburger as well that is a classic cheeseburger, not smash burger, and a muffalata panini. Sophie's on Tuesday has half-price bar bites. Don't miss those. They are open Monday and Tuesday from 5 to 9, Wednesday and Thursday 11 to 9, Friday 11 to 10, Saturday 5 to 10, and Sunday they are closed. But they are going to be opening imminently with a brunch on Saturday and Sunday, and they will have a culinary menu. Sophie's of River Ridge is where you'll go to find out more information. You can also call them at 504-943-7799. They are located at 10316 Jefferson Highway out there in River Ridge, where Jefferson Highway is intersected by Little Farms Avenue. It's like just a stone's throw, literally, west of that light right there. Sophie's out there in Harahan. Delicious, folks. It's a great neighborhood place. Friendly service. Lots of nice people in there. It's just a really nice place to hang out. 556-9696 is the number. TGIF, it is the weekend. And even though we are back to the heat thing, I'm going to miss those last few days of breeze and cool weather. It's still going to be, like I said, a great time to go out and dine. There's all kinds of great stuff out there. Patty, what are you doing this weekend?
25: We haven't decided yet. Tonight we're going out to Felix's on the lakefront. We have a friend who's playing in a band out there, so we're going to go have an early dinner and go listen to some music. After that, yeah. I don't know.
17: Hopefully it won't be too hot, and there'll probably be some lake breezes.
25: Yeah.
17: It won't be like it would have been last night, but, you know, I'm sure it'll still be nice.
25: Mm-hmm.
17: I forgot to mention, what's that?
25: I think so. I think it'll be nice.
17: Yeah. I forgot to mention that there is also one more of these special things out there. It ends tomorrow night, though. It's been going on since July 8th. This is a celebration annually of Paul Prudhomme, by two of the people who worked for him, who met in the kitchen at K. Paul. This is at Gabrielle, where Greg and Mary Saunier met in the 80s, working together in the kitchen. It is a $65 menu, and it's a great menu. For three courses, $65, it's a great deal. I don't know if they have any reservations left, but tomorrow is the last night, so you have two more nights to go and do this. These are supposedly some of his bestsellers and personal favorites. I did not go to K. Paul's very much because Paul didn't want Tom in there, but I did go once or twice, and so I don't know how popular these were, but I would imagine if Greg and Mary Saunier worked there, these would be the all-stars. Some coconut beer shrimp, a seafood filet gumbo, K. Paul's house salad, or rabbit jambalaya for the first course. The main course, they have chicken Big Mamu, which is smothered chicken and slow cooked tomato sauce. It's kind of like a stewed chicken. That's what my mom used to call it. Although Tom's mom made stewed chicken with a brown gravy. We've talked about this before, Patty, right? Yours did red.
25: Yeah, also. My mom did red gravy.
17: Mm-hmm. Yeah, mine did red, too, but Tom's mom did brown. We often discuss that. Sautéed seafood platter with, hot fanny sauce? That's what it looks like it says. Hot fanny sauce. Fish, shrimp, crab meat, oysters, roasted pecans, jalapenos, and meunier sauce. Hot fanny sauce, whatever that is. And, of course, the ultra-famous dish, blackened redfish. I think almost single-handedly, Chef Paul could be credited with nearly exterminating the redfish population. Fortunately, they stopped that in its tracks, but it was such a popular dish that everyone was doing it. It was literally a craze, I would say, the blackened redfish. House vegetables, potatoes, and drawn butter for dessert, creme brulee, blueberry cobbler, or sweet potato pecan pie. That is just tonight and tomorrow night still at Gabrielle for $65 a person. I don't know that there are any reservations, but I just wanted to mention that as I talk about special things going on around town, a lot of them. And then, of course, we get into culinary with all of the culinary menus that are going to be out there or are up.
25: We have some technical difficulties. We seem to have lost Marianne. So give us a call, 504-556-9696. I think here she is. You back? Here you go.
17: Food show. Just
25: never.
17: On the food show. You just really got to just kind of wait for the next you to drop is pretty much the way it goes here. 556-9696 is the number. I haven't decided what I'm doing this weekend. I feel like I will probably do something. Of course, will involve eating, but I don't know. I don't know where. I was talking about this this woman that called me yesterday, and I. We were talking about Destrehan. We're talking about Destrehan. And she's from Destrehan. I wasn't talking to this woman. This was like my friend who's trying to get us all together. And she was saying that she didn't know where there was to eat in Destrehan. And I said, well, I happen to know there's a place called the Seafood Pot that I keep hearing about that I got to go eventually to. It'll be one of those things where I go off on a weekend adventure, and I don't know where it will be because people are always telling me about places that I want to drive to, but I just haven't gotten there yet, and I need to definitely get onto it and make it happen. But I haven't had the opportunity either for weather reasons or whatever, so... Anyway, I am looking forward to doing a little traveling outside of the city, but I don't know about this weekend. Mary Lee is coming back this weekend, and, you know, we'll probably resume our normal boring things that we do with the dog. But I do also do other things as well. 556-9696 is the number. It'd be great if you called and told me anything at all having to do with food. I definitely do want to go back and do this menu for the airplane from 1974, but since I am not at home and I did leave my glasses again, I do not think I will be able to do that even still, but I guess maybe by the time we finally do get around to doing the economy menu from United Airlines 1974, it will be probably probably disappointing because I've built it up so much and talked about it so much. But I am really curious. I have to say, I am quite curious about it. I wish I could get rid of Anthony Bourdain on the internet. For some reason, I don't know that I've spoken about him enough for him to be everywhere on my internet feed, I guess is what you call it. Usually those things keep recurring if you look at them. And I think I looked at it one time, but every day I get some kind of something about Anthony Bourdain. It's bizarre. And I don't really feel like I want to talk about Anthony Bourdain that much, but apparently the internet wants me to talk about him. Anyway, I think I'm done talking about everything. We are ending the show on this Friday, and I hope everyone has a wonderful weekend. I hope you have some great meal somewhere. And I hope you'll call me about it. That would be really swell on Monday. We will reconvene our conversation about food. Topic A, as Tom always said, it is what we like to think about. It's what we like to talk about. It's what we like to then eat somewhere where someone else has told us about something, and the circle and the cycle just keeps going on and on. I'm going to try and make a grilled cheese sandwich. Maybe after the show, because there's a lot of cheese in this house, and I have some sourdough bread, and I happen to be hungry, so I may do that. I'll talk about it when I come back on Monday. Go to nomenu.com, N-O-M-E-N-U.com. That is where you'll find Tom's 53 years worth of work. You'll find some 700 recipes there, a list of open restaurants, restaurant reviews, dining diaries. The dining diary was something that Tom absolutely loved to do. He would talk about some place that he had eaten every single day. And I don't eat someplace noteworthy every single day, so I don't post every day. But I do post most days. I've moved the dining diary to Instagram. You can follow us there at the New Orleans Menu. You can also see the link in the bio. Why do I keep calling it a bio? Bio on at the New Orleans Menu. And that is where you will be able to make a donation to the fund that we are collecting to fund scholarships for the next generation of culinary professionals. I would really, really appreciate it if you did that. It is the NorthShoreCommunityFoundation.org, and you can just click right from at the New Orleans Menu. It's right beneath the – it's in the bio. We do a newsletter that comes out twice a month. It's the price of a latte. You can sign up for it in the front page, top right-hand side of NoMenu.com. We have one coming out at the end of the month. It comes out in the middle of the month and the end of the month. It is where the better content is. I do the free content on the website. There are, three or four new things up there. Don't do it every day, but I do it a couple of times a week. I'll be doing something again this evening. You can type anything into the search bar on the homepage of nomenu.com and come up with all kinds of things to read about and learn about. I'm quite prolific in his 50-some-odd years worth of work. That's NOMEU.com. Have a wonderful weekend. Have fun. We'll talk about the show. It was fun. Harmless. We appreciate it. Come back and thank you about it. So that's nomenu.com. Tell a friend about the show. Have a great weekend. It is 4 o'clock. I'm Marianne Fitzmaurice. It's the Food Show at WGSO New Orleans. It's time for the news from Town Hall. We'll see you again on Monday.
3: News this hour at Town Hall. I'm Bob Agnew in Washington. The U.S. military hitting various targets in Iran for a 13th night in a row last night. More details from correspondent Laura Winters.
4: President Trump appears to be losing patience with Iranian leaders who refuse to make a deal. The U.S. military taking out targets in Iran, including military command centers and drone storage facilities, for a 13th night in a row. The president telling Axios he's considering a massive attack on Iran, bigger than ever before, and that he is close to a decision.
3: The number of measles cases in this country has surpassed the record-breaking tally for all of 2025, with five more months still to go.
5: The U.S. Centers for Disease Control and Prevention logged 2,318 cases of measles as of Thursday. The nation had 2,289 cases in 2025, the worst year for measles in more than three decades. Now, 2026 has easily become the U.S.'s worst year for measles since 1991, as major outbreaks in South Carolina, Utah, and Arizona have sickened hundreds, and small clusters of cases sparked in other states. I'm Bernie Bennett.
3: Tens of thousands of people in Spain and southern France have evacuated their homes while wildfires rage out of control nearby. Spain's government has declared a national emergency after multiple wildfires forced the evacuation of about 20,000 people. Meanwhile, in a part of France, more than 63,000 people had to be evacuated as a precaution there. The U.S. has cited concerns about forced labor in announcing a new round of tariffs against 60 trading partners. The charge of modern-day slavery did not go over well with Australian Trade Minister Don Farrell.
6: Can I say how disappointed we are in the decision of the United States Trade Representative to increase tariffs on some Australian products going into the United States.
3: Farrell calls the new tariffs completely unjustified. You'll find more on these stories at townhall.com.
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3: The European Commission has said it found TikTok not adequately protecting children's privacy rights on its platform because it allows adults to view the accounts of minors. Commission spokesperson Thomas Reynier says if TikTok doesn't take some steps that are now being required by the European Union's Digital Services Act, children could be harmed.
20: Minors are exposed to predators, to grooming, and to cyberbullying. Putting default settings for minors is not a beauty contest under the DSA. It must be effective. TikTok now has the right to defend itself, but must adapt the settings to ensure a high level of privacy, security, and safety for kids online.
3: The investigation comes on the heels of back-to-back crackdowns on big tech companies by the Brussels-based European Commission. It has led the world so far in regulating tech behemoths, especially when it comes to their impact on children, and that includes steps it's taken against Meta and Apple. You'll find breaking news and analysis at townhall.com.
26: Another hot afternoon tomorrow. Sunny, dry afternoon conditions returning tomorrow. Overnight low 70s to near 80. Dry again mostly tomorrow. Sunny skies and hot. Middle to upper 90s. Feels like temperatures about 105 or so. Sunday, likely a heat advisory as the heat index is likely to go above 108. Actually, the temperatures anywhere from the middle and upper 90s. Then upper 90s Monday, Tuesday, Wednesday. Next week, we're looking at the likelihood of extreme heat advisories going into effect. Ralph Sanji, WGSO.
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0: 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But if you want to see what's going on, hello, everyone. Hello. You could go to YouTube, and there you can type in The Jack Clegg Show, and you'll be able to hear our show. It's 2 hours long. We go from 4 o'clock to 6 o'clock, and today we have a guest that's going to join us at about the 4:30 hour after the news. Some of the topics we're going to talk about today, right now and up until the 4:30 break, we're going to talk about President Trump's speech. And if you want to call in, 504-556-9696 is the number. Our guest is coming in from 4:30 to 5. At 5, we're going to talk a little bit more about the topic of education, which is what our guest is going to talk about. But also, we're going to talk about Trump's speech again at the 5 o'clock hour. So I know it's very confusing, but I think it's still going to be an enjoyable show. The topics are related to one another, and you'll see that by the end of the program, how they all mix together. Okay, now, the interesting things about the topic and Trump's speech, I was a bit disappointed, and I'll tell you why I was disappointed. I wasn't disappointed from the standpoint of Trump claiming that he has the documents that show that the Chinese government interfered with our election. I hadn't heard that. What I found almost comical was during the 2016 election, Hillary Clinton, after the election, after she lost, was making all kinds of comments about how Putin and the Russians were involved in the election. And the media didn't really say much about that. They, you know, they didn't say she was crazy or lying or telling a story. What they said was Trump probably knew about it and was probably in on it. Okay. So now the 2020 election comes along, and you know, Trump was upset that he lost and he thought there was cheating and so forth. I do not recall at the time, I don't think it happened, I do not recall that anyone was blaming the Chinese for interference. If they did, it wasn't a big deal. I missed most of it. But so now he has evidence of the participation of the Chinese government in interfering with our election. Okay. I don't know what specifics, what legal changes are going to be made in our government rules. I don't know how this is going to affect the upcoming elections, the midterm elections, which will be the second week of November, I believe, coming up. So we have probably 110 days, 120 days until then. I don't really know what can be done given the breadth of what President Trump said. He was talking about problems with registration of illegal immigrants. He said, what was it, 278,000 registered voters are non-citizens. That needs to be investigated. That's not a good thing. And I want to talk about that in a moment separately. He also talked about the machines, the electronic machines, the computers that count the votes, and all the different methods of having mail-in ballots, non-residents voting as residents, dead people voting. It is a big problem. It's a huge problem. But for now, for today's show, we're going to talk, and I'm going to limit it to the issue of non-residents, and this is the disappointing part for me. This is the disappointing part. I know the reasons they've been discussed on the media or hidden by certain media outlets since the Biden administration. And the real problem with our elections involve people who are non-citizens and what participation they're going to have. If we already know that 278,000 non-citizens are registered voters, and he did not state during the speech which states they were in, but if I was a bad guy and I wanted to throw the election, I would get 50,000 here, 50,000 there, 50,000 there, because I know by our computer-controlled information, I know which districts are toss-ups and which ones are important. So I don't know, and I'm not alleging that the Democratic Party is doing this. Somebody is. States are permitting non-citizens to get driver's license. Why is that important? Because in many, many places, the driver's license is used as proof of citizenship. People don't carry around their birth certificates. So they assume, there's an assumption, that our Department of Motor Vehicles, by having the Department of Motor Vehicles enabling you to register to vote at the same time, I'm sure it saves some money. I'm sure it's a good idea, but I don't know whether the Department of Motor Vehicles in state after state after state, I don't know if they're qualified to determine whether the person is a citizen or not. And I don't know, when you go to get a driver's license, I don't know what they have to bring with them to prove citizenship. And I bet you it's not much of anything. So to me, the entire issue of the 278,000 non-citizens, to me, that was the significance. And I really wish that President Trump had taken the time to break down what this means and put the fault where it lies, and that is with the Biden administration. I mean, when you think about it, you're the president of the United States, Joe Biden, okay? From 2020 to 2024, we don't even know today, and it's comical, really. We hear different experts or people that are in political office or not saying there were 10 million, there were 20 million. We don't know. They talk about children, 300,000, 400,000. We don't know. And so the simple part is you can't have a country that has no idea of the non-citizens that have been entering the country. If you don't know how many there are, you're not doing your job. You're not doing your job. And I wish that President Trump had spent some time pushing that point. Anyway, we're going to take a break. Back in a couple of minutes with the Jack Clegg Show. We're going to talk a little bit more about President Trump's speech. Some people
1: get their kicks. Hey folks, it's Jeff Cruer. 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

0: Pearly Whites. What a great song. Mac the Knife. Terrific song. Okay, folks, we're back, and this is our second inning of the Jack Clegg Show, and we were talking about President Trump's speech. Let's immediately go to our callers. Matthew, how are you?
1: I'm doing well.
0: Okay.
1: So I remember I watched the speech yesterday.
0: I
1: agree with everything he said because it matches certain facts that I knew. We knew that somebody had accessed the voter rolls. The DHS said it was the Chinese, and the Democrats said it was the Russians. Then do you remember the story about the mail truck?
0: Yeah, I do remember the mail truck story. I do remember that. Yes, I do. Yeah. They found all kinds of ballots or something, right?
1: Well, the driver noticed it was full of ballots, and he was told to park his truck, his trailer, way at the end, along with the cab, and then wait overnight for assignment to a new location.
0: Something like that, I remember, yeah.
1: And then in the morning, he was told to get a different truck to go home because his truck was not coming back. I remember that.
0: Yeah. Yes, I mean, and there were all kinds of irregularities. Let's be charitable.
1: Right. Yeah. Right. And so it's obvious to me. You also remember, I think the Gateway Pundit covered this, stories about ballots being printed in China.
0: I don't remember that, but a buddy of mine was talking about it this morning at coffee, and he remembered it, and I didn't. But, yeah, I mean, our system, this is what you have with freedom, okay? You have a lot of knuckleheads doing things that they think they can get over on. Remember, I grew up in Chicago. You know what the motto was, right, about voting?

0: Yes, early and often.
1: Early and often. That's right. That's right. So this is what I mean. So I always remember there being some, I wouldn't call it a black market, but votes were valuable for politicians, and a lot of people did a lot of things for them. And I mean, even under a perfect regime, you're still going to have problems. Now, I think what makes it unique now, and as I talked about in the first section, is the immigration issue.
0: Mm-hmm.
1: The number of non-residents. Now, Chicago was also famous for having people rise from the dead, leave cemeteries, and vote as dead people. Yes. And so I remember all of those things happening. But right now, and I'll ask you, because you're pretty well-read, you stay up on things, how many illegal immigrants did we have come into the country from 2020 until 2024? You have any idea?
0: Depends on who you ask.
1: That's exactly right. We don't know.
0: According to Jeff Kruwer, there's been about 900 million.
1: Well, I don't know if it's quite that much, but it could be.
0: Deported. None of them have been deported.
1: Well, yeah.
0: Not a single one.
1: Well, that's not accurate. But
0: Greg Bovino quit.
1: Okay.
0: And Greg Bovino was the only guy who was deporting everybody.
1: Well, okay. So, but the important point here, whether there's 90 million or 9 million or 900, we don't know the number because
0: nobody was keeping track.
1: Well, I'm going to say something worse. The authorities in control of the federal government didn't want us to know. That's why we do not know. Okay?
0: But
1: it was intentional.
0: It was a huge number.
1: Sure.
0: And nobody's taking them out.
1: Excellent. I got another caller online. Matthew, do you mind calling back in the next section? I want to get to this caller, and then we have a guest coming on in the next section. Okay, great. Paul, how are you, Paul?
2: Excuse me. I got a little.
1: Well, you're not supposed to shoot tequila right before you get on the radio. Hello, Paul? Hello?
2: Yeah, I'm here. Hello.
1: Okay. I was going to say, you're not supposed to shoot tequila right before you get on the air. You know that.
2: Yeah, well, I don't drink.
1: I'm joking.
2: I'm high on life, Paul.
1: There you go.
2: I was born with one of those natures where it was just, I didn't have to drink or do any kind of drugs or anything.
1: Good for you.
2: I was lucky to be born with that nature. Listen, this is what I've been wanting to say.
1: Go ahead.
2: The other night when President Trump was talking about the Chinese,
1: sure,
2: he was talking about the Democrats, Pelosi, and Schumer, and what's the other smuck's name?
1: I know who you mean. I know who you mean. Yes.
2: Nader and Schick.
1: Jeffries.
2: What was his name?
1: Yeah.
2: Anyway, but he was talking about that. You could say that he used these Democrats used the Chinese to try to destroy him. I think there was a go-between agent. And I think that also with COVID would make a great movie, wouldn't it?
1: Sure. I imagine all the movies that are going to be done about the Trump presidency. I mean, the media is going to jump all over them. And I'm going to go to most of them because we live through this. It would be interesting to see if there are people who make up these stories, if it's got any truth in them. Most of them will have a little bit. Some may have a lot. We don't know. Good point, Paul.
2: Well, I know you got a guest coming on, but I really, really feel that the COVID and the elections, there was a go-between with the Chinese, and that's why he didn't want to name the Democratic Party. Maybe he didn't want to lose Democratic votes. Maybe that's why Trump did that. I don't know.
1: I don't know.
2: Or maybe
1: either.
2: He wanted to be, but he blamed the Chinese. But I think what he thinks is that the Democrats used the Chinese to do all the destruction to this country.
1: I, look, no question about it.
2: Just

0: But they have plans to have an international consortium of power. So I'm kind of with you there. I kind of agree with you.
1: It's crazy. I don't know. I'm going to go ahead and get off to let your guest on.
0: Okay. And you're welcome to call back after 5 o'clock if we talk more about this and we hit a topic you like. You're welcome to call back after 5.
1: I'll be listening, brother.
0: Bye, right, Paul. Bye. Be good. Okay. So we are going to talk in a little while and for the next two topics about education. And, boy, what some shockers there. And if you'll remember, just briefly, the same guest, Ryan Staley, works for a company called Defending Education. And he found out the significance of the NEA, the largest teachers union in the country, and ATF, which is another teachers union, in supporting left-wing activists. What we heard 2 weeks ago is nothing compared to what we know today. So we're going to take a break. We got the news. And when we come back, we'll have our guest and we'll talk about education.

0: 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Ready.gov/kids has all the educational tools and information to make the conversation easy. When the time comes, chances are they'll feel prepared, not scared. So talk with your family today.
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6: Louisiana Radio Network, I'm Andrew Greenstein. We've known it for days, but Cleo Fields made it official this morning. He's not running for a second term in his second stint in Congress. Fields said the way his district was redrawn made it impossible to win re-election. In making his announcement, Fields said, except for challenging Troy Carter, he considered all other options to remain in Congress, but he saw no viable path forward.
7: I thought about running for one of the congressional seats, quite frankly. But the deeper I thought about it, the more I've decided not to.
6: Louisiana farmers suffered an estimated $112 million loss as a result of Tropical Storm Arthur last month. Agriculture Commissioner Mike Strain says crop-specific losses were estimated at about $88 million.
8: Soybeans, losses, $33 million. Sugarcane, $23.1 million. Rice, $15.8 million, and corn, $14.7 million.
6: Several crops, including soybeans, rice, grain, sorghum, and corn, saw yield losses of more than 50%. LRN.
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0: ain't gonna buy.
1: All right, New Orleans, welcome back to the Jack Clegg Show. Thank you, Jeff, for singing once again tremendous songs that bring in my show. Love it, love it. All right, folks, about, was it 2 weeks ago? I think it was 2 weeks ago. And we had Ryan Staley on our show from Defending Education. Ryan, how are you doing?
2: Oh, I'm doing really well, Jack. How are you?
1: Good. Was that 2 weeks ago or 3 weeks ago? I can't remember.
2: Oh my gosh, time goes too fast. Yeah, it was 2 or 3 weeks ago.
1: Two or three weeks ago. And at that time, we were talking about a story that you broke and that it was all over the universe about how the teachers' unions were actually collecting union dues from teachers, which all unions do, and there's nothing wrong with that, but using that money to fund far-left activist groups. I was shocked. And we talked about that and other topics. And your entity, Defending Education, does that. But in the past couple of weeks, oh my gosh, you guys have uncovered so much more. So I'm glad you can join us. We're going to talk about that. We're going to talk about some of the big issues. And I want to see if we can discuss briefly the Democratic Socialists of America, their aspect of this, and the young Democrats. I was reading, and one of the things you wrote, there's actually organizations of young kids, the Young Democratic Socialists of America, in a variety of schools throughout the country.
2: Mm-hmm.
1: Were you shocked to see that?
2: I wrote that report a couple of years ago before the DSA was even, you know, really what it is now. I mean, it was still a smaller entity
1: right
2: on the fringe. I mean, I was kind of surprised, but not surprised. There are a lot of these left-wing radical activist groups that figured out many years ago that if they started a club inside of, you know, schools,
1: right,
2: the schools could not stand up to that because there's a legal precedent that if they have a sponsor and so on and so forth, the schools have to allow these clubs.
1: Sure.
2: And what most people think of, and I think this is a general theme, even with the DSA right now in the political sphere, there's a general theme with the left where they take advantage of the current system and they prey upon people's beliefs about something. So, for example, when people think of student clubs, they think of Star Wars Club, they think of chess club.
1: Sure, yeah.
2: You know, these very, very fruitful,
1: yeah,
2: benign political groups.
1: Sure.
2: And so they use that to get inside, and then, like, people are like, oh, well, your kid's involved in a club after school, that's great. Yeah, well, except for the club is the eco-socialist club. Like, I'm not joking. The Sunrise Movement wants to bring about a political revolution to foment an eco-socialist utopia.
1: Sure,
2: and that
1: sure, yes,
2: organization also has clubs inside of schools. So I don't want to get too far off track from,
1: that's
2: from
1: okay,
2: our gold.
1: But people, part of my job is educating people. And when I read about these student clubs and that they were actually the Young Democratic Socialists of America, what it does is every time I see the news and I see the story about the DSA in New York and Mondami or some of the other candidates over the country, and I shake my head thinking, oh, my gosh, who believes this stuff? Well, now that I know that there are actually groups, organized groups within our K through 12 schools that are supporting this actively. I mean, when they hear something about Mondami in New York, they're cheering. This is their guy. This is a good thing. And it's so different than the way I look at it and probably the way you look at it. But we have to know these things exist. And we have to know that yep, they're active. And we have to know that they have a plan. And that's why I'm so delighted that you and I got hooked up a couple of weeks ago to talk about the union. And now it's maturing into something even more hostile than the union taking money from the teachers in teachers union and using it for political ends. I mean,
2: right?
1: Unions are all over the country, and a union member pays dues, and that's good. That's good. Usually, what that does is it does something for the union member, like it may provide for medical or scholarships or helping them advance their degrees or do anything for the union members. That's not what this is about.
2: This is not our right.
1: Tell the audience what it's about. Your words.
2: Well, so remember, you know, when we last talked, I mentioned that, you know, my dad was the head of the local AFT, the American Federation of Teachers. Mm-hmm. This is not my dad's union anymore.
1: Right.
2: Like even from, you know, 15, 20 years ago, where he would be very aggressive on this front, but his, you know, well, we need to, you know, these dues go towards, you know, getting us more, you know, better pay and better working.
1: Sure. Sure. Yes.
2: That's not what this is about anymore. It is not about, I mean, sure, they're going to still sell it that way.
1: Yes.
2: But what people need to understand is that the teachers unions, and by the way, this, you know, look into your local teacher union, because they, you know, most of them are probably still about that issue per se, but, at the national level, for sure, this is about driving a political, like, and not just Democrat. Like, I want to vote for Democrats. This is a social justice, radical far left push. And what I want your audience, I would encourage your audience to do, is to go to defendinged.org and look at the report that you're referencing with the DSA.
1: Right.
2: It's called DSA in Schools.
1: And the date of it is July 1st, 2026. It's DSA in School Investigations.
2: Yeah, and that's an updated report. I mean, I wrote that original report a couple of years ago. But the point is that their platform, if you look at the DSA platform that we highlight in that document, and then you juxtapose it with the stuff that the teachers unions are pushing. Like, for example, we just released today a report on the NEA's convention from 2 weeks ago.
1: Oh, yes.
2: And it shows a number of the stuff that they, by the way, some of this stuff never got approved. Like, it didn't make it through the legislative process, but you can still see where they're going with a lot of this stuff.
1: Sure, sure. But
2: there's not a lot of difference today. Like, it's almost like the NEA is the DSA and the DSA is the NEA. They're pushing for a lot of the same exact stuff. And so people need to understand that. And this is becoming a broader thing across the country. And mark my words, Jack, it's only a matter of time before the DSA legitimately takes over, or the communists, and I'm talking real communists here, take over the NEA, because why wouldn't they want to get at the billions of dollars that the NEA sits on yearly?
1: Sure. I mean, didn't you just recently report that, I don't know what teachers' annual salaries are, but they're a lot better than they were when I was in high school. When I was in high school, teachers were making $12,000, $16,000 a year in the early 70s. Now they're making $45,000 up to $60,000 in some of these positions. The union dues.
2: Way more than that. No. Way more than that.
1: Good. Tell me.
2: My dad in the 80s was making $8,000 at a public school. Now, teachers are making easily over six figures in some places. Now,
1: wow.
2: Cost of living, et cetera.
1: Sure.
2: You know, might be, you know, you got to kind of take that into range. But
1: certainly,
2: I can guarantee you in California, you know, there are a lot of teachers making six figures. And by the way, in one of our reports.
1: Ahead. Yeah.
2: The NEA and the AFT, their staff are making six figures.
1: Of course.
2: And some of them are making upwards of $500,000, $600,000 a year.
1: So I'm going to go back to a comment you made a moment ago, which makes such great sense, that this union is ripe for the pickings. And here's why. Here's why. And as I heard you say it, my mind immediately said, okay. The original reason to have teachers' union was what? We all were told teachers don't get paid dirt. We need to get more money. So they organized unions and got more money, which nobody said that's a bad thing. That was a good thing. That was a good thing. Okay, well, now they have the money. What's the union doing? And you guys are the only entity in this country that is following what they're doing. And I have my pet peeve here is the money that they're using. That money is ours. It's taxpayer money, right?
2: Mm-hmm. Yeah.
1: They don't tell the teachers, okay, we want you to take a dollar, go buy a lottery ticket, and if you win, you got to split it with the union. It's No. They literally take union dues out of their income. Their income comes from taxpayers. And so this money is taxpayer money, which is being used to fund activist movements which go as far left as you could possibly go, right?
2: And yes, an anti-family and anti-school choice. It's a real big theme, and I know we wanted to kind of get into that a little bit.
1: Sure.
2: And talk about tracking the money, but let's go back to what we said the last time you and I chatted, which is, sure, to your point, teachers in many states, before they even get the money deposited into their checking account, the unions have already taken their cut, just like the federal government.
1: Sure, exactly.
2: So yeah, I don't know. You know, so when people hear the unions come out and say, no, we're not using dues for political activism, that's they're straight up lying to you.
1: Yeah.
2: And believe me, they will lie to you, and because they don't share our morals. I mean, they already advocate for policies where they'll keep a gender transition a secret from parents.
1: Well, it takes them 10 seconds to realize that I'm a capitalist. Okay, they ask me, what do you do? They know. So I am the enemy. No question about it. There's no compromise with them. We are the enemy. Okay, hold on. We got to take a break. And as a good capitalist, we have to sell products. And that's what we're going to do in the break. And we'll see you. Stay on the line. We'll be back in a few minutes.
0: Someone to be Mac the Knight. There's a tugboat down by the river, don't you know?
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0: 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You can type it in and see us. Or you see me. My guest is still on the East Coast. He didn't want to come to New Orleans. I asked him early this morning. He didn't want to jump on a plane and come here. I'm just joking. All right. Ryan. Hello, Ryan.
1: Yeah.
0: Oh, there you go. Okay.
1: We are here.
0: I wanted to tell the audience, it's really important if you have any interest at all in education, but more importantly, education K through 12, which is the foundation of all education. If you have any interest at all, you got to get in touch with your entity. Now, I want you to explain quickly how the best way to get in touch with you, how the best way to send you guys money if somebody wants to do that, or join you as an active participant in improving education. Give them the details about defending education.
1: Yeah, you know, they can find us at defendinged.org, and, you know, there they can link up with us. We have a newsletter, I think, is the best way to stay engaged with our with what we've got going on.
0: Mm-hmm.
1: You can drop us a line via email, et cetera, there and so forth. So, and that's where you're going to find all the stuff that you and I are talking about today.
0: Mm-hmm.
1: But we're more than that. You know, we have a wonderful team that works with parents and community members on the ground and helps, you know, work with them in terms of training and organizing and getting engaged with their schools. And we also have a legal team that where we do, you know, we're engaged in lawfare because it's at this point it's very necessary. And
0: sure.
1: So we're, you know, we sued the Biden administration over the Title IX rules, and we've won lawsuits over, you know, forced use of pronouns and gender stuff and so forth. And then we just launched a lawsuit against the University of California system because they force students to have to engage in some of this radical leftism in order just to register for classes.
0: Yeah.
1: And so
0: Wow. That's,
1: you know, so my work is what we're talking about, but we're so much more than just exposing. We are very, very active. And then we have one other wing, which is we have a team that works with legislators at both the federal and the state level.
0: Great.
1: To help, you know, help them through that process from the education standpoint.
0: Great. So defendinged.org, right?
1: Correct.
0: So send them a email, get on their newsletter, and talk to Ryan. I read an article. What got me back on was an article that he wrote in the Daily Caller. You can go online if you want to put your toe in the water. You don't want to contact them. Just put defendinged.org online. And you see the articles written by Ryan and others from the company. And I wish I'd have known about you 20 years ago. I may have gotten involved in the organization. Anyway, so let's talk about what we're into today. And that is, this is summertime. The NEA is meeting in Colorado with its delegates, and that's, I guess, representatives of the union from all the different states. Tell us what's happening at their particular gathering. Tell us who got elected to the executive council of the NEA. Our callers may find that interesting.
1: Yeah, you know, this, We have that report we talked about that just came out today, and
0: sure,
1: there's some crazy things that didn't, you know, we highlight what got passed and what didn't get passed, and every year there's crazy stuff, so we can set that aside because, you know,
0: sure,
1: there's always really fringe. However, the two most important things from that, and they're the two key takeaways in our listed on a report. Number one, a woman got elected to the executive council out of Los Angeles. She is the immediate past president of UTLA, which is United Teachers Los Angeles.
0: Okay.
1: Some of the people might be familiar with her because after COVID, she became very publicly known, infamously known, because she said that, you know, there's no such thing as learning loss, And it's okay if our babies did, she used the word babies, by the way, even though they're not her kids, that her babies didn't, they may not have learned their times table, but they learned resilience. That was her comment. On a side note for your listening audience, not only was she the president of one of the most extreme local unions in the country, she is also a Black Lives Matter Los Angeles member and also an alleged member of the DSA. She spoke at the 2019 DSA conference as a keynote speaker.
0: Wow.
1: And Jack, as a side, very side note, at that same 2019 DSA conference, that's where they voted in anti-fascist tactics as part of their system or their platform, meaning they embrace Antifa. That's who this woman is that got elected to the executive committee for the NEA.
0: Wow. I'm gonna jump into my experience and brain. For the longest time we heard about Antifa, but the media, no one was able to identify who these people were. Now we know. Now we have a connection. I'm so glad that you made that connection, because MAGA, everybody's a MAGA on the right side, and the Proud Boys and these entities are all there, and they know who they are, and all this. But no one knew anything about Antifa. I'm so glad that you mentioned that. Oh my gosh.
1: And for those that may not be familiar with Antifa, I mean, yes, it's kind of like a broad term for people, but there are legitimate groups who they might call themselves something else, but mm-hmm. they really are Antifa. And by the way, the individuals at this NEA conference who were proposing some of the most extreme, crazy stuff that we do highlight, are from Oakland Unified School District.
0: Oh,
1: and they're
0: gosh.
1: Part of a caucus. They're part of a caucus inside of the NEA called the By Any Means Necessary Caucus. And by the way, and that is an Antifa affiliate, openly. And I've read about that in the past, them specifically in the past. But I want to say something else, too, about this conference. The other big issue that I believe is really important for our audience and plays into what we've been talking about with the money part of it is, they did approve a $10 increase in active member dues.
0: And that amounts to about $30 million, doesn't it?
1: Yes.
0: Yes.
1: Because they have about 2.8 million members.
0: We're running out of time. I'm so sorry, Ryan. Next week, next Friday, maybe? Can you come back?
1: No, unfortunately, I'll be unavailable.
0: Maybe the Friday after that. I appreciate it,
1: sure.
0: Buddy. Thanks a lot for your help.
1: Sure.
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10: Hi, everybody. I'm Kristen Chenoweth. When our servicemen and women return from war, they often carry wounds that the rest of us cannot see.
11: News this hour from Town Hall. I'm John Scott. Iran targeting American strongholds around the Persian Gulf. That's while the U.S. bombarded Iranian military sites. The fighting unfolded after a 13th straight night of strikes. Meanwhile, the U.S. embassies in Jordan and Jerusalem each issuing stark warnings to Americans in the region amid the heightened tensions and the threat of the Iranian attacks.
12: The U.S. embassy in Jordan, a country which announced its military had already shot down Iranian missiles and drones on Friday, warned Americans against traveling to U.S. bases in Jordan after direct threats from Iran. The embassy also warned all Americans not already in the Middle East from traveling to the area. In a statement, Embassy Imam said, "We remind U.S. citizens that Iran has also attacked civilian and critical infrastructures across the Middle East, including hotels, airports, and other civilian locations." The U.S. Embassy in Jerusalem also advised U.S. travelers to prepare for canceled flights. Bernie Bennett, Washington.
11: Ukrainian government and industry officials say a Russian attack on a site near Kyiv that was hosting a defense industry event killed at least 10 people and wounded nearly 100 others. The ballistic missile strike came a day after Ukrainian President Zelensky met with representatives from Raytheon, the U.S. company behind the Patriot air defense systems. More than 100,000 mail-in ballots have been rejected in California's most recent primary, a spike from recent elections. Correspondent Laura Winters has that report.
13: Close to 150,000 mail-in ballots tossed from the June primary in California. Late-arriving ballots said to be the issue. In the state, every voter receives a mail-in ballot that can arrive at an election office 7 days late and still be counted as long as the envelope is postmarked by Election Day. And while 150,000 sounds like a lot, the Secretary of State's office in California says it amounts to less than 2% of all the mail-in ballots.
11: More on these stories from townhall.com.
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11: Canada holds a party for the new bridge between Detroit and Windsor that opens on Monday. The span will be competing for travel in a corridor that carries hundreds of millions of dollars in international trade each day. Jennifer King reports.
16: Canada is celebrating a new bridge spanning the river between Windsor and Detroit.
17: It is my honor to welcome you to the Gordie Howe International Bridge.
16: Chuck Andery is interim CEO of the Windsor-Detroit Bridge Authority. Canada paid an estimated $6.4 billion to build the bridge. A recent agreement says they'll share some toll revenue with the U.S. government for 15 years. Michigan will also get a share, but not until Canada's costs are recovered, likely decades in the future. Canada scratched the participation of Michigan and U.S. representatives at the gathering after President Trump suddenly announced 50% tariffs on Canadian goods would kick in mid-August. Audio courtesy CTV. I'm Jennifer King.
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18: Another warm, muggy, humid night. Another hot afternoon tomorrow. Sunny, dry afternoon conditions returning tomorrow for the most part. Can't rule out an isolated pop-up thunderstorm. Middle 90s, and it feels like temperatures should go about to 104 and 106. Likely we're going to see the 108 criterion reached by Sunday, and that'll trigger a dangerous heat advisory with heat indices combining with those temperatures of the middle and upper 90s. Possibly could result in some ill health to you if you're not careful outdoors. 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

0: All right, New Orleans, welcome back to the fifth inning of the Jack Clegg Show. We just had an hour of fascinating conversation about the Trump speech and with one of my favorite guests from the outstanding entity Defending Ed, meaning Defending Education, about the status of education in America. A couple more things on that, and then we'll get back to the Trump issue. These are important. Number one, the latest statistics. The National Assessment of Educational Progress, NAEP. If you want to know how good your state is doing, your parish, if you live outside of Louisiana, your county, and compare it nationwide and worldwide, you want to look at the NAEP scores. And right now, the scores are a dead giveaway, showing America's students have hit historic lows. That's why, I mean, Ryan is outstanding. His organization is outstanding. Their real interest is improving scores. But to do that, they've got to fight the stumbling blocks, such as the NEA. The NEA being the National Education Association, the teachers' union. Okay, we didn't get to go through all the matters with Ryan. We only had him for a short time. But one of the real areas that the NEA and the other teachers' union, ATF, are focusing on is they're fighting all the anti-school choice efforts that are all over the country. And we're going to talk about what Louisiana has done in a moment about it. But all over the country, there are parents who send their kids to public schools. Some of the schools are doing fine. Some are doing fine. But the majority and the overall success is lacking. Okay. The recent NAEP, that's the National Assessment of Educational Progress, shows historic lows. Eighth grade science scores have fell 4 points since 2019. I mean, we're right now, if you're a school teacher, okay, and you have any bit of pride in what you do, how in the world can you let your young students do worse in science today than they've ever done before? Why do I say that? Well, if you look at computer science, AI, and I can't predict where it's going to go, but I can tell you this. It's going to be one of the most important things that's going to affect their lives. Throughout their lives. Next, 12th grade. These are seniors in high school. Their math and reading scores have all dropped 8 points since 2019. Today, we have the lowest 12th grade reading and math scores in over 20 years. Why? Why is that? We're paying teachers more. You heard Brian talk about it, and you know we're paying teachers enough money. So why is reading and math, why are the scores falling? I had stories last week. I can remember stories about colleges that are changing their curriculum and how they actually teach college students. It used to be that college students, the professor would say, okay, Our class next Wednesday, a week later, our class next Wednesday, we're going to cover chapters 5, 6, 7, 8, 9, and 10 in the book. So read those. Colleges are finding that students won't read more than four or five pages a night. They refuse to do it because they don't know how to read. They don't know how to skim, read, focus, the things we learned when we were in school. So this is really, really important. Now, there's something that I want to talk about briefly, and this is a pat on the back to our state and to our governor. Okay. Do you remember the one big, beautiful bill? Okay. This is another problem with Trump. He often likes these short phrases to represent something and doesn't spend any time with the details. It's kind of like what I said earlier. During his speech, he hardly talked at all about immigration and the non-citizens that were here, which is really causing a huge, huge problem with elections. He was talking about elections and certainly the problems he mentioned, but the reason it's affecting us so much is the immigration. Okay. So back to the one big, beautiful bill. Now, I pay attention to what the news says, and I listen to both CNN, Fox, all the news I can get. And I learned something preparing for this program today about education. Did you know that under the big, big, beautiful bill, taxpayers can get a tax credit of up to $1,700 if they do one of two things, or two things they have to do? Okay, and this is amazing. I did the research. I found it myself. Number one, your state has to agree to participate in the program, okay? Governor Landry agreed on December 17th, 2025 to participate immediately, okay? So our state's in on this. If you're in Louisiana and you're hearing this and you have students in Louisiana or you want to help students in Louisiana, this is what you do, okay? Louisiana has organized a variety of entities called SGOs. That's Scholarship Granting Organizations. Okay. If on January 1st, 2027, that's this January coming up, you donate $1,700 to one of these SGOs. Like, wow, where do you get that money from? Well, you better start saving, because here's what happens if you do this. Number one, you get that money back. How do you get it back? It's a tax credit. Every check that you get out of your federal withholdings, you know, you get a check and you see one thing, you start getting that back. It's like $53 every week or 2 weeks, something like that. And it comes back to you. Okay, so what? If you have a child who is 300% below the area gross median income, and I check what Louisiana, Orleans Parish was. Orleans Parish, the area gross median income is $56,000. 300% of that is about $19,000. If you earn $19,000 or less, and you pony up the $1,700, guess what? You get a $1,700 scholarship for your kid to go to any private school you want to. Pretty damn good. But you put up the $1,700 and then you get it back as a tax credit, and your kid gets $1,700 tuition money for tuition at any private school you want to go to. Correct? Now, most of the private schools, maybe it cost $3,000, $3,500 or something, but you're getting $1,700 off of that. Now, for a person that makes $20,000 a year and you got a couple of kids, this is good, and it's for each kid. So we didn't talk about that, but Louisiana is one of the states. Now, what's the teachers union doing? They are pouring money into anti-school choice organizations in all the other states. They want to stop this. And I'm like, this is, there's something else going on, this hatred toward America, hatred toward education, hatred toward success that I don't like. It's just not right. I don't know what pushes it. I want one more thing to say about education in Louisiana. Okay. Last week I read that NIL, you know what NIL is, name, image, and likeness. College kids get money from a variety of organizations that use their name, likeness, or name, image, and likeness. Football players, basketball players, girls, gymnastics people, it gets all over. Guess what? Now it's in high school. High school. They're going to give kids in high school money to use their name, likeness, and image. Boy. It's hard enough for 19 and 20-year-olds to not be idiots with their money. What are you going to do with a 15-year-old? Anyway, we can take a break. We'll be back in a few minutes with Jack Clegg Show.
1: And as funny as it may seem, some people get their kicks.
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Just all right, New Orleans, back here with the Jack Clegg Show on WGSO 990. One more comment I want to make about the Louisiana NIL decision. And I understand the desire to help people who don't maybe have the money, and you're going to give their kids money if they're good athletes and so forth. Okay, that's fine. But the real point, I think, and I don't know how this has been missed, and if they're going to make another law about it, please let me know, and, you know. But it would seem that at a minimum, you would say, okay, you get NIL money, but you have to maintain a B average. A minimum, B average. Why do you say that, Jack? Because NIL for athletes is fine. What are you going to do when your athlete has a

0: horrible injury, or he goes with the wrong group of people, somebody gets a pistol, and he gets shot in the back, and he can't be the athlete that you hoped he would be. You've got to have an education to succeed. So I don't know why. I don't know why the NIL requirements didn't require a minimum average. What it does say is it has to have the consent of both parents. Well, that led me and my producer here to talk about what happens if the parents are divorced, or what happens if the parents never got married. What are you going to do when you go to the dad who decided not to marry mom and say, I need you to sign this so your kid will make $15,000 a year in NIL money? How much money is that guy going to want? Okay, enough of that. All right, let's get back to talking about President Trump with one of his great supporters, Matthew. Matthew, all right, how are you?
1: I'm doing okay. So, although I don't know if I can admit to being a great supporter of his on the WGSO anymore.
0: We'll say you're an average supporter. How about that? Moderate.
1: Well, okay, but that's great. Okay. I mean, I was the first time around, I was kind of had to be talked into voting for him because I voted for Ted Cruz because he was the real conservative, and he got blown out pretty early because apparently the people running his campaign got confused as to what job he was running for. A lot of people thought he was running for Pope.
0: Sometimes politicians get a little too moral for us. I got you.
1: Well, so anyway, Donald Trump won that one, and he had the first term, did some things that were irritating to me, and the least, with the especially with the Second Amendment, the bump stock ban, and things like that. And
0: I was sure.
1: Do we have to go through this again? Well, then I was talked into voting for him by certain hosts on WGSO. I was like, okay, let's do it again. And I'm actually in 2024. After all of that, I'm actually moderately pleased with what's going on, and I'm told I'm an insane Trump worshiper. Because he's failing at everything, don't you know? Nobody's been deported. Nobody has been arrested. This is a big one, and it's irritating to me, too. Nobody's been arrested for the vote fraud thing. At least the Mr. Big hasn't been arrested. You know, there's a Mr. Big somewhere that we're supposed to arrest.
0: Well, that's what I remember watching TV when I was a young man. Mr. Big, that's when it came out. And there was always a Mr. Big. So it's got to be someone somewhere, right?
1: Absolutely. and he hasn't been arrested. There hasn't been any drawing and torturing of traitors to the United States. Nobody's been burned at the stake. None of these other horrible, cruel things that are supposed to happen because somebody said they were going to happen have happened, and therefore he's a failure.
0: Well, here's.
1: By the way, we led into a giant quagmire by our closest, bestest ally in the history of allies.
0: Right, and sadly, there are two answers to the two issues you brought up. Number one, I have witnessed among friends of mine, people that I've known for many years. Guys I went to high school with, people I play golf with, I'm still trying to remain friends by not pushing the issue. But I do recognize the symptoms of TDS.
1: I recognize it too, but here's the thing. If somebody actually has it and you tell them that you think they're suffering from it, it means that you're a Trump worshiper.
0: Well, what I have found works is one question.
1: There's no winning with this?
0: What's that?
1: You come to the conclusion there's no winning with this?
0: Right. There's no winning. All you can do, all you can hope to do, is change the conversation. So, whenever it goes into a conversation of Anton of

0: the overall issue of if you don't know how many there are, then how do you appreciate appreciate the scope of the problem? If you think there's 25,000, or you think there's 9 million, it's a whole different ballgame. And if there's more than 9 million, it's even worse. What would you do if the number was 9 million? All right, can you hold on to the next section?
1: I can hold on, but now I'm going to have to get going because with my wife, and we're going to have to work out our grocery shopping.
0: That's good. Hold on to the next section. We'll be back with the Jack Clegg Show in a few minutes after the news.

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6: Louisiana Radio Network, I'm Case Kieschnick. Congressman Cleo Fields' legislative career seesaw continues. Andrew Greenstein was on hand for a major announcement from the Baton Rouge Democrat.
7: After great prayer and reflection, I have decided not to seek re-election to Congress.
8: Congressman Cleo Fields says the redrawing of his 6th district has made re-election nearly impossible.
7: The reason is very simple. Subsection 2 of the Voting Rights Act. It has been eliminated.
8: So now, after two separate stints in Congress, Fields will look to regain the state Senate seat he held 3 times previously, the seat, in fact, he held earlier in the current state Senate term.
7: I'm going to run for the unexpired term of my good friend, Senator Larry Seldes.
8: That special election is December 12th. I'm Andrew Greenstein.
6: LSU landed 9 players on the preseason All-SEC team. Tight end Tre'Dez Green, offensive tackle Jordan Seaton, edge rusher Prince Weluman Mielen, linebacker Whit Weeks, and punter Grant Chadwick were all named to the first team. Louisiana Radio Network.
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18: 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And if you don't have time to watch it all, you can watch YouTube later. You can watch it whenever you want to. It's there forever. For the rest of your life, it's there. All right. Matthew, before you go, there was another good thing I wanted to report. And again, this is really, it's a small, minute thing, but it's a detail that's really worthwhile. And it goes what we were talking about, and that is Trump doing a good job or not a good job? Okay. Well, to be honest, none of us are going to know until years later. We're not going to know. All we know are these little pieces that we get from the media. We get little pieces of information. Now, in the effort to halt illegal immigration and prevent people from entering our country unlawfully, there was another Supreme Court decision that just came out, and you probably haven't heard anything about it.
17: You'd be surprised what I've heard.
18: Okay. Can a person who is a resident of America, but not a citizen, and working here on a green card, travel overseas and come back on that green card?
17: No, that one I have not heard about. No, let me know.
18: The answer is they all thought you could. But the Supreme Court ruled no. A green card is not a passport. That means you have to go to immigration. You have to say, my mother died in Canada, and I got to go up to Canada to her thing. I need to come back in the country. Can you give me the authorization? And you may get it or you may not get it. There are so many scams going on involving illegals coming and going that you may not get one. And you make the choice. Go back to Canada where you're from or stay here. You don't get both. And for the longest time, some people have been doing both. They've been going back and forth and back and forth and back and forth. And we only have one citizen. You're here if you are a U.S. citizen. If you have a green card and you want to try to become a U.S. citizen, then do that. But you can't use the green card as a passport. So I thought, now that's one of the things that it's a small thing, but the Supreme Court followed the lead of the man who appointed the majority, Trump. So years from now, when you go back and you think about it,
17: why didn't they do that? Why didn't they do that with the birthright citizenship?
18: You know, that's going to be, well, the case isn't over yet, and the media would have you think the case is over and Trump lost. The case is not over yet. It's going back for more fact findings in the court. Now,
17: when is it supposed to happen?
18: There's no deadline on that. Maybe 2 years, maybe 3 years. There's no deadline.
17: Okay, because according to the prophets of doom of WGSO, it's already over with. The country's done, and we should all give it up. And part of the problem is I can see their point because John Sauer went up there with a defective argument. He said, subject to the jurisdiction of. What does that mean? Well, in the case of the Supreme Court, it means that if you can be arrested in said country for violating its law, you're subject to the jurisdiction of.
18: Well, that's what it was.
17: You can be an illegal alien and arrested in the
18: sure, right. That argument.
17: Any country.
18: That argument may have been valid when the 14th Amendment was first passed, but times change. And the Supreme Court, there's certainly no getting away from the fact that they gave a defeat, but not a permanent defeat. So it's kind of like the idea of the tariffs. Okay, mm-hmm. It doesn't mean that Trump cannot put tariffs on. It means the method that he chose was unlawful. So now I don't know. Right now, he's got his hands full with Iran. I don't know whether he's going to try to come.
17: Which, of course, brings up a whole other issue.
18: Well, of course.
17: About whether we should be there or not.
18: People in this great country of ours can disagree on that. I don't know how long or what you have to do with a country like Iran. I mean, really. I don't know what you have to do. You can't ignore them.
17: No, yes, you can. It's not. They're not a threat to us. They're way over there on the other side of the earth. Just because they're working on a ballistic.
18: So wait a minute. So when the people in America have to pay $7 a gallon because the Iranians have decided to control the Strait of Hormuz and not let any ships go by that are going to help America, then we pay the money, right?
17: Well, they wouldn't have started doing that had we not started this war against them.
18: I will ask you to...
17: I'm just giving you the arguments I've heard. I don't.
18: That isn't your argument, right, because you're smarter than that. No, the point on that specific issue being that for the years and years and years, 47 years, they've been shouting death to America. They have been fomenting.
17: They haven't been killing America, have they?
18: They've been killing Americans. Sure, they have, by themselves and through their proxies. Remember, in Lebanon, in Beirut, we lost an entire ship, 200 and so naval men, blown up by terrorists. This is something that's been going on for a long time. Now, what did Trump do during his first term? He got a written agreement. That's one thing. But I was going to say, he got a written agreement with many of the countries in that area to try to make peace with Israel. Oh, my God.
17: Yeah.
18: That's been a fight for years, decades and decades and decades. So now he's doing even more with those countries. Those countries are considered our allies. Those countries are against Iran. Now, where that's going to go, I don't know. I don't know. But my feeling is Trump's not the kind of guy that lets this rest and let the next guy take care of it. So. That's my position on it. All right, you got to go now?
17: Yeah, I do have to go.
18: All right, thanks for calling the show. We'll talk to you next Friday.
17: All the news is depressing.
18: Nah.
17: And it's designed to be that way.
18: That's partly true. I agree. All right. We have Paul. Right? Yes, sir. Paul, how are you?
19: Hey, Jack. I didn't know if you could hear me.
18: I can hear you. Go ahead.
19: You know, you touched on something today which was really, you know, you had this guest on a couple of weeks ago, and I guess
18: yes.
19: I didn't listen.
18: Uh-huh.
19: He's with the Defending Education Watchdog Group.
18: What's called, the name of the company is called Defending Education, and their email address is defendinged.org. So if you wanted to get information from them or get on their newsletter, you could do that. It's called defendinged.org.
19: What bothers me is that the National Education Association, the NEA.
18: Oh, Jesus, yeah.
19: Has been contributing billions of dollars
18: for
19: progressive funds, racial equity training, and LGBTQ justice curriculum.
18: Yes.
19: And the American Federation has been the same thing, $1 billion for political activism. You know, I mean, it's been going on since 2015.
18: Right.
19: Does this money trail end? I mean, this show, this man that you had on, this guest you had on, is really, it's important, and it just opened my eyes to see what a great guest he was and how people can just ignore this problem, which they do.
18: You know, and you're 100% right, and it's like, okay, I don't know how many kids you had or how big your family was, but sometimes we'll have a kid and he's got all the talent, all the possibility, and he's a knucklehead because of that. And America is much the same way. Sometimes we Americans screw up, and we're knuckleheads until it becomes important. And then we stand up and we do the right things. So part of being in a capitalist economy is, you know, we spend our time on our jobs, making money for our family, so we will improve. And so our family will improve. And it is hard, and I admit it, it is hard to get people interested in that. What's really hard is, okay, if you didn't have children at all, now, you're politically savvy and you're smart and you get through it. But my hope is that what we're talking about, what's on my show, will get down to parents who have kids in school. They had better pay attention to this because they're our future. You know, the 30-year-olds and the 40-year-olds who have young kids in school, they're the ones that are going to determine whether or not we let these knuckleheads who are with the Democratic Socialists of America and all these, or the teachers' union, whether they're going to succeed is going to be what these young people do, not what you and I do, sadly.
19: And people seem like they have their head buried in the sand. I guess they got... I don't know if they got problems plus comfort zones, you know.
18: I think it's like a combination.
19: Yeah, Matthew has his problems. You can tell he had problems with his wife and all that.
18: Sure.
19: But when you go back to Israel, it could be a tricky country. They can use people, you know. And I'm afraid when that kind of comes down. But
18: can you hold on till the next? Hold on, we got to take a break, and we'll finish this conversation in the last inning of our show. This is your Jack Clegg Show. We'll be back in a few minutes.
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0: If you relate to these clips playing in the background, there you go. 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

0: All right, folks, this is the last inning, the eighth inning of the Jack Clegg Show, and we're on the phone with our guest, Paul. I'm sorry I had to cut you off, but we had to sell some stuff.
1: That's the American way, my young friend.
0: That's true, too.
1: You know, I was talking about Israel, but I didn't want to get into talking about Israel. But it just shows you how complicated these problems we have.
0: And when you look at
1: Kamala Harris, and you look at Benedict Biden, and you look at globalists, and these people couldn't run. I don't even know if they can run their own households. It takes a special kind of talent to run the country. When you look at Vance, when you look at Trump and Rubio and down the line, these people are a different type of frequency, a different type of class of people than the Democrats. That some of these fools. Well, look at Minnesota. And I want to bring up
0: Oh, my gosh. Oh, my gosh.
1: Minnesota is such a joke. Is Lindell going to be running for governor for Minnesota? Did you hear anything about that?
0: I don't know who's going to run in Minnesota, although I did hear about the pardon that he issued. It's absolutely heartbreaking that somebody could become the governor of Minnesota, which I grew up in Illinois and Chicago, and I had friends in Wisconsin and Minnesota and whatnot, and great friends. And I'm thinking, what happened to that place? Since he was the nominee for vice president, I have not heard a good story of anything coming out of Minnesota. I mean, my gosh, and great people, tremendous hard workers.
1: That's what I was talking about. These leaders—they don't have a sense of loyalty. Even they have a sense of evil or greed. But
0: sure.
1: Then again, they're just not on this frequency. They're stupid. They just to the point where they're greedy and they want. Are they sociopaths? Are they narcissistic? It's got to be a the denominator of why these people act the way they do.
0: What a great show. That would be a terrific topic for a show. I don't know where I do the research. Maybe it would start with the number of them that have served time in prison. Maybe that would be the one thing to do.
1: Really?
0: I mean, and I know Illinois, where the state that I grew up in, they had like four or five governors in a row that went to jail. And many other places all over the country. But that's why I choose to look at the one thing that I would love to change is our educational system. And we need to get better. We need to get better. My gosh.
1: Well, you having that guest you had on, I mean, that the people need to go and research that because that is very big, big news. And the cancer has been started since 2015.
0: Right. And it seems like, I mean, I'm a big supporter of school choice. If you're living in a neighborhood and your public school, I mean, you're that address, okay? Your kid has to go to that public school, even though it could be horrible. So you got to give choice. Now, I know money is a part of it. What I talked about before in the big, beautiful bill, there's a way to do it. Louisiana has supported that. Our governor is all in. We're one of the 27 states that are going to give scholarships to kids. But to me, that if we don't do that, you can have all the AI, you can have all the successes in industry and everything else, but if you don't have a generation of young kids to make it work when they become, you know, mature adults, I don't understand where we go. I mean,
1: that's
0: I think you and I were very fortunate to grow up in an environment where education was super. It was the way you had to do. And if you decided that academics wasn't your thing, okay, you could work for a trade. You'd be a pipe fitter. You could be an engineer, or an electrician, a plumber. And there was my biggest fear.
1: You could be a truck driver.
0: Truck driver. My dad was a truck driver. And
1: I was a Rhodes Scholar. How many times I had to tell you?
0: There you go. I did not know that. Were you a Rhodes Scholar?
1: I was a Rhodes Scholar. R-O-A-D.
0: R-O-A-D Scholar. Very good. Very good. I like that.
1: I'm going to go ahead and cut loose. I know you're coming to the end of your show.
0: All right. Great to hear from you today, Paul. We'll talk to you next Friday, maybe. Okay. All right, folks. Again, what do we got? About a minute and a half left for the show? Something like that? Okay. And one thing I want to report is, I read this article. WDSU, the Channel 6 News, had this article. Ankle monitoring company sends a letter to mayor's office threatening to pull out of New Orleans. Okay, these are the ankle monitors that criminals wear that judges say, okay, we're going to put you on home release, but you got to have one of these. Well, this article says that the company is no longer going to be here in New Orleans as of August 1st. And starting on Monday, they won't work anymore. The ankle monitors won't work. Okay. So they contacted, the WDSU contacted Mayor Moreno's activity. Here's what she said. A statement from Mayor Moreno's office says, the mayor's office received the letter from ASAP, that's the company, late Thursday night. It needs time to review. Are you going to tell me that this was a surprise? That ASAP wasn't telling you, hey, you're not paying us, you're not paying. Give me a break. Anyway, folks, have a good weekend. It's supposed to be sunny. Get out there and play some golf, run, play softball with your kids, ride your bike. Enjoy it. We'll see you next Friday.

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7: This hour from Town Hall, I'm John Scott. New reports out of Iraq as the U.S. continues to strike targets.
8: A series of explosions sounded near a military base hosting U.S. forces in northern Iraq, and sirens rang out in Bahrain on Friday, hours after the American military said it finished its 13th night of strikes against Iran.
7: That's Charles Deledesma reporting. In recent days, the U.S. has expanded its targets, hitting bridges and infrastructure in the south, and striking deeper into the center of Iran and the outskirts of its capital, Tehran. Israel has so far not been targeted in this latest round of fighting. President Trump says the U.S. will open a formal investigation into the European Union's trade practices.
9: The president claims the bloc has unfairly levied billions of dollars in fines against Google, Apple, and other U.S. tech giants. Trump made the announcement on Friday, one day after the EU hit Google with a fine of $1 billion, accusing it of breaking digital antitrust regulations by setting up Google Play and its ubiquitous search engine to corral consumers toward its own services. Google says a fine hurts European businesses and consumers. Bob Agner reporting.
7: In consumer news, federal health officials linking four more states to an outbreak of a diarrhea-causing parasite. The update expands the scope of the largest U.S. outbreak of cyclospora on record. Federal health agencies have been investigating the outbreak tied to shredded lettuce served at Taco Bell restaurants. Their tracing efforts now include Illinois, Kansas, Oklahoma, and Pennsylvania. Previously, the agency's investigation included five states: Indiana, Kentucky, Michigan, Ohio, and West Virginia. Investigators are focused on produce supplier Taylor Farms and imports of lettuce from a location in Mexico. A mixed close on Wall Street. The Dow gained 235 points. The Nasdaq dropped 161. More on these stories from townhall.com.
10: Meet another warm, muggy, humid night. Another hot afternoon tomorrow. Sunny, dry afternoon conditions returning tomorrow for the most part. Can't rule out an isolated pop-up thunderstorm. Middle 90s, and it feels like temperatures should go about to 104 and 106. Likely we're going to see the 108 criterion reached by Sunday, and that'll trigger dangerous heat advisory with heatednesses combining with those temperatures of the middle and upper 90s. Possibly could result in some ill health to you if you're not careful outdoors. 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

0: welcome to another edition of Ringside Politics with a Punch, and your host, Jeff Couer. 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
1: 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Of course, Ringside Politics with you in the morning, 7 to 9, in the evening, 6 to 7, and best of Sundays, 1 to 5. Don't forget our Ringside TV show tomorrow at 1 on Real America's Voice. Some great guests we have lined up tomorrow. Right now, though, very pleased to talk about a very interesting topic. Mary Claire Kendall is with us, and she is very accomplished. She's a writer, a columnist, an author. She is a political appointee in the Reagan and George H.W. Bush administrations as a speechwriter and policy analyst, and spearheaded various initiatives. And her latest book is Hemingway's Faith, about the Catholicism of the famed Ernest Hemingway. Very interesting topic. And Mary Claire, how are you? Good evening.
2: Oh, yeah, doing well. I'm here in sunny Toronto for the Hemingway in Toronto conference. So, yeah.
1: Wow. Yeah. Well, enjoy. How long does that go on for?
2: Well, it's been this week. You know, it's just it's a lot of there's a 100th anniversary celebration of The Sun Also Rises, which is the centenary year at the Jazz Bistro, and a lot of, you know, it's a lot of academic, a lot of energy, a lot of findings is what the Irena Jamel said, and one of the biggest findings is regarding Hemingway's Catholicism. If I would respectfully submit myself.
1: Yeah, well, I think that encouraged someone to write a book about that, right?
2: Yeah, I wrote a book about it, Hemingway's Faith.
1: Right. So, yeah, I look forward to talking with you about it. You've written a number of books about faith, right, Mary Claire?
2: Well, I've written two collections of Hollywood legends, and it looks at these legends' journeys through the prism of faith, because you have the arc of life, the highs and the lows, and how do you get out of the trough. You know, and faith, it really is, you know, that's you come face to face with your limitations and how God can pull you out of the trial.
1: And there's some beautiful and stories. even some of these Hollywood stars have faith, right? I think a lot of people view them as being, you know, egotistical and not believers, but I guess you found that they had deep faith.
2: Well, I mean, I think when they hit challenging times. I mean, yeah. I mean, obviously, all the celebrity, the vanity. Tonight, there was a talk on Morley Callahan and the big. I don't know. It's probably in the weeds, the intricacies. But Hemingway and him, there was a big boxing match that F. Scott was timing and with Morley Callahan and F. Scott got asleep at the switch and that fissured their relationship because of the vanity, the boxing match that I don't know. It was an incident, and the son was here tonight speaking, saying it was the vanity that you can't get past that. So it's, you know, our human nature. We there are certain things that really do trip us up, and God kind of keeps us on track if we can find that. So there is faith. Mm-hmm. There is faith in Hollywood. And Gary mm-hmm. Cooper, one of the legends I wrote about. That's how I got to Hemingway, because they were great friends, and they. actually died five weeks apart. Coop died, had cancer, and then, of course, Hemingway had his mind ailment.
1: Right. Yeah. Well, of course, Hemingway was a journalist, novelist, short story writer, won the Nobel Prize for Literature, certainly had some celebrated works, lived from 1899 to 1961. Too short of a life, right? Too short of a life.
2: Oh, yeah. He had some great works in him. Well, he was a wounded warrior both growing up, Hemingway, and then in the war. He was pretty badly banged up, but that led to his faith. That priest that he writes about in A Farewell to Arms is a carbon copy practically of the priest who had been sort of talking to him about faith in the mess hall, and he was the one after Hemingway was so almost mortally wounded who anointed him, you know, on the battlefield. And from that moment forward, and that was what I found out at the beginning of this journey, Charles Scribner III told me that from that moment he considered himself a Catholic. So he had the viaticum and all the sacraments, and he would go to church at the cathedral in Milan. Yeah, he was quite devout, but...
1: Famous books, just to remind people, The Old Man and the Sea, For Whom the Bell Tolls, A Farewell to Arms, The Sun Also Rises. I mean, just classics, right, Mary Claire?
2: Oh, yeah. He was the first great stylist of the 20th century. He combined Cable-ese with the King James Bible. That's what he grew up on. And John Dispasso said if he did that, he would be the first great stylist. And he was a larger than life figure. He was the great star of Paris in 1920s Paris.
1: Well, let's talk a little bit about his Catholicism, because he was married four times and of course had a tragic suicide. So
2: yeah.
1: How does that all that sort of comport with the Catholic faith?
2: Well, I mean, obvious. So the marriages I can go through. His first marriage to Hadley, it was annulled. She wasn't baptized. There were issues in the marriage. I mean, they had, you know, a lovely marriage, but there were issues, and so it was annulled. And then when he Pauline Pfeiffer was his second wife. Now I will say that she had problems with pregnancy, and that was a real challenge. And Hemingway was like, well, difficult pregnancies. So it was, the doctor advised no more children, and so at that time, you know, it was Hemingway had to think about that one, because that really would put a crimp in their intimate relations. So he was in a larger than life macho male heading off to Cuba. So he did wander. But he was very devout. He struggled. He was weak. He tried to, you know, to get sacramental strengthening. But I think the perfect storm was when with the Spanish Civil War and the fascists, and he was so anti-fascist, and that the church was seemed more aligned with the monarchists, and so that, you know, that rubbed him the wrong way. So I think it was a perfect storm for him to drift, and it was not to his benefit. But I will tell you, the one key thing about Hemingway is his love of Mary. When he was dying, he was so mortally wounded on the battlefield, he prayed with almost tribal faith to Mary and all the saints, and she really, and embedded in his writing is Mary all the in The Sun Also Rises, and The Old Man and the Sea. He gave his Nobel Prize to our Virgin of Cobre in Cuba, which is what Santiago, the character, said he would. But what's really beautiful, and I don't want to go too fast here, but my mentor H.R. Stoneback was the foremost scholar of Hemingway's Catholicism, and analyzed, like, line by line in The Sun Also Rises. It is absolutely the mother lode of Catholicism. You cannot believe it.
1: He was born a Protestant, right?
2: He was a Congregationalist. That's right. I'll get back to the wives. So the third wife was, that marriage was not valid. And then Pauline died, and his fourth wife had been married before. She could have gotten it straightened out, but he did not. Mary, though, was very devoted to his, you know, the project of Ernest Hemingway. And she said that the falsity between what they proclaimed, and not really having all the grace of the sacraments to really live certain things. It was that disconnect really bothered him. But he was more of a Mediterranean Catholic. He was kind of, he was just oriented that way.
1: Okay.
2: He loved the Spaniards.
1: Yeah. So born a Protestant, how did his faith journey move toward Catholicism?
2: Well, I think when he was wounded on the battlefield, when he was anointed, that priest, it's the priest out of A Farewell to Arms, the same thing. He was basically mentoring him, and he considered himself a Catholic from that point forward. He would go to church at the Cathedral mm-hmm. of Milan, the Duomo, he was quite devout, and then kind of fell away when he came back to the States and mm-hmm. got married to Hadley. But it's all in my mm-hmm. book. It's beautiful how he went to the that shrine and that church in Charleville, and made that's it's still there, the little stand when it made a lit a candle to Mary. He was very close to Mary. His writings are just embedded with Mary. She really, and he mm-hmm. if he drifted, she was there for him. I'll tell you. Mm.
1: And then, of course, at the end of his life, he was in a lot of pain, right? You want to tell us about that? He had some accidents and crashes. What was that all about?
2: He was very accident prone. He had a lot of accidents all through his life. I mean, the book that this might be a little complex, but when he was in Paris after marrying Pauline, the skylight in his bathroom, F. Scott had pulled this chain and it loosened the skylight. One night he came back home drinking with Archie MacLeese and accidentally pulled that chain that gashed his head. But that was so interesting because at that point, it was 10 years out, he was able to get back to his war novel and do A Farewell to Arms. And now a lot of accidents. So I'm kind of jumping over. But yeah, the big one was when they there's a beautiful picture when they went to Mombasa after he'd written The Old Man and the Sea, so the fishing and the last line, the old man was getting restless for the lions. So it's a beautiful picture. But then after that, they were going on a junket. Mary was doing, she was a Time Life reporter, and the two crashes. And absolutely, I can read it from it, absolutely unbelievable what he was left with. He was left with just the accident. New York Times reported, okay, apart from, so he was, he said his head was swathed in bandages and his arms was injured, but the novelist, who was 55 years old, quit, "My luck, she is running good." Indeed, as Carlos Baker reported, apart from a full-scale concussion, his injuries included a ruptured liver, spleen, kidney, temporary loss
1: of vision, oh my gosh,
2: in the left eye, loss of hearing in the left ear, crushed vertebrae, sprained right arm and shoulder, sprained left legs, paralysis of the sphincter, and first-degree burns on his face, arm, head, from the plane fire.
1: Oh, my gosh.
2: You can see that was the beginning of the end. So when people say, oh, my God, Hemingway killed him, I mean, he was a wreck.
1: Yeah.
2: But after that,
1: and he suffered, and he also suffered from depression, correct, Mary Claire?
2: Well, he did. He had the family genetic map with the hemochromatosis, which is too much iron in the blood. The preponderance of suicides have that. The letting of the blood, I think it's a simple solution. They gave him instead electroshock therapy, which the tool of his writing was his memory. It just cut his memory. He was really in a bad state. He wasn't really, Orson Welles says it was, he wasn't himself. He was terribly mentally ill. And so the church judges. So when they say, oh, he committed suicide. Well, if it had been Hemingway, in his mm-hmm. prime, that would be one thing. But it was Hemingway.
1: Right.
2: He was just a shell of himself.
1: Wow. Well, I mean, fascinating. We could go on for hours, but unfortunately, we have a break and we can't. But we're going to do this again later on in the week. And
2: I look forward to it.
1: The book is Hemingway's Faith, and we're linking to it, Mary Claire. And enjoy the rest of the conference up there. And thanks so much for your time this evening.
2: And it's available in audio, too. Okay.
1: Excellent. All right. Thanks so much. Mary Claire Kendall with us, the author of the new book, Hemingway's Faith. Wow. Very interesting. All right. 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

0: 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All right, we're going to go to your phone calls in a second. Just want to throw out a few of these issues that we're following here on the program today. So oil prices now increasing as the war continues. Interest rates are climbing to the highest level of Trump 2.0. All this is going on while Congress is on vacation again. So, boy, they're working hard at hardly working. A new poll out shows the Democrats have an 11-point lead for the midterms, which is a generic ballot. People are saying, hey, vote Republican or Democrat, and the Democrats have the edge. And that's something that is a concern for those of us that don't want the Democrats to take control of the Congress, and I'm certainly in that number. And finally, tonight, the president will be speaking at the Correspondents' Dinner. His address will be, quote, unifying yet vicious, according to his press secretary, Caroline Leavitt. So it'll be interesting to see how that goes. It's going to be at the Waldorf Astoria, not at the Hilton, which is where, of course, you had the horrible incident a few months ago where a guy just charged in there, got past a checkpoint. And it was just, you know, right outside the door, really, of where the Correspondents' Dinner was. 504-556-9696 to join us. Let's welcome our friend from the Buckeye State, the Queen City. What's Cash Money got to say this evening? How are you, sir? Welcome. Good evening.
1: So many comments to make. I'm getting ready to watch that correspondent speech. Let's see what happens. Right now, I know security is tighter than a drum. I mean, inside and out. So, and once you're in the room, you can't leave. So that ought to be interesting. We'll see what he says. It's about to start. But let's talk about that caller you had. Very interesting. Where do you find these callers, Jeff? That was a great conversation. I see that movie. But because I'm so sidewinded to how I view the world, did they kill that man and gave him electric shock therapy?
0: We're talking about the legendary Ernest Hemingway.
1: I know.
0: And he had electroconvulsive therapy at the Mayo Clinic, and it contributed to it.
1: After the accident, that car accident.
0: It was after. It was after. It was short. It was trying to help him with his.
1: I'd like to say, what happened with that accident? Did somebody try to kill that man with a car accident? Because that's not just your average injuries. And what are the details to that accident? Where did that happen? In America or somewhere else?
0: No, he had two plane crashes in Africa. So that's
1: because he crash. It was plane crash.
0: Plane crash. Yes, plane crash. Yes.
1: He really went out horribly.
0: And it left him, he was in constant pain, he was suffering from internal injuries, he had concussions, he had traumatic brain injuries, he was dealing with depression, anxiety, he had paranoid delusions, he had a lot of problems.
1: This audience will see that movie.
0: Yeah.
1: I pray for it. I pray for it, because that sounds like a good one coming on the horizon. So, but what do you want to talk about? I know. You know this treasonous behavior out of our government, trying to curtail their butts into a pickle where they think they're going to run the clock out. And what they don't understand is, I don't care if it happens in September. It could happen on October 31st, just before the election. But about 500 of you are going to be arrested at your homes at 4 in the morning. I think they're making the teams for it. You people are treasonous pigs. You've tried to steal our country. You've been friends with all these foreigners, and you let everybody come in. And then that's what really freaks me out is the rest of the world acts like we're actually going to stay seated and not fix all of this. Well, here's the commercial. Welcome to Cash's Big Bargain Barn. I'm selling and I'm brainwashing, and everything is free. Take the advice. It's time for America just to say, not in our country. And you folk already know this. Why do you try? I can't wait till we pass legislation that says it's illegal to even attempt to manipulate we the people and our intentions. I can't wait till we all get the

0: for just ignorant, and they choose to be that way because they know there's no authority to stop them. Let me steal as much as I can till they catch me. And what you folk don't understand,
1: all right,
0: is this is America.
1: We're up against it. You just heard from Cash Money. All right, Cash Money, thanks for calling in. Appreciate you, my friend. And you enjoy your weekend, and we'll talk to you Monday about this speech and everything else. Of course, that Correspondence Dinner is coming up at 7 our time. We got a lot to get to when we return. Let's break for the news and more. We'll be back.
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5: Louisiana Radio Network, I'm Andrew Greenstein. Cleo Fields announces he will not seek a second term in his second stint in Congress. Instead, he'll turn to the 14th State Senate District, a seat he held three times previously, including earlier in the current term. He announced that he'll run to fill the seat left vacant by the untimely death of Larry Selders. Fields says if he wins, it would be bittersweet.
6: Who wants to do it under these circumstances? But I feel truly that the best way I can honor my friend is by finishing what he started.
5: Louisiana farmers suffered an estimated $112 million loss as a result of Tropical Storm Arthur last month. Of oil, St. Landry and Rapides parishes accounted for 90% of total losses. Agriculture Commissioner Mike Strain says of oil's received 29 inches of rain in less than 24 hours.
7: Initial surveys indicate 190,719 acres our crops were impacted by flooding and excessive moisture.
5: LRN.
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17: Hey, remember in the old days when something was really difficult, they would say, well,
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17: 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But your chance to opine is here right now with Jeff Cruer and Ringside Politics with a Punch. He's waiting ringside now at 556-9696.
1: Hey, we're back, and want to thank Mary Claire Kendall for joining us, and of course, our buddy Cash Money. Good to hear from him. 504-556-9696 is our talk line. Jeff at WGSO.com is the email address. Going to share with you some interesting clips coming up in a minute. Let's open up our email bag and get some thoughts from our great contributors. Jay writes in, Jeff, in my opinion, John Thune is a feckless compromise leader. Passing the Save America Act is low-hanging fruit, yet Thune has managed to sabotage it and most of the MAGA agenda. Thune is not a supporter of President Trump, has done nothing to help make America great again, yet he is willing to keep the Harry Reid parliamentarian and hold up most of Trump's nominees. So who is Thune working for? As a voting Republican for over 58 years, I'm convinced that Thune is an albatross around the neck of our once great party. Wow. Saying a lot. Jeff at WGSO.com. 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So there were some wildfires set in Italy. ML writing in. Investigators believe arsonists tied rags soaked in gas to cattails, lit them on fire so they would run around and torch the fields. That is incredibly barbaric. Unbelievable. Wow. Unbelievable. Jeff at WGSO.com. Jeff at WGSO.com. And a few more quick ones here. You've got, I did an email that went out this morning. And the question is, you know, who do you favor? We have a web poll up right now at crewair.net. And the question is, you know, who do you favor among the Republican candidates for president? Marco Rubio, J.D. Vance, Ron DeSantis, all these other candidates up there, Ted Cruz, Tulsi Gabbard, Rand Paul. And some interesting feedback here. Bruce writes in, Nikki Haley will Bruce, she's not even on the list because she said she's not running. And then he says, I never believe them. Okay. Jeff at WGSO.com. Harold writes in, Rubio. Very thoughtful, not like Vance. Democrats, we're witnessing a total new party. And Americans are too stupid to realize what's coming up. They're fueled by their hatred for Trump. And, yeah, they are. That really is what gets them going. Their hatred of Trump. That is paramount, no doubt about it. Edwards writes in, Jeff, concerning the 2028 presidential candidate poll, Senator Ted Cruz is 100% ineligible. He was still a 100% Canadian subject when he first ran and was not legally elected to the Senate. He later became naturalized again, but he's not eligible. Just like Obama, not a citizen of the USA, never has been his whole life. One big lie. Thoroughly proven, said Edward. Jeff at WGSO.com. Pat writes in, concerning presidential candidates in 2028, I'm pulling for you. Okay, Pat. All right. Thank you for that. Margarita writes in, Jeff, none of those. None of those. Okay, well, obviously our friend Margarita is a big Democrat. Jeff at WGSO.com. Jeff at WGSO.com. A few more here, quick ones. Bill writes in, Jeff, while Iranian scientists are focused on building more and better bombs, such as nuclear bombs, shows that Islam is not the religion of peace. You have in Israel, scientists are working on not making islands in the shape of palm trees or towering skyscrapers or expensive hotels. Their technology is trying to help all humanity. They're developing a naval vaccine that will protect people from Alzheimer's, developing a simple blood test capable of detecting different types of cancer, isolating a protein that makes a colonoscopy unnecessary to detect colon cancer. Goes on to say they've developed an electrical neurostimulator that's implanted in the chest of a Parkinson's patient, similar to a pacemaker. And the emissions from the device block the nerve signals that cause tremors. The simple smell of a patient's breath can detect if a patient has lung cancer. Their Institute for Nanotechnology has created sensors capable of registering 42 biological markers that indicate the presence of lung cancer. They're developing a new drug that fights viruses through the bloodstream. Discovered the first cure of what's known as Lou Gehrig's disease. You'll never get this from the mainstream media, Jeff. The world shouldn't live on bad news alone, so spread this as good news. And, my friend, I just did. Jeff at WGSO.com, Jeff at WGSO.com, our talk line 504-556-9696. From what I hear, there's been a back and forth between the governor and the former mayor, Mitch Landrieu and Jeff Landry, and they've been in a Twitter battle. Back and forth about what's going on between the city and the state. And this is all after you have the attorney general and the governor say that the fight isn't over with the dismissals of the charges. And now the governor talking about investigation into the indictment and also having a special session of the Louisiana legislature to talk about possibly taking away some power from criminal justice system here in New Orleans. Pretty serious stuff. 504-556-9696. Jeff Cruer here. It's Ringside on the Airways on WGSO, 990 AM, WGSO.com. Also following what is happening here with the AI battle. Big announcement this week at the White House. The governor was there, president giving his thumbs up approval. Tomorrow we're going to be delving into it with one of our guests on our TV show and looking at it a lot of different ways. This has been maybe one of the biggest announcements of this Landry administration, that they're going to be pushing these data centers here in Louisiana. My question is, and it's always, I mean, do the people want them? I mean, is this something that the people want in our state? And if so, I say, bring them on. If not, then no, we shouldn't have them at all. And finally, you've got what is a crazy new poll out. This is in New Hampshire. The Democrat candidates for president, all of them listed. And according to New Hampshire Democrats, their favorite choice, number one on their list, unbelievably, is Alexandria Ocasio-Cortez. Someone who is 8 years from being a bartender, 8 years in the Congress. I don't know what she's passed as far as significant legislation, but she certainly get the left stirred up, and they like her. And she is now leading in the polls. So if the Democrats win, she could very well be the next president. That is mind-boggling to me. All right, let's take our break. We'll come back with more. 504-556-9696 to check in. Jeff Cruer with you. It's the evening edition of Ringside Politics right here on the airways. Thanks so much for joining us. We'll be right back.
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1: 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Jeff Cruer here. Evening edition of Ringside Politics right here on the airwaves on WGSO. Hey, if you haven't checked out our WGSO app, great time to download it and enjoy it. 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On my site, crewair.net, doing a web poll about the 2028 presidential race, and I want to get your thoughts there. Also, we have our latest videos posted there and other good information at crewair.net. All right, let's check out this clip here. So one of my favorites in the U.S. Senate is Senator Ron Johnson of the great state of Wisconsin, and he has been in the forefront of trying to get disclosure, the truth out about COVID. And he's pointing out here that the FDA is finally admitting that the COVID vaccines actually killed children. And there is no reason for these children to have to take this COVID vaccine. They weren't threatened by COVID, yet they did. And in many places, it was mandatory. And now the FDA finally admitting that some people, some children died because of it. Let's check out clip number one.
20: A memo that is apparently from CBER Director Dr. Prasad in December 2015, where apparently within FDA you're reviewing, I think it was 96 autopsies of child death following the COVID mRNA injection. In that memo, Dr. Prasad writes, "This is a profound revelation. For the first time, the U.S. FDA will acknowledge that COVID-19 vaccines killed American children. Healthy young children who face tremendously low risk of death were coerced at the behest of the Biden administration via school and work mandates to receive a vaccine that could result in death. In many cases, such mandates were harmful. It is difficult to read cases where kids 7 to 16 may be dead as a result of COVID vaccines. Putting these facts together, it is horrifying to consider the U.S. vaccine regulation, including our actions, may have harmed more children than we saved. This requires humility and introspection. It requires oversight. And so I wrote a letter to you and your agency back on December 15th. Of the 10 responses, I've got 3 out of 10. No response in terms of the documents I requested. So I'm asking you, please, will you commit to responding fully to my December oversight letter?
2: 100.
1: Three out of 10 is not that good, but he says he's got his commitment. That's RFK Jr. So, mark your calendars for Wednesday. That should be interesting. That's when Dr. Phony Fauci is going to appear before Senator Rand Paul's committee. And we might get some answers about his lies, about his crimes. We had Christopher Key on the program yesterday. He doesn't put much faith in it, but hey, I highlight these two because at least they're doing something. They're giants in a land of pygmies. I mean, they're the ones that are trying the most. I mean, maybe they're not doing enough, but they're certainly the ones that are trying to put a spotlight on this. Rand Paul and Ron Johnson, and they've been leading the way to try to get disclosure about one of the biggest hoaxes in American history and world history. And you wonder why I don't trust the government. That's a perfect example right there. why would we? Why should we, after the lies that we had to deal with during that horrific period in our nation's history? Jeff at WGSO.com, email address 504-556-9696. All right, so China, in my opinion, was behind COVID. We got lies about the wet market nonsense. Came from a bioweapons lab there in Wuhan. I think it was done purposely to try to sabotage the 2020 election, leading to mail-in ballots, which were manipulated and helped Joe Biden win. And of course, under Joe Biden, they could fly spy balloons all over the country. Nothing happens to them. Now, I don't know why we've been downplaying all of this since the president's speech last week, but we have been. But China, there's also another problem with China. So we got 600,000 foreign students in here, which shouldn't be in here because they're all spies. Under Joe Biden, you had Chinese military age, quote unquote, illegals coming in here, probably spies. You got Chinese folks buying up farmland. That shouldn't be happening. That should not be allowed. You shouldn't have Chinese officials being able to buy land near Air Force bases like Barksdale, which has been allowed here in this country. And now we're dependent on China for our agriculture. We're dependent for our antibiotics and our medication, prescription drugs. And key industries are controlled by China. Now, the agriculture secretary doesn't name China in all of this, but China's a big player in all of it. And we got to call it out. So let's see what the agriculture secretary had to say, Brooke Rollins. Let's go to clip number two.
0: We sent our food production overseas. In fact, 2023 was for the first time a significant net importer of our food for America. And in so doing, we replaced American production with massive amounts of imports. We allowed and even encouraged the consolidation of agriculture, seed production, processing, fertilizer, and beyond, into massive industries at scale. Today, nearly 85% of our meat packing capacity is controlled by just four companies, including two that are foreign owned. Additionally, our largest pork company in America is owned by a China company or China. Four fertilizers in America now represents, four fertilizer companies now represent 78% of the production versus just a couple of decades ago, that was in the dozens. And two seed companies now produce more than 50% of the seed for America. These are national security implications.
1: So there you go. I mean, that is what we are facing. And if anyone doesn't think that's a threat, I mean, I don't know how you can say that because China's our foremost enemy. And I certainly don't trust them, whether it be food, pharmaceuticals, or elections, or what they say about COVID. Unreal. So hopefully we're going to get some answers on Wednesday as far as that aspect. But kudos to the Agriculture Secretary for laying it out there. All right, we have time for one more call. Let's go to Nick, who's checking in with us in Metairie. What's happening, Nick? How are you? Good evening. Hey. And welcome.
21: Hello on a wet afternoon. Listen,
1: yes.
21: I came across an episode of The Sink with Roger Moore, black and white. The episode was in the mid-60s, 1960s. Of course, a lot of people haven't been born at that time might be listening. But they had the episode where they had the Chinese agent, and he bragged. He said, well, how many addicts do you have now in London? And Simon answered, what, 300? Why? He said, no, it's 700. It's grown. We have had much more success in New York. I mean, they actually had basis of making a show where the red Chinese infiltrators are bragging about addicts in our country.
1: And this was in the 60s, Nick, in the 60s?
21: In the mid-60s. And can you imagine the addicts we have running around right now? Now, here's from another thought that passed my mind. Since Johnson took us off the gold standard. Nixon took us off the silver, or it was vice versa. I figure 10 years later, since Congress went crazy and started spending money on credit instead of just what we had in gold that limited what Congress could spend, we've got all these homeless people and people that are having harder and harder times to make. I noticed that the kids today and the families with kids today don't have the extra money anymore to do their extra little things that they wanted to do, that you were used to be able to do.
1: Yeah.
21: Not only before Biden, but go back 20 years before that.
1: No, yeah, so, you're right. You're right. People are struggling. And in the past, you could have one salary from your dad, take care of the whole family. The mom could stay at home. The kids could go to school. They could live a nice lifestyle. They could buy a house. And today that's impossible. Hey, Nick, thank you, sir. We're up against it. We got to roll to a break. Thanks to Julius in the studio and all of you folks. Have a great weekend. Check us out tomorrow at 1 for Ringside TV. Best of Sunday at 1. We'll see you back here Monday at 7. Have a great weekend, everyone.
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23: With SRN News, I'm John Scott. The president appears to be losing patience with leaders in Iran who refuse to make a deal. Correspondent Laura Winters reports.
24: For a 13th night in a row, those targets include communication networks, drone storage facilities, and military command centers. The president saying he is thinking about restarting major combat operations in Iran that would be larger than the strikes during Operation Epic Fury.
23: Meanwhile, the conflict pushed global benchmark oil prices to over $100 per barrel. Their highest level since May. The price has since fallen to below $92 a barrel. The national average for regular gasoline continues to climb up now to $4.10 per gallon. The International Criminal Court chief prosecutor is removed from his post over sexual misconduct allegations.
25: The vote to oust British barrister Karim Khan came nearly 2 years after sexual misconduct allegations against him first came up. Khan was accused of sexual misconduct with a female aide, as outlined by the AP in a series of stories, allegations he has denied. By a large majority, the ICC's 125 member states ousted Khan from his position. That's the first time a chief prosecutor has ever been removed from office. I'm Haya Pinjwani.
23: 11 people charged with causing the deaths of 7 migrants by trapping them inside a cargo container in sweltering Texas heat. It happened in Laredo, Texas. The Trump administration wants soldiers to consider becoming truck drivers when they leave the military. A new campaign will promote programs that allow veterans who recently drove large military vehicles to skip the required skills test. More from townhall.com.
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